like robots on an assembly line. But when our life is over, we can't get back none of that time. So what's your purpose? What's the reason that you trying to climb? Gotta be in love with the journey more than you in love with

0: competing with you. No, it's me versus my potential. Create your destiny, don't settle for what life presents you. It's 10% talent, but 90% of it's mental. And when you make it to the top, it won't be accidental.
1: I wasn't born just to pay the bills. No, I wasn't born just to pay the bills. I wasn't born just to pay the bills. I got a purpose that's for real. I'm on this earth to make a

people you love. I done ran them digits up, but a million can't compare to giving my grandma a hug. So I'ma work my butt off, my grind is real. But while I'm living, I'm gonna make an impact they gon' feel. I wasn't born just to pay the bills. No, I wasn't born just to pay the bills. I wasn't born just to pay the bills. I got a purpose that's for real. I'm on this earth to make

0: What's stopping you? Are you too tired? Didn't get enough sleep? Don't have enough energy? Don't have enough time? Is that what's stopping you right now? Don't have enough money? Is that the thing? Or is the thing that's stopping you, you?
1: Excuses sound best to the person that's making them up. Stop feeling sorry for yourself. You got a problem with your life. You got a problem with your environment. Do something about it. Excuses sound best to the person that's making them up. What are you going to do? If you want it, go get it.
2: Is this going to be the year you stop making excuses? I can't, I'm too old, I'm too young, I'm too fat, I'm too thin. I can't, right? I can't. I hear this all the time, all the reasons that you can't do something. Don't tell me you can't. Don't give me excuses. My mother abandoned me. My family hates me. I didn't graduate college. I'm too young, I'm too old. Man, we can come up with all kinds of reasons why we won't let Jesus change our life. What's the reason you've given yourself why you can't be successful and you can't be better? Let me tell you something I've learned. It's way easier to blame someone else than to get honest with yourself. What's the reason? What excuse have you bought into? What excuse have you believed that's not allowing you to live the life God's called you to live? I gotta have the courage to stop making excuses. Courage is not the absence of fear. It is moving forward in spite of it. Life is scary. Marriage is scary. Raising children, scary. Nobody tells you that.
3: You know, when God wants to work in any one of our lives, there are two responses that you and I can make. We can either say, "Yes, Lord, here am I will do it." Or we can say, "I can't," or "I won't," often accompanied by a "because of this," an excuse. Every single person, it's common to humanity, all of us, can come up with excuses why we don't want to do something. But when it comes to God's working in our life, when it comes to fulfilling God's purpose for our life, we have to be careful that we don't give in to excuses and excuse ourselves from what God is calling us to do, but that we move forward in faith, that we move forward in enthusiasm, that we move forward in an obedience that says, "God, whatever you want to do in my life, I'm in, I'm on, I want it."
2: What do you want? I have to decide. I have to decide I want to get better. You know why most people's lives aren't any better? Because they don't want a better life. They want an easier life. This is why so many of us are miserable, because we keep asking for an easier life. "God, I don't want a better marriage. I want an easier one." Man, if you're a young person today, "Oh Lord, I want an easier life." No. Pray for a better life. Because in order for you to have a better life, you got to have a bigger relationship with God. It's got to be bigger. You got to trust in Him. You got to believe in Him. I have to decide. Circle the word "I." I have to decide. Somebody can't want it for you. Are you willing to change? Are you willing to look at life through His eyes? Are you willing to trust Him? What's He calling you to do? What is he calling you to leave? Where is an area in your life where you're crippled, where Jesus is trying to make you well? Think of all the excuses that we make, all the reasons that we give for what we can't do. Jesus has a great question for us. Here's his question. Do you want to get well? Do you want to get well?
4: What is it that keeps you from moving forward and growing and becoming that new person? Why is it another year and the same you? The Bible says in Proverbs 22:13, the lazy person is full of excuses. Here's the first one. I'll start tomorrow. It's a good goal. It's a good plan. I think I'll start tomorrow. The problem is, for many people, tomorrow never comes. God's answer to I'll start tomorrow is three words that will change your life. Do it now. Ecclesiastes 11:4 says, if you wait for perfect conditions, you'll never get anything done. There will never be a perfect time to start on that change. Do it now. Don't wait to start. And you say, well, I can't do it now, but when things settle down, I'm going to start a daily quiet time. I'm going to read my Bible every day. You're never going to do it. Learn to read your Bible when things are unsettled. When things are settled down, I'm going to spend more time with my kids. That won't happen till they're grown and gone. That's when things settle down, because they cause the unsettledness. When things settle down, I'm going to reestablish the connection with my spouse, and we're going to work on our marriage. If you wait until things settle down, you won't have a marriage to work on. Well, when things settle down, I'll be serious about losing weight. If you wait until things settle down, you'll eat yourself to death. When things settle down, I'll quit smoking. I'll quit drinking. I've got news for you. Things aren't going to settle down. That's life. Start now. Stop waiting for the perfect day. You get mad at your kids when they procrastinate on their homework. Quit doing the same thing with your life. If you need to do something, start right now. Start today. Don't wait until you have time. Start now.
5: You don't have time. That's a lie. Don't believe the lies. Believe the truth. And the truth is, you have time. You have the skill. You have the knowledge and the support and the willpower and the discipline to get it done.
4: Here's the next excuse. Well, I don't have time. I'm busy. I don't know how other people find the time to exercise every day. I've got too much going. God's answer to I don't have time is make time. Set aside time every day. Don't expect it to happen automatically. Make a plan. You say, that's not in the Bible. Yes, it is. Proverbs 21:5. The plans of the diligent lead to profit as surely as haste leads to poverty. Do not those who plot evil go astray, but those who plan what's good find love and faithfulness. Here's the principle. Your plans reveal your priorities. If something matters, you'll make time for it. You had time, you just had a different priority. Set aside time for God every day. Set aside time for your family. Set aside time to get healthy. Plan for it. You'll never have time till you make time. Growth is not accidental, it's intentional. It's about desire, not intelligence or ability. You will only grow and change if you plan to grow and change. I don't want to fail. I've tried before and failed. I've tried to quit smoking. I've tried to quit drinking. I've tried to lose weight. I've tried to be faithful and I failed. What if I fail again? What will people think? I'm not going to try because I don't want to fail. And the possibility of failing can make you afraid of being embarrassed in front of other people. So to keep safe from failure, you just don't try. Let me take the pressure off. No one's perfect. You're going to have setbacks. You're going to have problems. You're going to make mistakes. You're going to have defeats and losses. You will fail. Failure's not falling down. Failure is staying down. Proverbs 24:16 says, though a righteous man falls seven times, he rises again. You only fail if you don't try again. God's answer to I don't want to fail is keep going. Proverbs 24:10 says, if you give up when trouble comes, it shows that you're weak. Fight the fear of failure with faith. Faith is not the absence of fear. Faith is moving forward in spite of your fear, confident in your God. Trust in the Lord. Keep going. It's too difficult. I didn't plan on the pain. I didn't expect it to require this much discipline. It's hard. God's answer to it's too difficult is, trust me. There are things to do and places to go. God has a plan for you. And God knows you can't do it by yourself. And so God says, don't even try to do it alone. Trust me. It is too difficult for you, but you're not alone. God is on your side. I've tried it before. Here's God's answer. New you. New you. Forget about what's happened before. God says, don't think about the past. It's over. Don't dwell on it. The book's closed. Let's go. Let's move. See, some of you think God's fixated on your past, that he wants to remind you of everything you've done wrong, and that because of that, you can never move forward. You're wrong. God is way more interested in your future than in your past. You need, like, if you still have a calendar, go dig a hole in the ground and bury it in the ground and say, God, I'm going to bury the mistakes and the failures of the past right here because I believe you have a new thing for me.
3: You see, we can make a choice. And I would suggest to you that rather than letting problems create obstacles that cause us to excuse ourselves from God's working in our life, that in every situation, if we'll walk by faith and believe God has a purpose and God's going to go before us, God will show us his power in an amazing way. This is what God is saying. Listen, there's no place for excuses. God can use you. You, the way you are, God can use you.

Saints of God, here we are. And we are dealing today with the ministry of family, a major component that we don't always pay the right attention to. The ministry of family is something that has been slipping away. It is the reason why we look into our societies today and we're seeing some things that are not looking normal or usual. All right? We have to remember that God has an order. Say order. Hallelujah. And with that, I want to direct your attention to the Word of God in the King James Version of the Bible. I'm in the book of Revelation this morning. Revelation chapter 7 and verse 9. You see it on your screens. Revelation chapter 7 and verse 9. Let's put a precedent for this, and I'll set it in motion as we continue to go forward. Revelation chapter 7 and verse 9 says here, after this is John speaking, after this I beheld, and lo, a great multitude which no man could number. No man could number. Of all nations, say nations. Amen. Hallelujah. And kindreds, say kindreds. Amen. And people, say people. People. And tongues, say tongues. Let's say this again. Which no man could number of all nations and kindreds and people and tongues stood before the throne and before the Lamb, clothed with white robes, and palms in their hands. Bring it back to me. When you're talking about nations and kindreds and people and tongues, you're talking globally. Okay? You're talking globally. And there is a concept that I want you to be able to write down. And here again, if you don't capture it, because I may be going too fast, this is going to be available for you, archived on YouTube and Facebook, for you to come back to. But I need you to follow me on this. John has a vision given to him by the angel and stated in the book of Revelation for all of us to know. There are some friends of ours in another denomination that believe it's only 144,000 people going to heaven, and they didn't see this next line right here. This line in Revelation chapter 7 and verse 9 is very clear. It's the very next line. I'm baffled how our friends in that denomination still cannot see that something is wrong when they park themselves in the previous verse and not see this one. When John saw it, he saw nations and kindreds and peoples and tongues, a global mechanism gravitating themselves to the Lamb of God. That's going to happen, saints of God. That's what this 8-day is an expectation of. But here's the nucleus. Let's bring it back. And I'm going to show you why the Spirit of the Lord, as he showed it to me, brought us into the teaching of the power of community. I really want you to be able to gravitate to that. If you're new to the house, we welcome you in the Spirit of the Lord. And there was a series that we just did prior to the feast day that we were in and was called The Power of Community. The thing about that teaching is that it was relative to this teaching, and I did not know that the Spirit of the Lord was going to connect the 8th day and the power of community teaching in this one, the ministry of family. When we talk about, you know, nations, kindreds, people, and tongues, that global concept, that global mechanism, we have to break that down so we see its origins. You see, mechanism, we have to break that down so we see its origins. You see, saints of God, the

character of a country is found in its nations. The character of the country is found in its nation. Notwithstanding, I'm encompassing economics and law as well. These principles of economics and law falls through the entire lineage I'm describing right now. But just a general overlay so that you get the comprehension of this. This global mechanism that John saw is going to occur within the continents and the hemispheres we have on this earth. But we need to know how they work. And so the countries that make up these hemispheres and continents has a character, and that character is found within the nations. But the character of the nation is found within the city and or state. The character of the city or state is found within its societies. And the character of the societies is found within its community. And the character of the community is found in the nucleus of the family. That's how all of this is designed. The country, the nation, the city and or state. From the city and state, we jump to the societies, and we go to the communities, and the nucleus of it all is the family. God is big on family. But everybody is not family. I want you to understand that concept. Even for God, everyone is not family. Let's take a look at John 1. All right, I want to get there. The Spirit of the Lord is leading me. Let's go to John chapter 1, and you're going to see this on your screens. All right, we're understanding family, and we have to understand that even God has a particular structure of family because his concept of family is not just earthly. His concept and the nucleus of family is kingdom. Say kingdom. What does a kingdom family structure look like? It's much different than what you and I are beholding here upon the earth. And let's see how different it truly is, right? John chapter 1 at verse 13, we begin King James Version of the Bible. It says here, he, which is Yeshua, which is God here in the flesh, he was in the world and the world was made by him. And the world knew him not. He came unto his own, and his own received him not. But verse 12 said, but as many as received him, to them, say them, to them gave he power to become the sons of God. Do you see this? All right. But as many as received him, to them gave he power to become the sons of God, even to them that believe on his name. And the power of the ability to deduce the scriptures and see what is being said is every creation of man, a son or a daughter, are they a son or daughter of God? No. You may be a creation of God, but you are not a son and you are not a daughter of God except you follow what is here. In John chapter 1 and verse 12, as we see it again, it says, but as many as received him. That word received is big. It's major. Multiple components in the word receive. Not just hearing about him and having a frivolous belief in him. Oh, no. That does not qualify you to be a son or daughter of God. And if you are not a son or daughter of someone, you are walking around the earth bastard. I need you to understand that he's not entitling for you to be that, but you are giving that connotation to yourself when you refuse to receive him. Oh, let's go into it. John 1 and verse 12 says again, but as many as received him, to them gave he the power to become the sons of God, even to them that believe on his name. To further prove that, it says here in verse 13, which were born, right, to them who believe and them who receive, which were born not of blood. Do you see the delineation? We're born of blood in the physical, in the temporal, which, you know, he's talking about this now. We're not talking about ones which were just born of blood, nor of the will of the flesh, nor of the will of man, but of God. You can bring it back to me. Do you see this?

in its essence. Not even God, from the kingdom perspective and structure of family, incorporates everyone. Here upon the earth, there is a huge definition. I taught you this one time on our prayer line. There is a huge definition between relative and family. Relative are those who wear your blood, or by the nature of marriage, have connected themselves to the nucleus that we call family sometimes. But family is a much broader concept, saints of God. You can have individuals that are relatives that don't live with you like family. But when you talk about family, when you have the kingdom perspective of family, John 1 has just revealed to you, right, that you could have, right, the blood and based on the will of the flesh and the will of man, and you be relative, or you could be the creation of God, but there is a qualification for you to be the son and or daughter. We need to go back to kingdom understanding. Say kingdom understanding. We need to go back to kingdom understanding. This is the reason why you're seeing so much trouble here in the earth today concerning the confusion in the young people's minds. Let me deal with that for a quick second while we go into the ministry of family, saints of God. I need you to understand this, that the concept of that family structure was seen or illustrated, if you would, in the garden eastward in Eden. In that garden eastward in Eden, God had a plan and laid down the fundamentals. And inside the man, he had all of us embedded. The community and the entire thing that would become the expanse of the earth was already embedded within him. But inside the garden, saints of God, with God's wonderful plan for life, inside that garden, Adam and his then wife, right, found themselves in conflict. So let me understand this concept and let us dive into this and study this. God creates a garden eastward in Eden. It's one of the most holy places at that particular time on this planet because God set it and cut it and set it apart. The definition of holy means to be cut and set apart. That's why the word says that the garden was created eastward in Eden. No one can tell you how big Eden was, but we know that this garden that God created was perfect. And inside of that garden, God set everything up for man to give us a visual depiction of what we should be looking like, the mirror of the kingdom here on earth. But inside of that domain, Adam and his wife have conflict. Because anytime you see conflict, it means that there is an illegal intrusion. Anytime the nucleus of it gets corrupted, there is the presence of an illegal intrusion. And you have to know that, man of God. You have to know that, woman of God. You even have to know that, young adults, when you are becoming, right, the parents, or you are becoming, you know, part of that family nucleus. We're talking kingdom today. Amen? Mm-hmm. We're talking kingdom today. It's imperative that we understand that concept because I'm going to take you one step further. Adam and Eve have conflict within the garden because this illegal intrusion came in to disrupt the original harmony, right? But let me ask you this. Did you ever see where God counseled Adam before giving him a wife? You'll never see it. Have you ever seen, even upon their fall, that God counseled the both of them? No. He didn't counsel them on their family structure. He didn't counsel them on their marriage. He gave them judgment predicated upon the sin that they had done, but there was no counseling for their marriage. Why? Why is that not present in here? Because, you know, husband and wife, you know, you saw Adam's posture. We all know it. You know, this woman you gave me, you saw his posture. She ain't taking that too easy because, hey, man, I didn't force it down your throat. You ate it. That happened in the garden, saints of God, eastward in Eden. And their children became offspring that had issues too. So if we are to know what the holy concept of family is supposed to be, can we find that on earth?
when the family structure that was created eastward in Eden was dysfunctional? Saints of God, I want you to get inside here and realize that the enemy has done a number based on the nucleus. I told you that we live in a global community that is separated and or divided by continent and hemispheres. I told you that the character of the country is inside of the nation, and the character of the nation is inside of its cities and or states. The character of the city and or state is found in its societies. The character of the society is found in its communities, and the nucleus of it all for the community is found in the family. If God is big on family, and even he has a delineation as we saw in John chapter 1, then when we look at the Garden of Eden, we need to look, because that's our first origin or our first concept of the family structure. Important enough for God to put it in place. But now we have to see, how do we formulate a mechanism that is kingdom oriented and not of blood or not of flesh or not of man? Saints of God, I want you to understand that family is a kingdom orient. It's the reason why you shouldn't put government into it, because the man concept was here before governments were. And you need to understand that the government can't control things of the kingdom. Hallelujah, they can't. So that's the reason why you have laws trying to define kingdom orient. That's why, precious ones, you have, in our societies, learn how to love the person, hate the sin. A group of individuals right now that are pronoun oriented. Hallelujah. But I want you to help. I want to help you with that. I want to help you with that concept. Isn't it funny, saints of God? And just allow me to go down. Stick in here with me for a little bit. This is really not in my notes, but the Spirit of the Lord is taking me down this road. So let's go. Watch this. Isn't it funny, right? That, designer stuff. You know what I mean? And ladies, you may know a whole lot more about this than men. Some men do. Bless God. Amen. Michael Kors and Gucci and all of these names of these people who put together these brands. Wonderful brands. Michael Jordan's brand, Nike brand, all of these things we do, all these things we have in our households. Love the brands. Hallelujah. You almost feel important when you go to the store and walk out with a bag of the brand. Hallelujah. But funny enough, the legal system in this same land, watch what I'm showing you. The legal system in this same land has laws to protect the proprietary design of that brand. Listen to what I'm telling you. The laws of this land has laws. The governments of this land has laws that protects the proprietary designs for these brands and those companies or people that create them. That if you were found, right, illegally obtaining, illegally manufacturing, illegally distributing for sale, anything, right, that is of an original brand, you can be fined and or be jailed for doing such things. You want to look good. Ain't nothing wrong with that. You want to go out there and you're watching, you ain't got enough money to buy the Gucci. Money kind of funny, so you settle for Uchi. You settle for Uchi. And between you and the person who sold it, and Almighty God, can't tell you it ain't the brand, because you feel good, because that's what you could have afforded. Right? Well, it's funny enough that the governments of the world can protect the brands of man, but didn't realize that God had a brand called man. See, God has a brand called man. We don't want to protect that. So what we do now, it's okay, God, that we can reproduce what you branded. We can distribute some false information upon what you created and tell a man he's no longer a man. Be called anything you want to be called. To tell a woman you're no longer a woman, be anything you want to be called. And precious souls, my beloved people who are going down the lanes of these pronouns, understand that you are subjecting yourself to the value of a fake purse. That's what you're doing. The value of God creation in you being created, meticulously, wonderfully, meticulously created,
and you're settling by your own instinct, blood and flesh and man, by your own instinct to be called, right, to be valued on the level of a fake person. Don't do it to yourself. You're more than that. Quick plug. We're going back to the family structure. God set this thing in motion, and he wanted us to be able to come back to this. It's the reason why these feast days are so important, saints of God. We strayed away from these concepts, but haven't you seen in the chronological order of each one of these feast days that God is still doing the same thing that he did before? God sees man. God sees man fall. God sees man try to get themselves to interact with each other with all of these different concepts that are of the world, but they're affecting kingdom things. So God says, hey, listen, I got to clean you up. I got to clean you up. And to do so, I need to have a pastor. Over. To do so, I need to get you into a period of unleavened bread. You're getting ready to leave that place of bondage. You're getting ready to close the door on Egypt. You're getting ready to enter into another door in the wilderness and ultimately into another door into the promised land. But in that whole sphere of time that I'm going to have you out there, I'm cleaning you. I'm cleaning you. I'm getting you back into the principal orient of my family, my sons and my daughters. Are you with me? This is what they are all about. And as we come out of the Feast of Tabernacles, God says, hey, listen, I want you to place emphasis on this 8th day for a reason. Because many of us have not grasped that family is a ministry. Of course it is. You can look around your entire family right now, and for parents, let's talk about some parents. You're having some trouble sometimes because you know you have your children and you want them to see what you see. And they're not necessarily listening to you or paying attention to you. And you have to go back in the cords and figure out sometimes, you know, didn't I not do what I was supposed to do, Lord? What is going on in here? Well, except for the case of just pure rebellion. Don't beat yourself up too bad. Because there are those who will be rebellious. There's a word in scripture, saints of God, a word called begat. B-E-G-A-T. G-E-G-A-T. Begat. Sorry about that. Begat. And you usually find it in the Old Testament. We skip over that type of stuff because those names are hard to pronounce. But it exists because this person begat that person and begat that person and begat that person. This is how God puts the perpetual nature into the land. Why? He's a God of order. Say order. He's a God of order, which means that if he gave man dominion in the earth, if he gave man the commandment to be fruitful and to multiply, he's not going to go against these orders and these commands. Is there amen? Because he's not going to do it, he set a system in motion that through man, he would birth lineage, he would blurt bloodlines. But even in the best of bloodlines, even royal bloodlines, you found that there was chaos within family. Oh, Eli is a priest, saints of God. Listen to me for a quick second. Eli is a priest. But Eli's sons who grew up in that environment wind up doing their own thing and was killed by God, including Eli. Samuel, come on now. You saw where Hannah got there and she was ridiculed by Penina and all her groups and stuff like that, talked about, and how she put her face to the ground. Eli thought she was drunk and she got there and she labored before the Lord. And she got there and she had Samuel and dedicated him to the Lord as she had promised. But even Samuel's sons got killed too. Many of you don't know that. Samuel's sons got killed too. So what's going on in the dynamic of family? Have we ever gotten this thing right? Have we ever seen an example, as we know Adam was an example as far as what the garden would look like and what God would want us to see, that picture on the puzzle that I talked to you guys about? But even Adam, in the garden, winded up having problems. Adam's children, even outside, having problems. One of the first fratricides, the killing of a sibling, occurred in Adam's family structure. Why is that happening, saints of God?
Why does that happen? Why does that happen? When we have all of this truth, all of this revelation, let me show you why it happens. I want you to turn with me to Proverbs chapter 24. Go with me to Proverbs chapter 24, and I'm going to show you something concerning this, and you're going to understand what is really going on in the earth. Proverbs chapter 24, and we're beginning at verse 3. Now, you want to understand what family structure is all about, you need to understand it from the kingdom perspective. Here again, say kingdom. Hallelujah. Kingdom perspective, not the world's. Not the world's. For the world, a family is a component of flesh. Boy sees girl, boy likes girl. Girl sees boy, girl likes boy. Boy and girl get together, like each other, and start doing some ungodly things because they ain't married. Bless God, amen. And then they get there, and you know, the whole scientific portion and biological portion takes place, and all of a sudden there's a child. Don't call that a family. That is not yet a family, saints of God. I need you to understand that under the kingdom principles, that is not a family. It is not designed as family. You have adopted the worldly connotation and you have applied it to it. But if you are kingdom citizen, say, I am a kingdom citizen. Say it again. I am a kingdom citizen. Then your perspective of family needs to be kingdom oriented and not worldly. The very God you serve told you clearly that not every creation of mine is a son and or a daughter. There was a qualification for you to have that. So boy meets girl and they fornicate and they have a child and you say this is family because we're all, we're father, mother and child and dog and all this kind of other stuff. Trust me, that's not how that works. Not in the sight of God. No, it doesn't. And because we haven't gone back there to realize that is the reason why we have adopted worldly principles that tries to infuse itself into kingdom mandates. It will never work. Want to know why there's divorce? Want to know why there's child and teenage suicide? Want to know why our friends and our young adults today are pronoun oriented? Guess who God blames for that? You'll see in a minute. Watch. Proverbs 24, and beginning at verse 3, watch what it says, how these things are to be structured. Through wisdom, say wisdom, hallelujah, a house is builded. Through wisdom, a house is builded. And by understanding, say understanding, and by understanding, it is established. Verse 4 says, and by knowledge, say knowledge. Hallelujah. And knowledge, by knowledge, shall the chambers be filled with all precious and pleasant riches. Bring it back to me. I need you to understand that this is the foundational structure of kingdom family. You cannot call it a kingdom family if these three components are absent from it. In the ministry of family, we need to make sure, like I minister here at New Life, ministering here at New Life is not just a concept of preaching word to you. Oh, no. Ministry of concept, makes sure that I take my time to surrender myself before my God on a daily basis. Fasting and prayers, counseling, standing in the need, standing with the needy and the poor and all those things. There's all the other little components here. That's why I talk about you putting your hand to the plow. There's a lot of different things that goes on in the element of ministry. But if God is going to give you a concept, which is the nucleus of everything that grows from it, into that global community with the continents and the hemispheres, I need you to understand. If you get the root wrong, show me where you could plant a plum and get a mango. Ain't no way in the world. So if the nucleus of the family is wrong and that seed is sown, then it lends to mind that the community becomes corrupt. And beyond the community being corrupted, the society becomes corrupt. And the societies then to the cities and or states become corrupt. And then from the cities and or states, then the nations become corrupt. And then from the nations, the countries become corrupt. And we got one big corruption. The family. Main nucleus of it all. But Solomon comes back and gives us the structure, the blueprint for it all. He says clearly, through wisdom the house is built.
True understanding, it is established. True knowledge, shall the chambers be filled with precious and pleasant, you know, precious and pleasant riches. These three components, wisdom, understanding, and knowledge must be present if you are talking about building a kingdom family. Let me tell you what is not. I'm going to show you some little graphic designs and help us to understand some stuff. Love. I love him. I love him, Pastor. That if that's what you're holding on to say that you're going to have a successful family, you're holding on to, you know, something that has a potential for failure. Because I love him was a concept, you can bring it back to me, right? I love him was a concept that got you down that aisle. But you didn't take the time to get in all the other pieces, and so you use love as your concept. The little warm, fuzzy feeling because you saw the person, or you might like the physical attraction that you saw. You didn't take the time to properly counsel. That's why here at New Life Global Fellowship, I will not marry an individual, neither would one of these leaders marry an individual except we counsel you. Because inside of the counseling, we identify, is there the foundation of wisdom, knowledge, and understanding? Because if there is no wisdom and no knowledge and no understanding, we won't marry you. Why? Because the signature, my signature, or any one of these ministers' signatures on that document lets them know that we have acted on behalf of the kingdom of heaven. How in the world can I sign off on you getting married and you don't have these components for kingdom structure? Oh no, saints of God, things get different when you start doing things in order. Say order. Hallelujah. Love. You want to say love, you know, he love you. I love you, girl. I love you, girl. Yeah. Up front you do. But let a little time ensue and set in. Right? Because you predicated the entire thing on love. Let's let a little time set in where you start seeing some characters that are not, you know, are not displayed behind the St. John's. The nice shoes, the perfumes, you know, that stylish look and that shape. Let it go beyond that and you'll realize that you're holding on to a false balance. On the flip side, you see this debonair. But you don't know the kind of character he possesses when he's soft in his way that he approaches you. And then when you get to living together in the component that you think is a kingdom component, a family, and he begins to talk to you out of your name or start showing you he's irresponsible. These type of things, love can't hold that together, saints of God. Let's go into the next one. Money. Oh, you know what I'm saying? Influencers today are encouraging you online how to get all kind of money. Just get money. Money, man, because money buys happiness. Is that right? Worldly concept trying to infiltrate a kingdom design. It will never work. I can tell you based on my experiences and my profession, right? I can tell you that one of the most chaotic and disastrous societies are the people with wealth. You want to talk about dysfunctional families? Money. It was never the design or the structure for the foundation of a proper family. It's good to have. But not everybody that has money is responsible. No. And so if you're building it predicated upon what you think he has, or you're building it predicated upon what you think he has, or you're together and you think that you have all this, it ain't before long that this money is going to dissipate. Saints of God, when you're on this earth, there are occasions that are going to come. They're going to come. And plan as you would. Job planned. Job prayed. Job sacrificed. Job didn't even sacrifice just for himself. He sacrificed for his children. And because God wants to build you up, right? You can't gain muscle without resistance, saints of God. So that's why troubles will come upon your life from time to time. The presence of trouble in your life does not suggest that God is not with you. But he permits and he allows these things to happen
so that you can build character. Notice the words that I'm using when I'm describing the lineage that brings it down to family. The character of the country is found within its nations, all the way down to the family. That's your first instance. And so you need these components to do it, and love and money are not going to do it. Let's deal with the big one. Hallelujah. Sex. Hallelujah. Oh, yeah. Look at that. This has been the nucleus of it all. He ain't even got to have money. And you think that sex is going to be the glue that keeps it all together. Young ladies, make sure that you preserve yourselves. All right? Take some fatherly wisdom. Preserve yourselves. Right? Preserve yourselves. Today is a component. I don't care where you look. The dating world is crazy as ever. Because they want to get this. This is what we want, sex to determine whether or not I continue to call you. We want sex to determine whether or not I continue to entertain you. And then I just don't want sex from you. I want sex from everybody else too. You know what I'm saying? Because I'm not there to make up my mind just yet. And don't be deceived, ladies. That ain't only men that's doing that. There are women that's doing that. But these are the kind of components that we're supposed to have good family structure. Is that the basis or the seed for the families that are kingdom? Absolutely not. But it's what's going on. And it all has an origin. As I told you, even in the garden, an illegal infiltration happened. And this is what produced what we see now. But Solomon reminds us again that wisdom and understanding and knowledge in Proverbs 24 are the things that we need. Do you see this? Hallelujah. But here's the thing. Pastor Sheldon, you're telling me that I need wisdom, I need knowledge, I need understanding. But let's break it down to the nitty-gritty. Where do I find this wisdom? I can't just tell you these components exist and not tell you where to find it. You're going to see how these things tie back, right? I want you to turn to James chapter 1. We're going to look at verse 5. James chapter 1 and verse 5. Take a look on your screens. This is for wisdom. This is for those who are seeking wisdom. I'm giving you a quick plug right now so you could put this family structure together or put it back together. Hallelujah. Watch this. If any of you lack wisdom, let him do what? Ask of God. If any of you lack wisdom, let him ask of God. Can you obtain it from anywhere else? Absolutely not. You cannot, you know, Google it. You cannot chat GPT it. You can't get there and, you know, and try to, you know, get it on Instagram. Hallelujah, it ain't happening. Wisdom is obtained from a request to God. Wisdom is obtained from upon request to God. Watch this now. If any man lack wisdom, let him ask of God that give it to all men liberally and upbraid it not. He doesn't even hold it back. It's already there waiting for you. And it shall be given to him. But look what it says. Let that person who's coming, let him ask in what? Faith. So here's the thing. If you don't even have faith to believe, you can't even get wisdom that's plentiful to distribute. You say, Pastor Sheldon, no, this is too much. Yeah, but you see here what you're doing when you say that. Right here, I want to inform you. If you don't have the plan or plan in your heart to follow the blueprint of God, then you have already slated yourself to failure. You have slated yourself to failure. The wife can prepare the meal. But if you as a grown man is and with the capability of doing it, she has to put the food in your mouth. You're not ready for a wife. No. You got to be able to eat it. She can't chew for you, can't swallow for you. You got to do all those things for yourself. God has provided the nucleus for us, and we have to follow what he says, saints of God. So he tells us that when we want wisdom, ask him. But we have to ask in faith, not wavering. Verse 6 of James 1, for he that wavereth is like a wave of sea driven with wind, the wind and tossed.
For let that man not think that he'll ever receive anything of the Lord. That's about wisdom. That first component that Solomon talked about. Saints of God, family was the original institution on this planet. The oldest institution on this planet is family. So if you want to build a kingdom family that God can bless, not saying that it's going to be without challenge, but God can bless, you have to build it the way God says build. For by wisdom, the house is what? Builded. Let's continue. It also says, and by understanding, it is established in Proverbs 24 and verse 3. Let's look at knowledge now. We need knowledge, right? We need understanding. By understanding, we go to Psalms 119 and 104 in the New Living Translation. See it upon your screens. It says here clearly that your commandments, right? Your commandments give me understanding. Your commandments give me understanding. This is about obedience, adherence to his word. So he tells you, I have wisdom available for you. These components that are going to build this wonderful and structured family, the kind of family that stands and goes through every evolution. I need this to be here. But you need wisdom in order to start it off to build. Then you're going to need understanding for it to be established. But this understanding comes by your obeying his commandments. In the New Living Translation, it tells you, your commandments give me understanding. No wonder I hate every false way of life. To flip it around, if I don't follow the commandments, I'm going to love every false way of life. Do you see this? Plain to see. Almost done. All right. Next, he talks about knowledge. And by knowledge shall the chambers be filled with all precious and pleasant riches. Watch knowledge now in Proverbs 1 and verse 7. It says what? The fear of the Lord. The fear of the Lord. Reverence. The fear of the Lord. Reverence. Are you reverent? Are you reverent? If you have no plans on being reverent, stop calling yourself a family. It is not kingdom oriented. It's that structure of the world. You are a compilation of relatives. That's what you are, because blood is flowing through your veins. I know we're wearing those last names and we've adopted these things from the world, but that's not what the world is. And God is putting a clarion call into the earth before it's everlastingly too late. It's the reason why I bring you through my feast days, to put it all together, to give you a restart. I call these feast days a dress rehearsal. Well, why do you do a dress rehearsal? You're about to get married. You probably have never done anything like this before. So you need to go through a couple of dress rehearsals so you'll know how to stand, where to stand, what to say, and how to move. So these feast days are designed for this, not just to come around every year to say, oh, it's Pentecost, oh, it's the Feast of Tabernacles, oh, it's the Day of Atonement, let me afflict my soul. No, is that you will learn and adopt it into your life. I am baffled. Listen to me. I am baffled that individuals who are exposed and or attached to this ministry and have seen all the evolutions of the prophetic word and all that happen, take these days of atonement lightly. How can you go through this without the reverence, get on the other side of that day and act like the clown you were before that day came? You should never do it. I'm going to show you something. I ain't done yet. I'm going to show you something about how even Pastor Sheldon had to turn around and see some things. The way that it has been done has not worked, saints of God. And that's because we have strayed away from blueprints. Blueprints in the church. Blueprints in the family structure. Blueprints in our personal lives. We have strayed away from these things. So wisdom is unattainable, because I'm not putting myself in a position to ask of God. Understanding becomes unattainable because I'm not planning to obey his commandments.
And then when I look at it, knowledge is now unattainable because I have no reverence for him. So if I wind up with something that looks like wisdom, something that looks like understanding, and something that looks like knowledge, but I haven't interacted with God, then it's all worldly. And it's destined to fail. It is a lie. That's why I'm trying to show you, saints of God. The fear of the Lord is the beginning. Proverbs 1 and 7. The fear of the Lord is the beginning of knowledge, but fools despise wisdom and instruction. Fools despise wisdom and instruction. Let's tie it all in Proverbs chapter 2, verses 1 through 7. Watch this now. All wisdom, knowledge, and understanding, the foundations that you need to be a kingdom family in this ministry of family that it is found here in Proverbs 2, verses 1 through 7. Watch this. It says, my son, if thou will receive my words and hide my what? If thou receive my words and hide my commandments with thee, so that thou incline thine ear unto what? Wisdom, and apply thine heart unto what? Understanding, and if thou criest after what? And lifted up thy voice for? Understanding. If thou seekest her as silver and searchest for her as a hid treasure, as for hid treasures, then shalt thou understand the fear of the Lord. I can't even become reverent, saints of God. You see why counseling was so important? And it's not just boy meet girl based on love, money, and sex in an effort to put me together to say we have a family. Absolutely not. You don't. You have relatives. You put yourself into worldly relative components when you do things on this level. That's not family. That's not family at all. And God is showing you right here, you can't even get into the fear of the Lord until you put yourself to hide his commandments, to incline your ear unto wisdom, right, in your heart to understanding, and cry after knowledge. Look at how you have to seek this. You want a wife? Hey, listen, he that find a wife find it a good thing. I have, bless God, amen. Watch this. I need you to understand. Even Pastor Sheldon had to go through an evolution to begin to realize that there may have been some mistakes in my perspective. Getting together just for, you know, financial security is not the basis of a good marriage. It's not. It's fear-based, and so it's fail-oriented. There's no way in the world. Getting together because I just feel lonely and just need somebody with me. That's not the predication for a good structure of family. Unless that's just, I'm just talking about the nucleus of the man and the woman. If you have offspring in that type of environment, you can only teach them what you know. So you have a perpetual nature of brokenness. And that brokenness feeds over into your communities. And feeds over into our societies. The nucleus of family. I'm telling you all of this because when God comes to judge, clink, clink, he's not judging you based off of you alone. I need you to hear me, world. He is not judging you based off of you alone. Get involved in tampering with holy things. Get involved in interrupting the presence of kingdom-oriented things and kingdom mandates, and you are responsible for such things as well. Children are a heritage unto God. You just had children and decided you was going to let TikTok raise them. And want to blame the economy for that happening because you can't find a job and or whatever have you. But when they were sitting there and encouraging you to put your face before the Lord, you didn't want to do that. But this word is not about condemnation. You can correct yourself right here. And let God put that structure back together. Get the voice out of your mouth by humbling yourself before your God. Let me take you somewhere real quick. All right, well, let me finish up Proverbs 2, verse 1 through 7. Give me some heart. We're going to bring it down. Watch this. All right, it says, Proverbs 2, right, in verse 5 says, then shalt thou understand the fear of the Lord and find the knowledge of God. For the Lord giveth wisdom out of his mouth.
out of his mouth comes knowledge and understanding. For the Lord gives wisdom freely to those who ask in faith. But knowledge and understanding comes out of his mouth. What is the Lord saying to you? Some of us don't even know what the voice of God sounds like. And that's because we don't spend any intimate time in reverence with him. It's all connected. But then we want to be responsible for other people's lives? You want to be responsible for a wife and children? Stop fooling yourself. You are a correlation of relatives, but you are not a family. Not according to kingdom. I don't care what your last name is. You know what I'm saying? You have to get there before the Lord and let him put it together. That's his design. Because you're not even the son and or daughter of him if you don't put yourself together. If you don't believe and or receive, you're not going to do that. I know this is a harsh word for the eighth day. Well, bless God. Amen. I love doing it this way so I can feel your rocks. Hallelujah. Let's do it right, saints of God, because you know what? He's putting us into alignment so that we can have that great expectation. You don't want to be on the eighth day wondering if, not when he's given you an opportunity to cut yourself in order and get yourself in line. You should not come out of that sukkah, that place and that environment where you have this fellowship. That's why the image, put it back up there for me, that image for today's, the ministry of family shows this long table. When was the last time you shared with your children? Everybody is to the winds. We've lost the concept of sitting down and eating, yet still Deuteronomy chapter 11 reminds us that we teach our children at the table when they lay down, when they sit down, when they get up. This is what we're supposed to do. Why? There's a perpetual nature in teaching children. Why did we lose the concept of whole family? Because it wasn't taught. That's why grandma today is 20 years old. Let's go. Right? Ephesians chapter 5. This is for the ministers of the house. This is now for leaders as I get ready to bring this down, right? I want you to see this here. Watch this. Watch. Paul in the book of Ephesians, talking to the church of Ephesus, says some stuff that I need preachers to hear. Preachers who are already engaged and those who are about to engage in ministry. Any leader in ministry, this is for you and I. Watch this. It says, husbands, especially those who are married. Let's put it like that, right? Those who are married. Husband, love your wives, even as what? Christ also loved the church and gave who? Is that say, did he give you for it? Okay, so let's put this together. Let's put that together. You're telling me that you have a heart, and I'm telling you because I've done this myself, that we have a heart for ministry. I am called of the Lord to preach his word, to follow in the fundamentals of his scripture, to exegete his word and to live by it, to manage the administration of the church and all of these wonderful things, right? Well, here's this. The church of itself mentioned here is without gender, which means that if Paul was speaking to the wife, this would be flipped, right? Wives, submit to your husbands, right? Is what he would say, as in Corinthians. Wives, submit to your husbands, even as Christ, right? Not submitted to the church, but he loved the church as an example. How he loved in submission to his father. Watch this now. I don't want to lose you on that. And I want you to think that Pastor Sheldon is giving you, you know, heresy. But I need you to understand the dynamic of the church is without gender, male, female. Right? Watch this. If the Christ is giving us the example of how he loved the church, and that is his bride that he gave himself for, you telling me, and I'm telling you, that we so engrossed in the church and home is destroyed. Home is destroyed. That's not the framework of God. I had to learn that the very hard way. You can pour out what the Spirit of the Lord has told you to pour out. But sometimes you have to make disciples be disciplined.
What am I saying? I'm saying that the very same word that Pastor Sheldon has to read and the same God that he has to humble himself to is available to you. So imagine me not taking care of my home, chasing after you when you don't study your word to maintain your home. No, won't happen here. I've graduated. Hallelujah. All right? I'm going to help you to get out of divorce court. I am going to help you to put your family structures back together because I also have to do it. But the same word, say same word, is available to me. Say it with conviction. The same word is available to me. If you don't plan on putting it together, if you don't plan on structuring it according to the Holy Spirit, then you won't bother me on my phone with your foolishness. No, you won't. Because I'm going to bring you right back to the word in love. And let's do it the way God says to do it. Do you know how many ministerial families have turned upside down because they spend way more time loving on another man's wife? The church belongs to Christ, not to me. No, no, no, no, no. Don't get so engrossed where you feel safe inside of the church because you have a pulpit. You feel safe inside of the church because you got some people listening to you. But your family life is in rubbles. Didn't believe me? I'll show you that too. How can you take care of the matters of the church and you're unable to take care of the matters of your house? That's God's word. I didn't want to bring too much of a harsh situation today, but it is relative for us to be able to face this thing off. Understand, wives, I'm not telling you to look out the window. We dealt with all that. Stop that. Don't look out the window at what he doing. Look at what he doing. Look at what he... No, be courageous enough to hold up the mirror. Because there's some issues with you too. Pray for him that he has the courage to put the mirror in his face as well. But don't you deny putting it up in your face so that you could become aligned too. Man of God, same thing. Don't look out the window at what she's doing. Realize that you are the barometer and the thermometer in that house. And when God comes, he is going to operate according to his order. Just as he did in the garden. Adam, I told you. Adam, I told you. Get yourself together. These are what these feast days were for. I'm going to bring it down here. This is probably going to be a series because there's so many different things I need to deal with, even from the concept of children. But say to God, I'm telling you this because these feast days are not just days for us to just frolic in every year as they come. We can sit up and we can talk about all of these wonderful things, but let us be real with the concept of what God put together. We are kingdom citizens. We are kingdom citizens awaiting the return of our Messiah, right? And out of the Feast of Tabernacles, we came through some things, through the Day of Atonement, right? We've seen all of these things from the trumpet that announced it. The Day of Atonement that we got cleaned up in. The Feast of Tabernacles, it was 7 days for us to get there and be joyous about the expectation of the eighth day. But the eighth day is the concept that all nations, kindreds, people, and tongues can't get that without family. The ministry of family. Let's go to God in prayer. Father, in the precious name of Jesus, we come before you and we thank you again for this opportunity, Lord God, to bring your word. I pray that I've delivered it. I pray that, God, that we adhere to it. I pray, Father, in the name of Jesus, that you, Holy Spirit, will quicken us in our own family structures. That if we are just starting a family, that we do this thing based on the foundation and the blueprint that you have created. Wisdom, understanding, and knowledge being the foundational pillars to hold it up. We pray, Father, in the precious name of Jesus, that we're already in a situation right now where we've followed after the world, that you would cause us, oh God, in our hearts to be pricked, to repent, Lord God, and to put it together in the way that you called it to be put together, that there is no condemnation to them which are in Christ Jesus. So none of us are without the ability for change. And I pray, Father, in the precious name of Jesus, that you would bless us so that we become bountiful, we will become fruitful. That the seed of our own family can go out now and produce more seed, more fruit,
Oh God, in the name of Jesus, help us to correct these things that we did and was wrong, to turn away from the world's influence and what they call it. Oh God, in the name of Jesus, we're asking you for this. And pray, Father, that you will continue to lead and guide our spirits. It is your word that says in all of our ways we are to acknowledge you. And lean not to our own understanding, but you will direct our path. We come to you for this now, Lord God, on this wonderful holy day, giving us ourselves an opportunity to get an alignment with you. We understand that we will have challenges. But we pray, Father, Lord God, that as you have seen us through all the ones in the past, that you'll see us through these as well. We thank you for this opportunity, this gift. We thank you, Lord God, for your word. And we seal this in the unmatched name of Yeshua the Christ, as we together say, amen and amen.

And thank the Lord. Amen. God is good. Hallelujah. Hallelujah. And Obadiah, verse number 17. I'm not going to preach. I'm just going to lead you through some prayers and begin to pray for you and release deliverance. We've already had a time of praise and worship. And then the word, of course, also breaks the power of demons and devils. Demons hate worship. They hate the word. They hate the presence of God. Obadiah, verse 17, says, "But upon Mount Zion shall be deliverance, and there shall be holiness, and the house of Jacob shall possess their possessions." And then in verse 21, the last verse of the book, it says, "And saviors," or deliverers, "shall come up on Mount Zion to judge the Mount of Esau, and the kingdom shall be the Lord's." We're doing a lot of teaching on Zion, and one of the characteristics of Zion is deliverance. Verse 17, it says, "Upon Mount Zion shall be deliverance." And then, of course, in verse 21, it says that saviors or deliverers shall come up on Mount Zion. So Zion is not only a place of deliverance, it is also a place of deliverers. God wants every believer to receive deliverance and also to be a deliverer. And then in verse 21, it ties in Mount Zion to the kingdom. It says the kingdom shall be the Lord's. So Zion is also a place of the kingdom, a place of authority, a place of power, a place of deliverance, and a place of deliverers. Many of you have gone through mass deliverance before. I don't think we've ever done it on a Sunday, but we're going to do it this Sunday because I wanted everyone to get a chance to get prayer. And before we do, there's some things we need to pray about. Demons will hold on to anything in your life that they can to remain. And we need to make sure that everything that the enemy would hold on to is eliminated. And we need to be able to say like Jesus, that the prince of this world comes and has nothing in me. No ground to attack, no ground to hold on to. One of the major things that I deal with in praying for people who need deliverance is that first and foremost, you must want to be delivered. You must have a desire to be delivered. You must exercise your will against the enemy. There's nothing the devil can do once you decide and you repent and decide you want to be set free. No matter how difficult your life has been, if you will make a decision now that not only will I be delivered, but deliverance will be a part of my lifestyle. Deliverance is not a one-time event. It's a part of your lifestyle. That whenever you need to be set free from something, you're willing to allow the Lord to take it away from you. And so today we're going to pray for a lot of different things and believe God for deliverance. But first, I need you to agree with me that you will receive deliverance today. And if you're not saved, if you're here today and you're backslidden or you're away from God, the first thing you need to do is you need to repent. The word repent simply means to change the way you think and to turn your life around. Make a decision. Repent and believe the gospel. The gospel is the power of God unto salvation, unto deliverance. The gospel is the good news that Jesus Christ has come. He has died. He was raised again from the dead. He rose again. He ascended. He sits on the right hand of God the Father. And that through his death and resurrection, your sins can be forgiven. And all the powers of hell can be broken off of your life. One of the major things that demons hold on to is sin. If you have sin in your life, demons will be with that sin. And so let's pray this prayer together. I want you to just bow your head and you can close your Bibles and just get ready to say these prayers with me. I'm going to share some things about unforgiveness and breaking curses. But first, we're going to deal with any sin that may be in your life. Repeat after me. Say, "Heavenly Father, I believe that Jesus Christ came and died. I believe that he became sin for me. I believe he took my sins
upon himself on the cross. And because of his blood, my sins are forgiven. I claim the blood of Jesus for cleansing from my sins and all my iniquities. Thank you, Lord, for forgiving me. I repent of anything, any way of thinking, any lifestyle that is contrary to the Word of God. I turn away from it. And I ask you, Heavenly Father, to forgive me for any sin that I've committed, knowingly or unknowingly. I repent. I ask for forgiveness. And I receive cleansing today. In Jesus' name, amen. Now, I want any woman that has had an abortion, I want you to pray this with me. And I want you to do it. We're going to do it in a way that no one has to know that you've ever done this. So let's all pray this together, even if you've never been involved in one. Say this. Say, Heavenly Father, I join my brothers and sisters in repentance for all abortion, any murder that we have committed against unborn children. In the name of Jesus, Lord, forgive our society and forgive us if we have shed innocent blood. I break the curse of murder, the curse of the vagabond, curses of guilt, shame, and condemnation. In the name of Jesus, I rebuke any spirit of death that would follow my life because of an abortion. In the name of Jesus, I renounce these spirits and I command them to leave me in Jesus' name. Now say this with me. Say, Heavenly Father, you said in your word, whosoever shall call upon the name of the Lord, it shall be delivered. I call upon the name of Jesus. I believe that Jesus died on the cross for my sins. I believe that he was buried, and on the third day he rose again. I believe he ascended into heaven and sits on the right hand of God. I believe he is coming again. I confess Jesus as my Lord and Savior. I believe that Jesus is my deliverer. In the name of Jesus, I call upon you, Lord, to deliver me and set me free from any spirit in my life that is operating that is against your will. I break all ungodly soul ties that I have with any person that I've sinned with or been involved with that is not serving you. In the name of Jesus, I loose myself from every assignment of hell, every spirit of darkness. And in the name of Jesus, I tell the enemy, I belong to Jesus. You cannot stay in my life. I remind you that you are defeated. You have been spoiled. Your power has been broken. And through the Holy Ghost, I believe that today I will receive deliverance for my life. I command every hidden spirit that would hide in my life, you must be exposed. You cannot stay. I do not want you. I want to be free. I want to live holy. I want to live clean. I am saved. I am a child of God. You have no right to operate in my body, in my mind, in my soul, and in the area of my life. I renounce you. You cannot stay against my will, but you must leave. In the name of Jesus, I believe today that deliverance is the children's bread. I am a child of God. Deliverance belongs to me. I have a right to it. And by faith, I receive it today in Jesus' name. Amen. How many believe God today? Amen.

Have you walked off track? Have you ran in the right direction but maybe fallen into a pit of depression? Don't worry. God will outstretch His hand as He's doing right now. He will be with you and He won't let you stay there for a moment longer than He will allow. He knows how much your heart can bear. He's with you, and maybe we won't get all the answers until heaven. But the answer is to all our questions, Jesus is Lord and He's faithful. Jesus' blood will never fail you. Hallelujah. Today, if you admit that you have not made your life right with Jesus Christ, today is the day where you pick up the call and you get ready to run, to first stand strong in knowing that you're beautiful, you're God's child, He loves you, He'll be with you, His grace is sufficient, that all things come together for the good for those who love Him, who've been called according to His purpose. You are called, and you today, I hope, will answer. Answer the call, not because that you think you can take the call or endure the race on your own. That's why we give God all the glory. His grace to hear the call and His grace and mercy to run the race. Lord, we thank You for Your amazing grace. We thank You, Lord, that You are God. And You know the things that we carry and we're burdened with. And we pray in Jesus' name, You would comfort us and heal us, complete us. Lord, we pray for physical miracles all across this place, but Lord, more than a physical miracle, we pray, Lord God, that our soul would be restored in Your hands and that we'd be carried until eternity. God, we just give You praise for Your word and Your faithfulness right now. God, may You touch the believers, the ones who already have a relationship with You, and if there'd be anyone who feels tired and weary, comfort them, carry them, refresh them, give them the sight of what You see for the day, the calls You want them to make, the hugs You want them to give, the people You want us to forgive. Help us to be the light in Your love. Lord, for anyone who doesn't know You yet, we ask God that today would be the day of salvation. Today would be the day that everything changes. We pray, Lord God, that if there'd be anyone who wants God to change, who wants You to change their life, that they'd call out to You today. Would you repeat this prayer after me? Say, dear Lord Jesus, come into my heart. Forgive me of my sin. I'm so sorry for them. Thank You, Jesus, for dying on the cross and raising Yourself from the grave. Thank You, God, that You promise that as I believe in You, I will also be raised. Lord, heal my heart. Change me. Fill me with Your Holy Spirit, Your peace, Your comfort, and Your joy. I want to know You more each and every day. In Jesus' name I pray. Amen.

Psalm 145, 13 through 19. The Lord is faithful in all his words and kind in all his works. The Lord upholds all who are falling and raises up all who are bowed down. The eyes of all look to you, and you give them their food in due season. You open your hand, you satisfy the desire of every living thing. The Lord is righteous in all his ways and kind in all his works. The Lord is near to all who call on him, to all who call on him in truth. He fulfills the desire of those who fear him. He also hears their cry and saves them. First Corinthians 10, verse 13. No temptation has overtaken you that is not common to man. God is faithful, and he will not let you be tempted beyond your ability. But with the temptation, he will also provide the way of escape, that you may be able to endure it. Second Peter 3, 8 through 9. But do not overlook this one fact, beloved, that with the Lord one day is as 1,000 years, and 1,000 years as one day. The Lord is not slow to fulfill his promise, as some count slowness, but is patient toward you, not wishing that any should perish, but that all should reach repentance. Matthew 28, 18 through 20. And Jesus came and said to them, "All authority in heaven and on earth has been given to me. Go therefore and make disciples of all nations, baptizing them in the name of the Father and of the Son and of the Holy Spirit, teaching them to observe all that I have commanded you. And behold, I am with you always, to the end of the age." Mark 16, 15 through 18. And he said to them, "Go into all the world and proclaim the gospel to the whole creation. Whoever believes and is baptized will be saved. But whoever does not believe will be condemned. And these signs will accompany those who believe. In my name they will cast out demons, they will speak in new tongues, they will pick up serpents with their hands, and if they drink any deadly poison, it will not hurt them. They will lay their hands on the sick, and they will recover." Second Timothy chapter 4, verse 8. "Henceforth there is laid up for me the crown of righteousness, which the Lord, the righteous judge, will award me on that day. And not only to me, but also to all who have loved his appearing." First Corinthians 6, 14. "And God raised the Lord and will also raise us up by his power." Second Corinthians 4, 14. "He who raised the Lord Jesus will raise us also with Jesus and bring us with you into his presence." James chapter 1, verse 12. "Blessed is the man who remains steadfast under trial, for when he has stood the test, he will receive the crown of life, which God has promised to those who love him." 1 Peter 4, 1 and 2. "Since therefore Christ suffered in the flesh, arm yourselves with the same way of thinking. For whoever has suffered in the flesh has ceased from sin, so as to live for the rest of the time in the flesh
no longer for human passions, but for the will of God. First John 3:1-3. See what kind of love the Father has given to us, that we should be called children of God. And so we are. The reason why the world does not know us is that it did not know Him. Beloved, we are God's children now, and what we will be has not yet appeared. But we know that when He appears, we shall be like Him, because we shall see Him as He is. And everyone who thus hopes in Him purifies himself as He is pure. Colossians chapter 3:1-4. If then you have been raised with Christ, seek the things that are above, where Christ is, seated at the right hand. Seek the things that are above, where Christ is, seated at the right hand of God. Set your minds

in which righteousness dwells. John chapter 10, 9 through 11. I am the door. If anyone enters by me, he will be saved and will go in and out and find pasture. The thief comes only to steal and kill and destroy. I came that they may have life and have it abundantly. I am the good shepherd. The good shepherd lays down his life for the sheep. Romans chapter 6, 22 through 23. But now that you have been set free from sin and have become slaves of God, the fruit you get leads to sanctification, and its end, eternal life. For the wages of sin is death, but the free gift of God is eternal life in Christ Jesus our Lord. Numbers 23:19. God is not man that he should lie, or a son of man that he should change his mind. Has he said, and will he not do it? Or has he spoken, and will he not fulfill it? Psalm 121. I lift up my eyes to the hills. From where does my help come? My help comes from the Lord, who made heaven and earth. He will not let your foot be moved. He who keeps you will not slumber. Behold, he who keeps Israel will neither slumber nor sleep. The Lord is your keeper. The Lord is your shade on your right hand. The sun shall not strike you by day, nor the moon by night. The Lord will keep you from all evil. He will keep your life. The Lord will keep your going out and your coming in from this time forth and forevermore. Psalm 1, 1 through 3. Blessed is the man who walks not in the counsel of the wicked, nor stands in the way of sinners, nor sits in the seat of scoffers. But his delight is in the law of the Lord, and on his law he meditates day and night. He is like a tree planted by streams of water, that yields its fruit in its season, and its leaf does not wither. In all that he does, he prospers.

Romans chapter 1, 16 through 17. For I am not ashamed of the gospel, for it is the power of God for salvation to everyone who believes, to the Jew first and also to the Greek. For in it the righteousness of God is revealed from faith for faith. As it is written, the righteous shall live by faith. Second Corinthians chapter 1, 3 through 5. Blessed be the God and Father of our Lord Jesus Christ, the Father of mercies and God of all comfort, who comforts us in all our affliction, so that we may be able to comfort those who are in any affliction with the comfort with which we ourselves are comforted by God. For as we share abundantly in Christ's sufferings, so through Christ we share abundantly in comfort too. Second Corinthians chapter 5, verse 17. Therefore, if anyone is in Christ, he is a new creation. The old has passed away.

Behold, the new has come. John chapter 10, 27 through 30. My sheep hear my voice, and I know them, and they follow me. I give them eternal life, and they will never perish, and no one will snatch them out of my hand. My Father, who has given them to me, is greater than all, and no one is able to snatch them out of the Father's hand. I and the Father are one. Acts chapter 1, 7 through 8. It is not for you to know times or seasons that the Father has fixed by his own authority. But you will receive power when the Holy Spirit comes upon you, and you will be my witnesses in Jerusalem and in all Judea and Samaria and to the end of the earth. 2 Corinthians chapter 1, 20 through 22. For all the promises of God find their yes in him. That is why it is through him that we utter our amen to God for his glory. And it is God who establishes us with you in Christ, and has anointed us, and who has also put his seal on us, and given us his Spirit in our hearts as a guarantee. Acts chapter 2, 38 through 39. And Peter said to them, "Repent and be baptized, every one of you, in the name of Jesus Christ, for the forgiveness of your sins, and you will receive the gift of the Holy Spirit. For the promise is for you and for your children, and for all who are far off, everyone whom the Lord our God calls to himself." Deuteronomy 26, 17 through 19. You have declared today that the Lord is your God, and that you will walk in his ways, and keep his statutes and his commandments and his rules, and will obey his voice. And the Lord has declared today that you are a people for his treasured possession, as he has promised you, and that you are to keep all his commandments, and that he will set you in praise and in fame and in honor high above all nations that he has made, and that you shall be a people holy to the Lord your God, as he promised. Hebrews chapter 10, 19 through 23. Therefore, brothers, since we have confidence to enter the holy places by the blood of Jesus, by the new and living way that he opened for us through the curtain, that is, through his flesh, and since we have a great priest over the house of God, let us draw near with a true heart in full assurance of faith, with our hearts sprinkled clean from an evil conscience, and our bodies washed with pure water. Let us hold fast the confession of our hope without wavering, for he who promised is faithful. Exodus 14, 13 through 14. And Moses said to the people, "Fear not, stand firm, and see the salvation of the Lord, which he will work for you today. For the Egyptians whom you see today, you shall never see again. The Lord will fight for you, and you have only to be silent." Isaiah 43, 1 through 3. But now, thus says the Lord, he who created you, O Jacob, he who formed you, O Israel, fear not,
For I have redeemed you. I have called you by name. You are mine. When you pass through the waters, I will be with you. And through the rivers, they shall not overwhelm you. When you walk through fire, you shall not be burned, and the flame shall not consume you. For I am the Lord your God, the Holy One of Israel, your Savior. Isaiah 54:10. For the mountains may depart and the hills be removed, but my steadfast love shall not depart from you, and my covenant of peace shall not be removed, says the Lord, who has compassion on you. Isaiah 54:13-14. All your children shall be taught by the Lord, and great shall be the peace of your children. In righteousness you shall be established. You shall be far from oppression, for you shall not fear, and from terror, for it shall not come near you. And great shall be the peace of your children. In righteousness you shall be established. You shall be far from oppression, for you shall not fear, and from terror, for it shall not come near you. Isaiah 54:13-14. No weapon that is fashioned against you shall succeed, and you shall refute every tongue that rises against you in judgment. This is the heritage of the servants of the Lord, and their vindication from me, declares the Lord. Isaiah 58:6-12. Is not this the fast that I choose? To loose the bonds of wickedness, to undo the straps of the yoke, to let the oppressed go free, and to break every yoke? Is it not to share your bread with the hungry and bring the homeless poor into your house? When you see the naked, to cover him and not to hide yourself from your own flesh? Then shall your light break forth like the dawn, and your healing shall spring up speedily. Your righteousness shall go before you. The glory of the Lord shall be your rear guard. Then you shall call and the Lord will answer. You shall cry and he will say, "Here I am." If you take away the yoke from your midst, the pointing of the finger and speaking wickedness, if you pour yourself out for the hungry and satisfy the desire of the afflicted, then shall your light rise in the darkness, and your gloom be as the noonday. And the Lord will guide you continually and satisfy your desire in scorched places and make your bones strong. And you shall be like a watered garden, like a spring of water whose waters do not fail. And your ancient ruins shall be rebuilt. You shall raise up the foundations of many generations. You shall be called the repairer of the breach, the restorer of streets to dwell in. James 1:2-5. Count it all joy, my brothers, when you meet trials of various kinds. For you know that the testing of your faith produces steadfastness. And let steadfastness have its full effect, that you may be perfect and complete, lacking in nothing. If any of you lacks wisdom, let him ask God, who gives generously to all without reproach, and it will be given him. James chapter 4,
7-8 and verse 10. Submit yourselves therefore to God. Resist the devil and he will flee from you. Draw near to God and he will draw near to you. Humble yourselves before the Lord and he will exalt you. First John chapter 1, verse 9. If we confess our sins, he is faithful and just to forgive us our sins and to cleanse us from all unrighteousness. 2 Chronicles chapter 7, 14 through 16. If my people who are called by my name humble themselves and pray and seek my face and turn from their wicked ways, then I will hear from heaven and will forgive their sin and heal their land. Now my eyes will be open and my ears attentive to the prayer that is made in this place. For now I have chosen and consecrated this house that my name may be there forever. My eyes and my heart will be there for all time. Deuteronomy chapter 31, 6-8. Be strong and courageous. Do not fear or be in dread of them, for it is the Lord your God who goes with you. He will not leave you or forsake you. Then Moses summoned Joshua and said to him in the sight of all Israel, be strong and courageous, for you shall go with this people into the land that the Lord has sworn to their fathers to give them, and you shall put them in possession of it. It is the Lord who goes before you. He will be with you. He will not leave you or forsake you. Do not fear or be dismayed. Jeremiah 29, 11 through 14. For I know the plans I have for you, declares the Lord. Plans for welfare and not for evil, to give you a future and a hope. Then you will call upon me and come and pray to me, and I will hear you. You will seek me and find me, when you seek me with all your heart. I will be found by you, declares the Lord. John chapter 3, 16 through 17. For God so loved the world that he gave his only Son, that whoever believes in him should not perish, but have eternal life. For God did not send his Son into the world to condemn the world, but in order that the world might be saved through him. John chapter 8, 34 through 36. Jesus answered them, truly, truly, I say to you, everyone who practices sin is a slave to sin. The slave does not remain in the house forever. The Son remains forever. So if the Son sets you free, you will be free indeed. Malachi chapter 3, 10 through 12. Bring the full tithe into the storehouse, that there may be food in my house, and thereby put me to the test, says the Lord of hosts, if I will not open the windows of heaven for you and pour down for you a blessing until there is no more need. I will rebuke the devourer for you, so that it will not destroy the fruits of your soil.
and your vine in the field shall not fail to bear, says the Lord of hosts. Then all nations will call you blessed, for you will be a land of delight, says the Lord of hosts. Mark chapter 11, 22 through 26. And Jesus answered them, "Have faith in God. Truly I say to you, whoever says to this mountain, 'Be taken up and thrown into the sea,' and does not doubt in his heart, but believes that what he says will come to pass, it will be done for him. Therefore I tell you, whatever you ask in prayer, believe that you have received it, and it will be yours. And whenever you stand praying, forgive if you have anything against anyone, so that your Father also who is in heaven may forgive you your trespasses. Joshua chapter 1, 6 through 9. Be strong and courageous, for you shall cause this people to inherit the land that I swore to their fathers to give them. Only be strong and very courageous, being careful to do according to all the law that Moses, my servant, commanded you. Do not turn from it to the right hand or to the left, that you may have good success wherever you go. This book of the law shall not depart from your mouth, but you shall meditate on it day and night, so that you may be careful to do according to all that is written in it. For then you will make your way prosperous, and then you will have good success. Have I not commanded you? Be strong and courageous. Do not be frightened, and do not be dismayed, for the Lord your God is with you wherever you go." Philippians chapter 4, 19 through 20. "And my God will supply every need of yours according to his riches and glory in Christ Jesus. To our God and Father be glory forever and ever. Amen." Psalm chapter 37, 3 through 11. "Trust in the Lord and do good. Dwell in the land and befriend faithfulness. Delight yourself in the Lord, and he will give you the desires of your heart. Commit your way to the Lord. Trust in him, and he will act. He will bring forth your righteousness as the light, and your justice as the noonday. Be still before the Lord, and wait patiently for him. Fret not yourself over the one who prospers in his way, over the man who carries out evil devices. Refrain from anger and forsake wrath. Fret not yourself. It tends only to evil. For the evildoers shall be cut off, but those who wait for the Lord shall inherit the land. In just a little while, the wicked will be no more. Though you look carefully at his place, he will not be there. But the meek shall inherit the land and delight themselves in abundant peace." Psalm chapter 50, 14 through 15. "Offer to God a sacrifice of thanksgiving, and perform your vows to the Most High, and call upon me in the day of trouble.
I will deliver you, and you shall glorify me.

Revelation chapter 2, 5 through 7. Remember therefore from where you have fallen. Repent and do the works you did at first. If not, I will come to you and remove your lampstand from its place, unless you repent. Yet this you have. You hate the works of the Nicolaitans, which I also hate. He who has an ear, let him hear what the Spirit says to the churches. To the one who conquers, I will grant to eat of the tree of life, which is in the paradise of God. Revelation chapter 2, 10 through 11. Be faithful unto death, and I will give you the crown of life. He who has an ear, let him hear what the Spirit says to the churches. The one who conquers will not be hurt by the second death. Revelation chapter 2, verse 17. He who has an ear, let him hear what the Spirit says to the churches. To the one who conquers, I will give some of the hidden manna, and I will give him a white stone with a new name written on the stone that no one knows except the one who receives it. Revelation chapter 2, 26 through 29. The one who conquers and who keeps my works until the end, to him I will give authority over the nations, and he will rule them with a rod of iron, as when earthen pots are broken in pieces, even as I myself have received authority from my Father, and I will give him the morning star. He who has an ear, let him hear what the Spirit says to the churches. Revelation chapter 3, verse 5. The one who conquers will be clothed thus in white garments, and I will never blot out his name from the book of life. I will confess his name before my Father and before his angels. He who has an ear, let him hear what the Spirit says to the churches. Revelation chapter 3, 10 through 13. Because you have kept my word about patient endurance, I will keep you from the hour of trial that is coming on the whole world, to try those who dwell on the earth. I am coming soon. Hold fast what you have, so that no one may seize your crown. The one who conquers, I will make him a pillar in the temple of my God. Never shall he go out of it. And I will write on him the name of my God and the name of the city of my God, the New Jerusalem, which comes down from my God out of heaven, and my own new name. He who has an ear, let him hear what the Spirit says to the churches. Revelation chapter 3, 20 through 22. Behold, I stand at the door and knock. If anyone hears my voice and opens the door, I will come in to him and eat with him, and he with me. The one who conquers, I will grant him to sit with me on my throne, as I also conquered and sat down with my Father on his throne. He who has an ear, let him hear what the Spirit says to the churches. First Peter chapter 3, 10 through 12.
Whoever desires to love life and see good days, let him keep his tongue from evil and his lips from speaking deceit. Let him turn away from evil and do good. Let him seek peace and pursue it. For the eyes of the Lord are on the righteous, and his ears are open to their prayer. But the face of the Lord is against those who do evil. Philippians chapter 4, 4 through 9. Rejoice in the Lord always. Again, I will say, rejoice. Let your reasonableness be known to everyone. The Lord is at hand. Do not be anxious about anything, but in everything, by prayer and supplication, with thanksgiving, let your requests be known to God. And the peace of God, which surpasses all understanding, will guard your hearts and your minds in Christ Jesus. Finally, brothers, whatever is true, whatever is honorable, whatever is just, whatever is pure, whatever is lovely, whatever is commendable, if there is any excellence, if there is anything worthy of praise, think about these things. What you have learned and received and heard and seen in me, practice these things, and the God of peace will be with you. Psalm chapter 34, 15 through 19. The eyes of the Lord are toward the righteous, and his ears toward their cry. The face of the Lord is against those who do evil, to cut off the memory of them from the earth. When the righteous cry for help, the Lord hears and delivers them out of all their troubles. The Lord is near to the brokenhearted and saves the crushed in spirit. Many are the afflictions of the righteous, but the Lord delivers him out of them all. Jeremiah chapter 33, 2 through 3. Thus says the Lord who made the earth, the Lord who formed it to establish it. The Lord is his name. Call to me and I will answer you and will tell you great and hidden things that you have not known. Jeremiah chapter 33, verse 6. Behold, I will bring it health and cure, and I will cure them, and I will reveal to them abundance of peace and truth. Isaiah 41, 10 through 13. Fear not, for I am with you. Be not dismayed, for I am your God. I will strengthen you. I will help you. I will uphold you with my righteous right hand. Behold, all who are incensed against you shall be put to shame and confounded. Those who strive against you shall be as nothing and shall perish. You shall seek those who contend with you, but you shall not find them. Those who war against you shall be as nothing at all. For I, the Lord your God, hold your right hand. It is I who say to you, fear not. I am the one who helps you. Isaiah 40, 27 through 31. Why do you say, O Jacob, and speak, O Israel, my way is hidden from the Lord,
and my right is disregarded by my God. Have you not known? Have you not heard? The Lord is the everlasting God, the creator of the ends of the earth. He does not faint or grow weary. His understanding is unsearchable. He gives power to the faint, and to him who has no might, he increases strength. Even youths shall faint and be weary, and young men shall fall exhausted. But they who wait for the Lord shall renew their strength. They shall mount up with wings like eagles. They shall run and not be weary. They shall walk and not faint. Matthew chapter 11, 28 through 30. Come to me, all who labor and are heavily burdened, and I will give you rest. Take my yoke upon you and learn from me, for I am gentle and humble in heart, and you will find rest for your souls. For my yoke is easy and my burden is light. Psalm 91. He who dwells in the secret place of the Most High will rest in the shadow of the Almighty. I will say of Yahweh, He is my refuge and my fortress, my God in whom I trust. For He will deliver you from the snare of the fowler and from the deadly pestilence. He will cover you with His feathers. Under His wings you will take refuge. His faithfulness is your shield and rampart. You shall not be afraid of the terror by night, nor of the arrow that flies by day, nor of the pestilence that walks in darkness, nor of the destruction that wastes at noonday. 1,000 may fall at your side, and 10,000 at your right hand, but it will not come near you. You will only look with your eyes and see the recompense of the wicked. Because you have made Yahweh your refuge and the Most High your dwelling place, no evil shall happen to you. Neither shall any plague come near your dwelling. For He will put His angels in charge of you to guard you in all your ways. They will bear you up in their hands so that you won't dash your foot against a stone. You will tread on the lion and the cobra. You will trample the young lion and the serpent underfoot. Because He has set His love on me, therefore I will deliver him. I will set him on high because he has known my name. He will call on me and I will answer him. I will be with him in trouble. I will deliver him and honor him. I will satisfy him with long life and show him my salvation. Romans chapter 8, 16 through 18. The Spirit Himself testifies with our spirit that we are children of God. And if children, then heirs, heirs of God, and joint heirs with Christ, if indeed we suffer with Him, that we may also be glorified with Him. For I consider that the sufferings of this present time are not worthy to be compared with the glory which will be revealed toward us. John chapter 14, 25 through 27. These things I have spoken to you while I am still with you. But the Helper, the Holy Spirit, whom the Father will send in my name, He will teach you all things and bring to your remembrance all that I have said to you. Peace I leave with you. My peace I give to you.
Not as the world gives do I give to you. Let not your hearts be troubled, neither let them be afraid. Romans chapter 5, 1 through 5. Therefore, since we have been justified by faith, we have peace with God through our Lord Jesus Christ. Through him, we have also obtained access by faith into this grace in which we stand, and we rejoice in hope of the glory of God. Not only that, but we rejoice in our sufferings, knowing that suffering produces endurance, and endurance produces character, and character produces hope, and hope does not put us to shame, because God's love has been poured into our hearts through the Holy Spirit who has been given to us. Second Corinthians chapter 13, verse 11. Finally, brothers, rejoice. Aim for restoration. Comfort one another. Agree with one another. Live in peace, and the God of love and peace will be with you. Isaiah chapter 53, verse 5. But he was wounded for our transgressions. He was crushed for our iniquities. Upon him was the chastisement that brought us peace, and with his stripes we are healed. Psalm chapter 37, verse 37. Mark the blameless and behold the upright, for there is a future for the man of peace. Hebrews chapter 12, verse 11. For the moment, all discipline seems painful rather than pleasant. But later, it yields the peaceful fruit of righteousness to those who have been trained by it. Matthew chapter 6, 25 through 33. Therefore I tell you, do not be anxious about your life, what you will eat or what you will drink, nor about your body, what you will put on. Is not life more than food, and the body more than clothing? Look at the birds of the air. They neither sow nor reap, nor gather into barns, and yet your heavenly Father feeds them. Are you not of more value than they? And which of you, by being anxious, can add a single hour to his span of life? And why are you anxious about clothing? Consider the lilies of the field, how they grow. They neither toil nor spin. Yet I tell you, even Solomon in all his glory was not arrayed like one of these. But if God so clothes the grass of the field, which today is alive and tomorrow is thrown into the oven, will he not much more clothe you, O you of little faith? Therefore, do not be anxious, saying, what shall we eat, or what shall we drink, or what shall we wear? For the Gentiles seek after these things, and your heavenly Father knows that you need them all. But seek first the kingdom of God and his righteousness, and all these things will be added to you.

Psalm chapter 126, 5 through 6. Those who sow in tears shall reap with shouts of joy. He who goes out weeping, bearing the seed for sowing, shall come home with shouts of joy, bringing his sheaves with him. Psalm 16, 5 through 11. The Lord is my chosen portion and my cup. You hold my lot. The lines have fallen for me in pleasant places. Indeed, I have a beautiful inheritance. I bless the Lord who gives me counsel. In the night also my heart instructs me. I have set the Lord always before me. Because he is at my right hand, I shall not be shaken. Therefore, my heart is glad, and my whole being rejoices. My flesh also dwells secure. For you will not abandon my soul to Sheol, or let your Holy One see corruption. You make known to me the path of life. In your presence, there's fullness of joy. At your right hand are pleasures forevermore. John 16:33. I have said these things to you, that in me you may have peace. In the world you will have tribulation, but take heart. I have overcome the world. First Peter chapter 5, 6 through 7. Humble yourselves, therefore, under the mighty hand of God, so that at the proper time he may exalt you. Casting all your anxieties on him, because he cares for you.

Lamentations 3:22-23. The steadfast love of the Lord never ceases. His mercies never come to an end. They are new every morning. Great is your faithfulness.

Psalm 32, 7 and 10. You are a hiding place for me. You preserve me from trouble. You surround me with shouts of deliverance. Many are the sorrows of the wicked, but steadfast love surrounds the one who trusts in the Lord. Jeremiah 17, 7 through 8. Blessed is the man who trusts in the Lord, whose trust is the Lord. He is like a tree planted by water that sends out its roots by the stream and does not fear when heat comes, for its leaves remain green and is not anxious in the year of drought, for it does not cease to bear fruit. Romans 8, 26 through 30. Likewise, the Spirit helps us in our weakness, for we do not know what to pray for as we ought. But the Spirit Himself intercedes for us with groanings too deep for words. And He who searches hearts knows what is the mind of the Spirit, because the Spirit intercedes for the saints according to the will of God. And we know that for those who love God, all things work together for good, for those who are called according to His purpose. For those whom He foreknew, He also predestined to be conformed to the image of His Son, in order that He might be the firstborn among many brothers. And those whom He predestined, He also called. And those whom He called, He also justified. And those whom He justified, He also glorified. Romans chapter 8, 35 through 39. Who shall separate us from the love of Christ? Shall tribulation, or distress, or persecution, or famine, or nakedness, or danger, or sword? As it is written, for your sake we are being killed all day long. We are regarded as sheep to be slaughtered. No, in all these things we are more than conquerors through Him who loved us. For I am sure that neither death nor life, nor angels nor rulers, nor things present nor things to come, nor powers, nor height, nor depth, nor anything else in all creation will be able to separate us from the love of God in Christ Jesus our Lord. Romans 10, 9 through 13. If you confess with your mouth that Jesus is Lord, and believe in your heart that God raised Him from the dead, you will be saved. For with the heart one believes and is justified, and with the mouth one confesses and is saved. For the Scripture says, everyone who believes in Him will not be put to shame. For there is no distinction between Jew and Greek, for the same Lord is Lord of all, bestowing His riches on all who call on Him. For everyone who calls on the name of the Lord will be saved. Psalm chapter 9, 9 through 12. The Lord is a stronghold for the oppressed, a stronghold in times of trouble. And those who know your name put their trust in you. For you, O Lord, have not forsaken those who seek you.
sing praises to the Lord, who sits enthroned in Zion. Tell among the peoples his deeds, for he who avenges blood is mindful of them. He does not forget the cry of the afflicted. Proverbs 3:1-12. My son, do not forget my teaching, but let your heart keep my commands. For length of days and years of life and peace they will add to you. Let not steadfast love and faithfulness forsake you. Bind them around your neck. Write them on the tablet of your heart. So you will find favor and good success in the sight of God and man. Trust in the Lord with all your heart, and do not lean on your own understanding. In all your ways, acknowledge him, and he will make straight your paths. Be not wise in your own eyes. Fear the Lord and turn away from evil. It will be healing to your flesh and refreshment to your bones. Honor the Lord with your wealth and with the first fruits of all your produce. Then your barns will be filled with plenty, and your vats will be bursting with wine. My son, do not despise the Lord's discipline, or be weary of his reproof. For the Lord reproves him who he loves, as a father the son in whom he delights. James 5:13-16. Is anyone among you suffering? Let him pray. Is anyone cheerful? Let him sing praise. Is anyone among you sick? Let him call for the elders of the church, and let them pray over him, anointing him with oil in the name of the Lord. And the prayer of faith will save the one who is sick, and the Lord will raise him up. And if he has committed sins, he will be forgiven. Therefore, confess your sins to one another and pray for one another that you may be healed. The prayer of a righteous person has great power as it is working. Matthew 7:7-11. Ask, and it will be given to you. Seek, and you will find. Knock, and it will be opened to you. For everyone who asks receives, and the one who seeks finds, and to the one who knocks it will be opened. Or which one of you, if his son asks him for bread, will give him a stone? Or if he asks for a fish, will give him a serpent? If you then, who are evil, know how to give good gifts to your children, how much more will your Father who is in heaven give good things to those who ask him? Psalm 103:1-12. Bless the Lord, O my soul, and all that is within me. Bless his holy name. Bless the Lord, O my soul, and forget not all his benefits, who forgives all your iniquity, who heals all your diseases, who redeems your life from the pit, who crowns you with steadfast love and mercy, who satisfies you with good so that your youth is renewed like the eagles. The Lord works righteousness and justice for all who are oppressed. He made known his ways to Moses,
his acts to the people of Israel. The Lord is merciful and gracious, slow to anger and abounding in steadfast love. He will not always chide, nor will he keep his anger forever. He does not deal with us according to our sins, nor repay us according to our iniquities. For as high as the heavens are above the earth, so great is his steadfast love toward those who fear him. As far as the east is from the west, so far does he remove our transgressions from us. As a father shows compassion to his children, so the Lord shows compassion to those who fear him. Psalm 107, 13 through 16. Then they cried to the Lord in their trouble, and he delivered them from their distress. He brought them out of darkness and the shadow of death, and burst their bonds apart. Let them thank the Lord for his steadfast love, for his wondrous works to the children of man. For he shatters the doors of bronze and cuts into the bars of iron. John 14:1 through 7. Let not your hearts be troubled. Believe in God. Believe also in me. Believe in God. Believe also in me. In my Father's house are

Jesus said to him, "I am the way and the truth and the life. No one comes to the Father except through me. If you had known me, you would have known my Father also. From now on, you do know him and have seen him." John 14:12-21. Truly, truly I say to you, whoever believes in me will also do the works that I do, and greater works than these will he do, because I am going to the Father. Whatever you ask in my name, this I will do, that the Father may be glorified in the Son. If you ask me anything in my name, I will do it. If you love me, you will keep my commandments. And I will ask the Father, and he will give you another helper to be with you forever, even the Spirit of truth, whom the world cannot receive because it neither sees him nor knows him. You know him, for he dwells with you and will be in you. I will not leave you as orphans. I will come to you. Yet a little while and the world will see me no more. But you will see me. Because I live, you also will live. In that day you will know that I am in my Father, and you in me, and I in you. Whoever has my commandments and keeps them, he it is who loves me. And he who loves me will be loved by my Father, and I will love him and manifest myself to him. Mark 10:27-31. Jesus looked at them and said, "With man it is impossible, but not with God. For all things are possible with God." Peter began to say to him, "See, we have left everything and followed you." Jesus said, "Truly, I say to you, there is no one who has left house or brothers or sisters or mother or father or children or lands for my sake and for the gospel, who will not receive 100-fold now in this time, houses and brothers and sisters and mothers and children and lands, with persecutions, and in the age to come eternal life. But many who are first will be last, and the last will be first." Matthew 24:12-13. And because lawlessness will be increased, the love of many will grow cold. But the one who endures to the end will be saved. John 15:1-11. I am the true vine, and my Father is the vine dresser. Every branch in me that does not bear fruit, he takes away. And every branch that does bear fruit, he prunes, that it may bear more fruit. Already you are clean because of the word that I have spoken to you. Abide in me, and I in you. As the branch cannot bear fruit by itself, unless it abides in the vine, neither can you, unless you abide in me. I am the vine, you are the branches. Whoever abides in me and I in him, he it is that bears much fruit. For apart from me, you can do nothing. If anyone does not abide in me, he is thrown away like a branch and withers. And the branches are gathered, thrown into the fire and burned. If you abide in me and my words abide in you, ask whatever you wish and it will be done for you. By this my Father is glorified, that you bear much fruit,

so prove to be my disciples. As the Father has loved me, so have I loved you. Abide in my love. If you keep my commandments, you will abide in my love, just as I have kept my Father's commandments and abide in his love. These things I have spoken to you, that my joy may be in you, and that your joy may be full. 2 Peter 1, 3-11. His divine power has granted to us all things that pertain to life and godliness, through the knowledge of him who called us to his own glory and excellence, by which he granted to us his precious and very great promises, so that through them you may become partakers of the divine nature, having escaped from the corruption that is in the world because of sinful desire. For this very reason, make every effort to supplement your faith with virtue, and virtue with knowledge, and knowledge with self-control, and self-control with steadfastness, and steadfastness with godliness, and godliness with brotherly affection, and brotherly affection with love. For if these qualities are yours and are increasing, they keep you from being ineffective or unfruitful in the knowledge of our Lord Jesus Christ. For whoever lacks these qualities is so nearsighted that he is blind, having forgotten that he was cleansed from his former sins. Therefore, brothers, be all the more diligent to confirm your calling and election. For if you practice these qualities, you will never fall. For in this way there will be richly provided for you an entrance into the eternal kingdom of our Lord and Savior Jesus Christ. Job 36:10-11. He opens their ears to instruction and commands that they return from iniquity. If they listen and serve him, they complete their days in prosperity and their years in pleasantness. Psalm 46:1-7. God is our refuge and strength, a very present help in trouble. Therefore we will not fear though the earth gives way, though the mountains be moved into the heart of the sea, though its waters roar and foam, though the mountains tremble at its swelling. There is a river whose streams make glad the city of God, the holy habitation of the Most High. God is in the midst of her. She shall not be moved. God will help her when morning dawns. The nations rage, the kingdoms totter. He utters his voice, the earth melts. The Lord of hosts is with us. The God of Jacob is our fortress. Romans 6:5-14. For if we have been united with him in a death like his, we shall certainly be united with him in a resurrection like his. We know that our old self was crucified with him in order that the body of sin might be brought to nothing, so that we would no longer be enslaved to sin. For one who has died has been set free from sin. Now, if we have died with Christ, we believe that we will also live with him. We know that Christ, being raised from the dead, will never die again. Death no longer has dominion over him. For the death he died to sin once for all. But the life he lives to God. So you also must consider yourselves dead to sin, and alive to God in Christ Jesus. Let not sin, therefore, reign in your mortal body, to make you obey its passions.
Do not present your members to sin as instruments for unrighteousness, but present yourselves to God as those who have been brought from death to life, and your members to God as instruments for righteousness. For sin will have no dominion over you, since you are not under law, but under grace.

Psalm 147, 1 through 6. Praise the Lord, for it is good to sing praises to our God, for it is pleasant, and a song of praise is fitting. The Lord builds up Jerusalem. He gathers the outcasts of Israel. He heals the brokenhearted and binds up their wounds. He determines the number of the stars. He gives to all of them their names. Great is our Lord, and abundant in power. His understanding is beyond measure. The Lord lifts up the humble. He casts the wicked to the ground. Revelation 21, 1 through 7. Then I saw a new heaven and a new earth, for the first heaven and the first earth had passed away, and the sea was no more. And I saw the holy city, New Jerusalem, coming down out of heaven from God, prepared as a bride adorned for her husband. And I heard a loud voice from the throne saying, "Behold, the dwelling place of God is with man. He will dwell with them, and they will be his people, and God himself will be with them as their God. He will wipe away every tear from their eyes, and death shall be no more. Neither shall there be mourning, nor crying, nor pain anymore. For the former things have passed away." And he who was seated on the throne said, "Behold, I am making all things new." Also he said, "Write this down, for these words are trustworthy and true." And he said to me, "It is done. I am the Alpha and the Omega, the beginning and the end. To the thirsty I will give from the spring of the water of life without payment. The one who conquers will have this heritage, and I will be his God, and he will be my son." Galatians 6, 8 through 10. For the one who sows to his own flesh will from the flesh reap corruption. But the one who sows to the Spirit will from the Spirit reap eternal life. And let us not grow weary of doing good, for in due season we will reap if we do not give up. So then, as we have opportunity, let us do good to everyone, and especially to those who are of the household of faith. Psalm 138. I give you thanks, O Lord, with my whole heart. Before the gods I sing your praise. I bow down toward your holy temple and give thanks to your name for your steadfast love and your faithfulness. For you have exalted above all things your name and your word. On the day I called, you answered me. My strength of soul you increased. All the kings of the earth shall give you thanks, O Lord, for they have heard the words of your mouth, and they shall sing of the ways of the Lord, for great is the glory of the Lord. For though the Lord is high, he regards the lowly, but the haughty he knows from afar. Though I walk in the midst of trouble, you preserve my life. You stretch out your hand against the wrath of my enemies, and your right hand delivers me. The Lord will fulfill his purpose for me. Your steadfast love, O Lord, endures forever. Do not forsake the work of your hands.
1 John 2:24 through 25. Let what you heard from the beginning abide in you. If what you heard from the beginning abides in you, then you too will abide in the Son and in the Father. And this is the promise that he made to us: eternal life. John chapter 6, 47 through 51. Truly, truly I say to you, whoever believes has eternal life. I am the bread of life. Your fathers ate the manna in the wilderness, and they died. This is the bread that comes down from heaven, so that one may eat of it and not die. I am the living bread that came down from heaven. If anyone eats of this bread, he will live forever. And the bread that I will give for the life of the world is my flesh. Matthew 6, 14 through 15. For if you forgive others their trespasses, your heavenly Father will also forgive you. But if you do not forgive others their trespasses, neither will your Father forgive your trespasses. Psalm 55, 22. Cast your burden on the Lord, and he will sustain you. He will never permit the righteous to be moved. Isaiah 52, 12. For you shall not go out in haste, and you shall not go in flight. For the Lord will go before you, and the God of Israel will be your rear guard. Psalm 32, 8. I will instruct you and teach you in the way you should go. I will counsel you with my eye upon you. Isaiah 30, 18 through 21. Therefore the Lord waits to be gracious to you, and therefore he exalts himself to show mercy to you. For the Lord is a God of justice. Blessed are all those who wait for him. For a people shall dwell in Zion, in Jerusalem. You shall weep no more. He will surely be gracious to you at the sound of your cry. As soon as he hears it, he answers you. And though the Lord give you the bread of adversity and the water of affliction, yet your teacher will not hide himself anymore, but your eyes shall see your teacher, and your ears shall hear a word behind you saying, "This is the way, walk in it," when you turn to the right or when you turn to the left. Philippians chapter 1, verse 6. And I am sure of this, that he who began a good work in you will bring it to completion at the day of Jesus Christ. Isaiah 26, verse 3. You keep him in perfect peace whose mind is stayed on you, because he trusts in you. John chapter 11, 25 through 26. Jesus said to her, "I am the resurrection and the life. Whoever believes in me, though he die, yet shall he live. And everyone who lives and believes in me shall never die." Second Corinthians 4, 16 through 18. So we do not lose heart. Though our outward self is wasting away,
Our inner self is being renewed day by day. For this light momentary affliction is preparing for us an eternal weight of glory beyond all comparison. As we look not to the things that are seen, but to the things that are unseen. For the things that are seen are transient, but the things that are unseen are eternal. Philippians 3:20-21. But our citizenship is in heaven, and from it we await a Savior, the Lord Jesus Christ, who will transform our lowly body to be like his glorious body, by the power that enables him even to subject all things to himself. Matthew 5:2-11. And he opened his mouth and taught them, saying, Blessed are the poor in spirit, for theirs is the kingdom of heaven. Blessed are those who mourn, for they shall be comforted. Blessed are the meek, for they shall inherit the earth. Blessed are those who hunger and thirst for righteousness, for they shall be satisfied. Blessed are the merciful, for they shall receive mercy. Blessed are the pure in heart, for they shall see God. Blessed are the peacemakers, for they shall be called sons of God. Blessed are those who are persecuted for righteousness' sake, for theirs is the kingdom of heaven. Blessed are you when others revile you and persecute you and utter all kinds of evil against you falsely on my account. Rejoice and be glad, for your reward is great in heaven, for so they persecuted the prophets who were before you. First John 4:4. Little children, you are from God and have overcome them. For he who is in you is greater than he who is in the world. Matthew 10:39-42. Whoever finds his life will lose it, and whoever loses his life for my sake will find it. Whoever receives you receives me, and whoever receives me receives him who sent me. The one who receives a prophet because he is a prophet will receive a prophet's reward, and the one who receives a righteous person because he is a righteous person will receive a righteous person's reward. And whoever gives one of these little ones even a cup of cold water because he is a disciple, truly I say to you, he will by no means lose his reward. Psalm 145:13-19. The Lord is faithful in all his words, and kind in all his works. The Lord upholds all who are falling, and raises up all who are bowed down. The eyes of all look to you, and you give them their food in due season. You open your hand, you satisfy the desire of every living thing. The Lord is righteous in all his ways, and kind in all his works. The Lord is near to all who call on him, to all who call on him in truth. He fulfills the desire of those who fear him. He also hears their cry and saves them. First Corinthians 10:13. No temptation has overtaken you that is not common to man. God is faithful,
and he will not let you be tempted beyond your ability. But with the temptation, he will also provide the way of escape, that you may be able to endure it. Second Peter 3:8-9. But do not overlook this one fact, beloved, that with the Lord one day is as 1,000 years, and 1,000 years as one day. The Lord is not slow to fulfill his promise, as some count slowness, but is patient toward you, not wishing that any should perish, but that all should reach repentance. Matthew 28:18-20. And Jesus came and said to them, "All authority in heaven and on earth has been given to me. Go therefore and make disciples of all nations, baptizing them in the name of the Father and of the Son and of the Holy Spirit, teaching them to observe all that I have commanded you. And behold, I am with you always, to the end of the age." Mark 16:15-18. And he said to them, "Go into all the world and proclaim the gospel to the whole creation. Whoever believes and is baptized will be saved, but whoever does not believe will be condemned. And these signs will accompany those who believe. In my name they will cast out demons, they will speak in new tongues, they will pick up serpents with their hands, and if they drink any deadly poison, it will not hurt them. They will lay their hands on the sick, and they will recover." Second Timothy chapter 4, verse 8. "Henceforth there is laid up for me the crown of righteousness, which the Lord, the righteous judge, will award me on that day. And not only to me, but also to all who have loved his appearing." First Corinthians 6:14. "And God raised the Lord and will also raise us up by his power." Second Corinthians 4:14. "He who raised the Lord Jesus will raise us also with Jesus and bring us with you into his presence." James chapter 1 verse 12. "Blessed is the man who remains steadfast under trial, for when he has stood the test, he will receive the crown of life, which God has promised to those who love him." 1 Peter 4, 1 and 2. "Since therefore Christ suffered in the flesh, arm yourselves with the same way of thinking. For whoever has suffered in the flesh has ceased from sin, so as to live for the rest of the time in the flesh, no longer for human passions, but for the will of God." First John 3:1-3. "See what kind of love the Father has given to us, that we should be called children of God. And so we are. The reason why the world does not know us is that it did not know him. Beloved, we are God's children now, and what we will be has not yet appeared. But we know that when he appears, we shall be like him, because we shall see him as he is. And everyone who thus hopes in him purifies himself as he is pure." 3:1-4. "If then you have been raised with Christ, seek the things that are above, where Christ is,
seated at the right hand of God. Set your minds on things that are above, not on things that are on earth. For you have died, and your life is hidden with Christ in God. When Christ, who is your life, appears, then you also will appear with him in glory. 2 Peter 3:13. But according to his promise, we are waiting for new heavens and a new earth in which righteousness dwells. John chapter 10, 9-11. I am the door. If anyone enters by me, he will be saved and will go in and out and find pasture. The thief comes only to steal and kill and destroy. I came that they may have life and have it abundantly. I am the good shepherd. The good shepherd lays down his life for the sheep. Romans chapter 6, 22-23. But now that you have been set free from sin and have become slaves of God, the fruit you get leads to sanctification, and its end, eternal life. For the wages of sin is death, but the free gift of God is eternal life in Christ Jesus our Lord. Numbers 23:19. God is not man that he should lie, or a son of man that he should change his mind. Has he said, and will he not do it? Or has he spoken, and will he not fulfill it? Psalm 121. I lift up my eyes to the hills. From where does my help come? My help comes from the Lord, who made heaven and earth. He will not let your foot be moved. He who keeps you will not slumber. Behold, he who keeps Israel will neither slumber nor sleep. The Lord is your keeper. The Lord is your shade on your right hand. The sun shall not strike you by day, nor the moon by night. The Lord will keep you from all evil. He will keep your life. The Lord will keep your going out and your coming in from this time forth and forevermore. Psalm 1, 1-3. Blessed is the man who walks not in the counsel of the wicked, nor stands in the way of sinners, nor sits in the seat of scoffers. But his delight is in the law of the Lord, and on his law he meditates day and night. He is like a tree planted by streams of water that yields its fruit in its season, and its leaf does not wither. In all that he does, he prospers.

Romans chapter 1, 16 through 17. For I am not ashamed of the gospel, for it is the power of God for salvation to everyone who believes, to the Jew first and also to the Greek. For in it the righteousness of God is revealed from faith for faith. As it is written, the righteous shall live by faith. Second Corinthians chapter 1, 3 through 5. Blessed be the God and Father of our Lord Jesus Christ, the Father of mercies and God of all comfort, who comforts us in all our affliction, so that we may be able to comfort those who are in any affliction with the comfort with which we ourselves are comforted by God. For as we share abundantly in Christ's sufferings, so through Christ we share abundantly in comfort too. Second Corinthians chapter 5, verse 17. Therefore, if anyone is in Christ, he is a new creation. The old has passed away. Behold, the new has come. John chapter 10, 27 through 30. My sheep hear my voice, and I know them, and they follow me. I give them eternal life, and they will never perish, and no one will snatch them out of my hand. My Father, who has given them to me, is greater than all, and no one is able to snatch them out of the Father's hand. I and the Father are one. Acts chapter 1, 7 through 8. It is not for you to know times or seasons that the Father has fixed by his own authority. But you will receive power when the Holy Spirit comes upon you, and you will be my witnesses in Jerusalem and in all Judea and Samaria and to the end of the earth. 2 Corinthians chapter 1, 20 through 22. For all the promises of God find their yes in him. That is why it is through him that we utter our amen to God for his glory. And it is God who establishes us with you in Christ, and has anointed us, and who has also put his seal on us, and given us his Spirit in our hearts as a guarantee. Acts chapter 2, 38 through 39. And Peter said to them, repent and be baptized, every one of you, in the name of Jesus Christ, for the forgiveness of your sins. And you will receive the gift of the Holy Spirit. For the promise is for you and for your children, and for all who are far off, everyone whom the Lord our God calls to himself. Deuteronomy 26, 17 through 19. You have declared today that the Lord is your God, and that you will walk in his ways, and keep his statutes and his commandments and his rules, and will obey his voice. And the Lord has declared today that you are a people for his treasured possession, as he has promised you, and that you are to keep all his commandments, and that he will set you in praise and in fame and in honor high above all nations that he has made, and that you shall be a people holy to the Lord your God, as he promised. Hebrews chapter 10, 19 through 23. Therefore, brothers,
Since we have confidence to enter the holy places by the blood of Jesus, by the new and living way that he opened for us through the curtain, that is through his flesh, and since we have a great priest over the house of God, let us draw near with a true heart in full assurance of faith, with our hearts sprinkled clean from an evil conscience and our bodies washed with pure water. Let us hold fast the confession of our hope without wavering, for he who promised is faithful. Exodus 14, 13 through 14. And Moses said to the people, "Fear not, stand firm, and see the salvation of the Lord, which he will work for you today. For the Egyptians whom you see today, you shall never see again. The Lord will fight for you, and you have only to be silent." Isaiah 43, 1 through 3. "But now, thus says the Lord, he who created you, O Jacob, he who formed you, O Israel, fear not, for I have redeemed you. I have called you by name. You are mine. When you pass through the waters, I will be with you, and through the rivers, they shall not overwhelm you. When you walk through fire, you shall not be burned, and the flame shall not consume you. For I am the Lord your God, the Holy One of Israel, your Savior." Isaiah 54:10. "For the mountains may depart, and the hills be removed, but my steadfast love shall not depart from you, and my covenant of peace shall not be removed, says the Lord, who has compassion on you." Isaiah 54, 13 and 14. "All your children shall be taught by the Lord, and great shall be the peace of your children. In righteousness you shall be established. You shall be far from oppression, for you shall not fear, and from terror, for it shall not come near you. And great shall be the peace of your children. In righteousness you shall be established. You shall be far from oppression, for you shall not fear, and from terror, for it shall not come near you." Isaiah 54, 13 through 14. "No weapon that is fashioned against you shall succeed, and you shall refute every tongue that rises against you in judgment. This is the heritage of the servants of the Lord, and their vindication from me, declares the Lord." Isaiah 58, 6 through 12. "Is not this the fast that I choose? To loose the bonds of wickedness, to undo the straps of the yoke, to let the oppressed go free, and to break every yoke? Is it not to share your bread with the hungry and bring the homeless poor into your house? When you see the naked, to cover him, and not to hide yourself from your own flesh? Then shall your light break forth like the dawn, and your healing shall spring up speedily. Your righteousness shall go before you. The glory of the Lord shall be your rear guard. Then you shall call, and the Lord will answer. You shall cry, and he will say, 'Here I am.' If you take away the yoke from your midst,
the pointing of the finger and speaking wickedness. If you pour yourself out for the hungry and satisfy the desire of the afflicted, then shall your light rise in the darkness, and your gloom be as the noonday. And the Lord will guide you continually and satisfy your desire in scorched places and make your bones strong. And you shall be like a watered garden, like a spring of water whose waters do not fail. And your ancient ruins shall be rebuilt. You shall raise up the foundations of many generations. You shall be called the repairer of the breach, the restorer of streets to dwell in. James 1:2-5. Count it all joy, my brothers, when you meet trials of various kinds. For you know that the testing of your faith produces steadfastness. And let steadfastness have its full effect, that you may be perfect and complete, lacking in nothing. If any of you lacks wisdom, let him ask God, who gives generously to all without reproach, and it will be given him. James chapter 4:7-8 and verse 10. Submit yourselves therefore to God. Resist the devil and he will flee from you. Draw near to God and he will draw near to you. Humble yourselves before the Lord and he will exalt you. First John chapter 1:9. If we confess our sins, he is faithful and just to forgive us our sins and to cleanse us from all unrighteousness. 2 Chronicles chapter 7:14-16. If my people who are called by my name humble themselves and pray and seek my face and turn from their wicked ways, then I will hear from heaven and will forgive their sin and heal their land. Now my eyes will be open and my ears attentive to the prayer that is made in this place. For now I have chosen and consecrated this house, that my name may be there forever. My eyes and my heart will be there for all time. Deuteronomy chapter 31:6-8. Be strong and courageous. Do not fear or be in dread of them, for it is the Lord your God who goes with you. He will not leave you or forsake you. Then Moses summoned Joshua and said to him in the sight of all Israel, be strong and courageous. For you shall go with this people into the land that the Lord has sworn to their fathers to give them, and you shall put them in possession of it. It is the Lord who goes before you. He will be with you. He will not leave you or forsake you. Do not fear or be dismayed. Jeremiah 29:11-14. For I know the plans I have for you, declares the Lord. Plans for welfare and not for evil, to give you a future and a hope. Then you will call upon me and come and pray to me, and I will hear you. You will seek me and find me, when you seek me with all your heart. I will be found by you, declares the Lord. John chapter 3:16-17.
For God so loved the world that he gave his only Son, that whoever believes in him should not perish, but have eternal life. For God did not send his Son into the world to condemn the world, but in order that the world might be saved through him. John chapter 8, 34 through 36. Jesus answered them, "Truly, truly, I say to you, everyone who practices sin is a slave to sin. The slave does not remain in the house forever. The Son remains forever. So if the Son sets you free, you will be free indeed." Malachi chapter 3, 10 through 12. "Bring the full tithe into the storehouse, that there may be food in my house, and thereby put me to the test, says the Lord of hosts, if I will not open the windows of heaven for you and pour down for you a blessing until there is no more need. I will rebuke the devourer for you, so that it will not destroy the fruits of your soil, and your vine in the field shall not fail to bear, says the Lord of hosts. Then all nations will call you blessed, for you will be a land of delight, says the Lord of hosts." Mark chapter 11, 22 through 26. And Jesus answered them, "Have faith in God. Truly I say to you, whoever says to this mountain, 'Be taken up and thrown into the sea,' and does not doubt in his heart, but believes that what he says will come to pass, it will be done for him. Therefore I tell you, whatever you ask in prayer, believe that you have received it, and it will be yours. And whenever you stand praying, forgive if you have anything against anyone, so that your Father also who is in heaven may forgive you your trespasses.

Joshua chapter 1, 6 through 9. Be strong and courageous, for you shall cause this people to inherit the land that I swore to their fathers to give them. Only be strong and very courageous, being careful to do according to all the law that Moses, my servant, commanded you. Do not turn from it to the right hand or to the left, that you may have good success wherever you go. This book of the law shall not depart from your mouth, but you shall meditate on it day and night, so that you may be careful to do according to all that is written in it. For then you will make your way prosperous, and then you will have good success. Have I not commanded you? Be strong and courageous. Do not be frightened, and do not be dismayed, for the Lord your God is with you wherever you go. Philippians chapter 4, 19 through 20. And my God will supply every need of yours according to his riches and glory in Christ Jesus. To our God and Father be glory forever and ever. Amen. Psalm chapter 37, 3 through 11. Trust in the Lord and do good. Dwell in the land and befriend faithfulness. Delight yourself in the Lord, and he will give you the desires of your heart. Commit your way to the Lord. Trust in him, and he will act. He will bring forth your righteousness as the light, and your justice as the noonday. Be still before the Lord, and wait patiently for him. Fret not yourself over the one who prospers in his way, over the man who carries out evil devices. Refrain from anger and forsake wrath. Fret not yourself. It tends only to evil. For the evildoers shall be cut off, but those who wait for the Lord shall inherit the land. In just a little while, the wicked will be no more. Though you look carefully at his place, he will not be there. But the meek shall inherit the land and delight themselves in abundant peace. Psalm chapter 50, 14 through 15. Offer to God a sacrifice of thanksgiving, and perform your vows to the Most High, and call upon me in the day of trouble. I will deliver you, and you shall glorify me.

Revelation chapter 2, 5 through 7. Remember therefore from where you have fallen. Repent and do the works you did at first. If not, I will come to you and remove your lampstand from its place, unless you repent. Yet this you have. You hate the works of the Nicolaitans, which I also hate. He who has an ear, let him hear what the Spirit says to the churches. To the one who conquers, I will grant to eat of the tree of life, which is in the paradise of God. Revelation chapter 2, 10 through 11. Be faithful unto death, and I will give you the crown of life. He who has an ear, let him hear what the Spirit says to the churches. The one who conquers will not be hurt by the second death. Revelation chapter 2, verse 17. He who has an ear, let him hear what the Spirit says to the churches. To the one who conquers, I will give some of the hidden manna, and I will give him a white stone with a new name written on the stone that no one knows except the one who receives it. Revelation chapter 2, 26 through 29. The one who conquers and who keeps my works until the end, to him I will give authority over the nations, and he will rule them with a rod of iron, as when earthen pots are broken in pieces, even as I myself have received authority from my Father, and I will give him the morning star. He who has an ear, let him hear what the Spirit says to the churches. Revelation chapter 3, verse 5. The one who conquers will be clothed thus in white garments, and I will never blot out his name from the book of life. I will confess his name before my Father and before his angels. He who has an ear, let him hear what the Spirit says to the churches. Revelation chapter 3, 10 through 13. Because you have kept my word about patient endurance, I will keep you from the hour of trial that is coming on the whole world to try those who dwell on the earth. I am coming soon. Hold fast what you have, so that no one may seize your crown. The one who conquers, I will make him a pillar in the temple of my God. Never shall he go out of it. And I will write on him the name of my God, and the name of the city of my God,

If anyone hears my voice and opens the door, I will come in to him and eat with him, and he with me. The one who conquers, I will grant him to sit with me on my throne, as I also conquered and sat down with my Father on his throne. He who has an ear, let him hear what the Spirit says to the churches. First Peter chapter 3:10-12. Whoever desires to love life and see good days, let him keep his tongue from evil and his lips from speaking deceit. Let him turn away from evil and do good. Let him seek peace and pursue it. For the eyes of the Lord are on the righteous, and his ears are open to their prayer. But the face of the Lord is against those who do evil. Philippians chapter 4:4-9. Rejoice in the Lord always. Again, I will say, rejoice. Let your reasonableness be known to everyone. The Lord is at hand. Do not be anxious about anything, but in everything, by prayer and supplication, with thanksgiving, let your requests be known to God. And the peace of God, which surpasses all understanding, will guard your hearts and your minds in Christ Jesus. Finally, brothers, whatever is true, whatever is honorable, whatever is just, whatever is pure, whatever is lovely, whatever is commendable, if there is any excellence, if there is anything worthy of praise, think about these things. What you have learned and received and heard and seen in me, practice these things, and the God of peace will be with you. Psalm chapter 34:15-19. The eyes of the Lord are toward the righteous, and his ears toward their cry. The face of the Lord is against those who do evil, to cut off the memory of them from the earth. When the righteous cry for help, the Lord hears and delivers them out of all their troubles. The Lord is near to the brokenhearted, and saves the crushed in spirit. Many are the afflictions of the righteous, but the Lord delivers him out of them all. Jeremiah chapter 33:2-3. Thus says the Lord who made the earth, the Lord who formed it to establish it. The Lord is his name. Call to me and I will answer you and will tell you great and hidden things that you have not known. Jeremiah chapter 33:6. Behold, I will bring it health and cure, and I will cure them. And I will reveal to them abundance of peace and truth. Isaiah 41:10-13. Fear not, for I am with you. Be not dismayed, for I am your God. I will strengthen you. I will help you. I will uphold you with my righteous right hand. Behold, all who are incensed against you shall be put to shame and confounded. Those who strive against you shall be as nothing and shall

perish. You shall seek those who contend with you, but you shall not find them. Those who war against you shall be as nothing at all. For I, the Lord your God, hold your right hand. It is I who say to you, fear not. I am the one who helps you. Isaiah 40:27-31. Why do you say, O Jacob, and speak, O Israel, my way is hidden from the Lord, and my right is disregarded by my God? Have you not known? Have you not heard? The Lord is the everlasting God, the creator of the ends of the earth. He does not faint or grow weary. His understanding is unsearchable. He gives power to the faint, and to him who has no might, he increases strength. Even youths shall faint and be weary, and young men shall fall exhausted. But they who wait for the Lord shall renew their strength. They shall mount up with wings like eagles. They shall run and not be weary. They shall walk and not faint. Matthew chapter 11:28-30. Come to me, all who labor and are heavily burdened, and I will give you rest. Take my yoke upon you and learn from me, for I am gentle and humble in heart, and you will find rest for your souls. For my yoke is easy and my burden is light. Psalm 91. He who dwells in the secret place of the Most High will rest in the shadow of the Almighty. I will say of Yahweh, He is my refuge and my fortress, my God in whom I trust. For He will deliver you from the snare of the fowler and from the deadly pestilence. He will cover you with His feathers. Under His wings you will take refuge. His faithfulness is your shield and rampart. You shall not be afraid of the terror by night, nor of the arrow that flies by day, nor of the pestilence that walks in darkness, nor of the destruction that wastes at noonday. 1,000 may fall at your side, and 10,000 at your right hand, but it will not come near you. You will only look with your eyes and see the recompense of the wicked. Because you have made Yahweh your refuge, and the Most High your dwelling place, no evil shall happen to you, neither shall any plague come near your dwelling. For He will put His angels in charge of you, to guard you in all your ways. They will bear you up in their hands, so that you won't dash your foot against a stone. You will tread on the lion and the cobra. You will trample the young lion and the serpent underfoot. Because He has set His love on me, therefore I will deliver him. I will set him on high, because he has known my name. He will call on me, and I will answer him. I will be with him in trouble. I will deliver him and honor him. I will satisfy him with long life and show him my salvation. Romans chapter 8:16-18. The Spirit Himself testifies with our spirit that we are children of God. And if children, then heirs, heirs of God, and joint heirs with Christ, if indeed we suffer with Him, that we may also be glorified with Him. For I consider that the sufferings of this present time
are not worthy to be compared with the glory which will be revealed toward us. John chapter 14, 25 through 27. These things I have spoken to you while I am still with you. But the Helper, the Holy Spirit, whom the Father will send in my name, he will teach you all things and bring to your remembrance all that I have said to you. Peace I leave with you. My peace I give to you. Not as the world gives do I give to you. Let not your hearts be troubled, neither let them be afraid. Romans chapter 5, 1 through 5. Therefore, since we have been justified by faith, we have peace with God through our Lord Jesus Christ. Through him, we have also obtained access by faith into this grace in which we stand, and we rejoice in hope of the glory of God. Not only that, but we rejoice in our sufferings, knowing that suffering produces endurance, and endurance produces character, and character produces hope, and hope does not put us to shame, because God's love has been poured into our hearts through the Holy Spirit who has been given to us. Second Corinthians chapter 13, verse 11. Finally, brothers, rejoice. Aim for restoration. Comfort one another. Agree with one another. Live in peace, and the God of love and peace will be with you. Isaiah chapter 53, verse 5. But he was wounded for our transgressions. He was crushed for our iniquities. Upon him was the chastisement that brought us peace, and with his stripes we are healed. Psalm chapter 37, verse 37. Mark the blameless and behold the upright, for there is a future for the man of peace. Hebrews chapter 12, verse 11. For the moment, all discipline seems painful rather than pleasant. But later, it yields the peaceful fruit of righteousness to those who have been trained by it. Matthew chapter 6, 25 through 33. Therefore I tell you, do not be anxious about your life, what you will eat or what you will drink, nor about your body, what you will put on. Is not life more than food, and the body more than clothing? Look at the birds of the air. They neither sow nor reap, nor gather into barns, and yet your heavenly Father feeds them. Are you not of more value than they? And which of you, by being anxious, can add a single hour to his span of life? And why are you anxious about clothing? Consider the lilies of the field, how they grow. They neither toil nor spin. Yet I tell you, even Solomon in all his glory was not arrayed like one of these. But if God so clothes the grass of the field, which today is alive and tomorrow is thrown into the oven, will he not much more clothe you? O you of little faith. Therefore, do not be anxious, saying, what shall we eat, or what shall we drink, or what shall we wear? For the Gentiles seek after these things,
and your heavenly Father knows that you need them all. But seek first the kingdom of God and his righteousness, and all these things will be added to you.

Psalm chapter 126, 5 through 6. Those who sow in tears shall reap with shouts of joy. He who goes out weeping, bearing the seed for sowing, shall come home with shouts of joy, bringing his sheaves with him. Psalm 16, 5 through 11. The Lord is my chosen portion and my cup. You hold my lot. The lines have fallen for me in pleasant places. Indeed, I have a beautiful inheritance. I bless the Lord who gives me counsel. In the night also my heart instructs me. I have set the Lord always before me. Because he is at my right hand, I shall not be shaken. Therefore my heart is glad, and my whole being rejoices. My flesh also dwells secure. For you will not abandon my soul to Sheol, or let your Holy One see corruption. You make known to me the path of life. In your presence there's fullness of joy. At your right hand are pleasures forevermore. John 16:33. I have said these things to you, that in me you may have peace. In the world you will have tribulation, but take heart. I have overcome the world. First Peter chapter 5, 6 through 7. Humble yourselves, therefore, under the mighty hand of God, so that at the proper time he may exalt you, casting all your anxieties on him, because he cares for you.

Lamentations 3:22-23. The steadfast love of the Lord never ceases. His mercies never come to an end. They are new every morning. Great is your faithfulness.

Psalm 32:7-10. You are a hiding place for me. You preserve me from trouble. You surround me with shouts of deliverance. Many are the sorrows of the wicked, but steadfast love surrounds the one who trusts in the Lord. Jeremiah 17:7-8. Blessed is the man who trusts in the Lord, whose trust is the Lord. He is like a tree planted by water that sends out its roots by the stream and does not fear when heat comes, for its leaves remain green and is not anxious in the year of drought, for it does not cease to bear fruit. Romans 8:26-30. Likewise, the Spirit helps us in our weakness, for we do not know what to pray for as we ought, but the Spirit Himself intercedes for us with groanings too deep for words. And he who searches hearts knows what is the mind of the Spirit, because the Spirit intercedes for the saints according to the will of God. And we know that for those who love God, all things work together for good, for those who are called according to his purpose. For those whom he foreknew, he also predestined to be conformed to the image of his Son, in order that he might be the firstborn among many brothers. And those whom he predestined, he also called. And those whom he called, he also justified. And those whom he justified, he also glorified. Romans 8:35-39. Who shall separate us from the love of Christ? Shall tribulation, or distress, or persecution, or famine, or nakedness, or danger, or sword? As it is written, for your sake we are being killed all day long. We are regarded as sheep to be slaughtered. No, in all these things we are more than conquerors through him who loved us. For I am sure that neither death nor life, nor angels nor rulers, nor things present nor things to come, nor powers, nor height nor depth, nor anything else in all creation will be able to separate us from the love of God in Christ Jesus our Lord. Romans 10:9-13. If you confess with your mouth that Jesus is Lord, and believe in your heart that God raised him from the dead, you will be saved. For with the heart one believes and is justified, and with the mouth one confesses and is saved. For the scripture says, everyone who believes in him will not be put to shame. For there is no distinction between Jew and Greek, for the same Lord is Lord of all, bestowing his riches on all who call on him. For everyone who calls on the name of the Lord will be saved. Psalm 9:9-12. The Lord is a stronghold for the oppressed, a stronghold in times of trouble. And those who know your name put their trust in you. For you, O Lord, have not forsaken those who seek you.
sing praises to the Lord who sits enthroned in Zion. Tell among the peoples his deeds, for he who avenges blood is mindful of them. He does not forget the cry of the afflicted. Proverbs 3:1-12. My son, do not forget my teaching, but let your heart keep my commands. For length of days and years of life and peace they will add to you. Let not steadfast love and faithfulness forsake you. Bind them around your neck. Write them on the tablet of your heart, so you will find favor and good success in the sight of God and man. Trust in the Lord with all your heart, and do not lean on your own understanding. In all your ways, acknowledge him, and he will make straight your paths. Be not wise in your own eyes. Fear the Lord and turn away from evil. It will be healing to your flesh and refreshment to your bones. Honor the Lord with your wealth and with the first fruits of all your produce. Then your barns will be filled with plenty, and your vats will be bursting with wine. My son, do not despise the Lord's discipline or be weary of his reproof. For the Lord reproves him who he loves, as a father the son in whom he delights. James 5:13-16. Is anyone among you suffering? Let him pray. Is anyone cheerful? Let him sing praise. Is anyone among you sick? Let him call for the elders of the church and let them pray over him, anointing him with oil in the name of the Lord. And the prayer of faith will save the one who is sick, and the Lord will raise him up. And if he has committed sins, he will be forgiven. Therefore, confess your sins to one another and pray for one another that you may be healed. The prayer of a righteous person has great power as it is working. Matthew 7:7-11. Ask, and it will be given to you. Seek, and you will find. Knock, and it will be opened to you. For everyone who asks receives, and the one who seeks finds, and to the one who knocks it will be opened. Or which one of you, if his son asks him for bread, will give him a stone? Or if he asks for a fish, will give him a serpent? If you then, who are evil, know how to give good gifts to your children, how much more will your Father who is in heaven give good things to those who ask him? Psalm 103:1-12. Bless the Lord, O my soul, and all that is within me. Bless his holy name. Bless the Lord, O my soul, and forget not all his benefits, who forgives all your iniquity, who heals all your diseases, who redeems your life from the pit, who crowns you with steadfast love and mercy, who satisfies you with good so that your youth is renewed like the eagles. The Lord works righteousness and justice for all who are oppressed. He made known his ways to Moses,
his acts to the people of Israel. The Lord is merciful and gracious, slow to anger and abounding in steadfast love. He will not always chide, nor will he keep his anger forever. He does not deal with us according to our sins, nor repay us according to our iniquities. For as high as the heavens are above the earth, so great is his steadfast love toward those who fear him. As far as the east is from the west, so far does he remove our transgressions from us. As a father shows compassion to his children, so the Lord shows compassion to those who fear him. Psalm 107, 13 through 16. Then they cried to the Lord in their trouble, and he delivered them from their distress. He brought them out of darkness and the shadow of death, and burst their bonds apart. Let them thank the Lord for his steadfast love, for his wondrous works to the children of man. For he shatters the doors of bronze and cuts into the bars of iron. John 14, 1 through 7. Let not your hearts be troubled. Believe in God. Believe also in me. In my Father's house are many rooms. If it were not so, would I have told you that I go to prepare a place for you? And if I go and prepare a place for you, I will come again and will take you to myself, that where I am, you may also be. And you know the way to where I am going. Thomas said to him, Lord, we do not know where you're going. How can we know the way? Jesus said to him, I am the way, and the truth, and the life. No one comes to the Father except through me. If you had known me, you would have known my Father also. From now on, you do know him and have seen him. John 14, 12 through 21. Truly, truly I say to you, whoever believes in me will also do the works that I do. And greater works than these will he do, because I am going to the Father. Whatever you ask in my name, this I will do, that the Father may be glorified in the Son. If you ask me anything in my name, I will do it. If you love me, you will keep my commandments. And I will ask the Father, and he will give you another helper to be with you forever, even the Spirit of truth, whom the world cannot receive because it neither sees him nor knows him. You know him, for he dwells with you and will be in you. I will not leave you as orphans. I will come to you. Yet a little while and the world will see me no more, but you will see me. Because I live, you also will live. In that day you will know that I am in my Father, and you in me, and I in you. Whoever has my commandments and keeps them, he it is who loves me. And he who loves me will be loved by my Father, and I will love him and manifest myself to him. Mark 10, 27 through 31. Jesus looked at them and said, with man it is impossible, but not with God. For all things are possible with God. Peter began to say to him, see, we have left everything and followed you.
Jesus said, "Truly, I say to you, there is no one who has left house or brothers or sisters or mother or father or children or lands for my sake and for the gospel, who will not receive 100-fold now in this time, houses and brothers and sisters and mothers and children and lands, with persecutions, and in the age to come eternal life. But many who are first will be last, and the last will be first." Matthew 24:12-13. "And because lawlessness will be increased, the love of many will grow cold. But the one who endures to the end will be saved." John 15:1-11. "I am the true vine, and my Father is the vine dresser. Every branch in me that does not bear fruit, he takes away. And every branch that does bear fruit, he prunes, that it may bear more fruit. Already you are clean because of the word that I have spoken to you. Abide in me, and I in you. As the branch cannot bear fruit by itself, unless it abides in the vine, neither can you, unless you abide in me. I am the vine, you are the branches. Whoever abides in me and I in him, he it is that bears much fruit. For apart from me, you can do nothing. If anyone does not abide in me, he is thrown away like a branch and withers. And the branches are gathered, thrown into the fire and burned. If you abide in me and my words abide in you, ask whatever you wish and it will be done for you. By this my Father is glorified, that you bear much fruit and so prove to be my disciples. As the Father has loved me, so have I loved you. Abide in my love. If you keep my commandments, you will abide in my love, just as I have kept my Father's commandments and abide in his love. These things I have spoken to you, that my joy may be in you, and that your joy may be full." 2 Peter 1:3-11. "His divine power has granted to us all things that pertain to life and godliness, through the knowledge of him who called us to his own glory and excellence, by which he granted to us his precious and very great promises, so that through them you may become partakers of the divine nature, having escaped from the corruption that is in the world because of sinful desire. For this very reason, make every effort to supplement your faith with virtue, and virtue with knowledge, and knowledge with self-control, and self-control with steadfastness, and steadfastness with godliness, and godliness with brotherly affection, and brotherly affection with love. For if these qualities are yours and are increasing, they keep you from being ineffective or unfruitful in the knowledge of our Lord Jesus Christ. For whoever lacks these qualities is so nearsighted that he is blind, having forgotten that he was cleansed from his former sins. Therefore, brothers, be all the more diligent to confirm your calling and election. For if you practice these qualities, you will never fall. For in this way there will be richly provided for you an entrance into the eternal kingdom of our Lord and Savior Jesus Christ." Job 36:10-11. "He opens their ears to instruction and commands that they return from iniquity. If they listen and serve him, they complete their days in prosperity
and their years in pleasantness. Psalm 46, 1 through 7. God is our refuge and strength, a very present help in trouble. Therefore, we will not fear though the earth gives way, though the mountains be moved into the heart of the sea, though its waters roar and foam, though the mountains tremble at its swelling. There is a river whose streams make glad the city of God, the holy habitation of the Most High. God is in the midst of her. She shall not be moved. God will help her when morning dawns. The nations rage, the kingdoms totter. He utters his voice, the earth melts. The Lord of hosts is with us. The God of Jacob is our fortress. Romans chapter 6, 5 through 14. For if we have been united with him in a death like his, we shall certainly be united with him in a resurrection like his. We know that our old self was crucified with him in order that the body of sin might be brought to nothing, so that we would no longer be enslaved to sin. For one who has died has been set free from sin. Now, if we have died with Christ, we believe that we will also live with him. We know that Christ, being raised from the dead, will never die again. Death no longer has dominion over him. For the death he died to sin once for all. But the life he lives to God. So you also must consider yourselves dead to sin and alive to God in Christ Jesus. Let not sin, therefore, reign in your mortal body, to make you obey its passions. Do not present your members to sin as instruments for unrighteousness, but present yourselves to God as those who have been brought from death to life, and your members to God as instruments for righteousness. For sin will have no dominion over you, since you are not under law, but under grace.

Psalm 147, 1 through 6. Praise the Lord, for it is good to sing praises to our God, for it is pleasant, and a song of praise is fitting. The Lord builds up Jerusalem. He gathers the outcasts of Israel. He heals the brokenhearted and binds up their wounds. He determines the number of the stars. He gives to all of them their names. Great is our Lord, and abundant in power. His understanding is beyond measure. The Lord lifts up the humble. He casts the wicked to the ground. Revelation 21, 1 through 7. Then I saw a new heaven and a new earth, for the first heaven and the first earth had passed away, and the sea was no more. And I saw the holy city, New Jerusalem, coming down out of heaven from God, prepared as a bride adorned for her husband. And I heard a loud voice from the throne saying, "Behold, the dwelling place of God is with man. He will dwell with them, and they will be his people, and God himself will be with them as their God. He will wipe away every tear from their eyes, and death shall be no more. Neither shall there be mourning, nor crying, nor pain anymore. For the former things have passed away." And he who was seated on the throne said, "Behold, I am making all things new." Also he said, "Write this down, for these words are trustworthy and true." And he said to me, "It is done. I am the Alpha and the Omega, the beginning and the end. To the thirsty I will give from the spring of the water of life without payment. The one who conquers will have this heritage, and I will be his God, and he will be my son." Galatians 6, 8 through 10. For the one who sows to his own flesh will from the flesh reap corruption. But the one who sows to the Spirit will from the Spirit reap eternal life. And let us not grow weary of doing good, for in due season we will reap if we do not give up. So then, as we have opportunity, let us do good to everyone, and especially to those who are of the household of faith. Psalm 138. I give you thanks, O Lord, with my whole heart. Before the gods I sing your praise. I bow down toward your holy temple and give thanks to your name for your steadfast love and your faithfulness. For you have exalted above all things your name and your word. On the day I called, you answered me. My strength of soul you increased. All the kings of the earth shall give you thanks, O Lord, for they have heard the words of your mouth, and they shall sing of the ways of the Lord, for great is the glory of the Lord. For though the Lord is high, he regards the lowly, but the haughty he knows from afar. Though I walk in the midst of trouble, you preserve my life. You stretch out your hand against the wrath of my enemies, and your right hand delivers me. The Lord will fulfill his purpose for me. Your steadfast love, O Lord, endures forever. Do not forsake the work of your hands.
1 John 2:24 through 25. Let what you heard from the beginning abide in you. If what you heard from the beginning abides in you, then you too will abide in the Son and in the Father. And this is the promise that he made to us: eternal life. John chapter 6, 47 through 51. Truly, truly I say to you, whoever believes has eternal life. I am the bread of life. Your fathers ate the manna in the wilderness, and they died. This is the bread that comes down from heaven, so that one may eat of it and not die. I am the living bread that came down from heaven. If anyone eats of this bread, he will live forever. And the bread that I will give for the life of the world is my flesh. Matthew 6, 14 through 15. For if you forgive others their trespasses, your heavenly Father will also forgive you. But if you do not forgive others their trespasses, neither will your Father forgive your trespasses. Psalm 55, 22. Cast your burden on the Lord, and he will sustain you. He will never permit the righteous to be moved. Isaiah 52, 12. For you shall not go out in haste, and you shall not go in flight. For the Lord will go before you, and the God of Israel will be your rear guard. Psalm 32, 8. I will instruct you and teach you in the way you should go. I will counsel you with my eye upon you. Isaiah 30, 18 through 21. Therefore the Lord waits to be gracious to you, and therefore he exalts himself to show mercy to you. For the Lord is a God of justice. Blessed are all those who wait for him. For a people shall dwell in Zion, in Jerusalem. You shall weep no more. He will surely be gracious to you at the sound of your cry. As soon as he hears it, he answers you. And though the Lord give you the bread of adversity and the water of affliction, yet your teacher will not hide himself anymore, but your eyes shall see your teacher, and your ears shall hear a word behind you saying, "This is the way, walk in it," when you turn to the right or when you turn to the left. Philippians chapter 1, verse 6. And I am sure of this, that he who began a good work in you will bring it to completion at the day of Jesus Christ. Isaiah 26, verse 3. You keep him in perfect peace whose mind is stayed on you, because he trusts in you. John chapter 11, 25 through 26. Jesus said to her, "I am the resurrection and the life. Whoever believes in me, though he die, yet shall he live. And everyone who lives and believes in me shall never die." Second Corinthians 4, 16 through 18. So we do not lose heart. Though our outward self is wasting away,
Our inner self is being renewed day by day. For this light momentary affliction is preparing for us an eternal weight of glory beyond all comparison. As we look not to the things that are seen, but to the things that are unseen. For the things that are seen are transient, but the things that are unseen are eternal. Philippians 3:20-21. But our citizenship is in heaven, and from it we await a Savior, the Lord Jesus Christ, who will transform our lowly body to be like his glorious body by the power that enables him even to subject all things to himself. Matthew 5:2-11. And he opened his mouth and taught them, saying, Blessed are the poor in spirit, for theirs is the kingdom of heaven. Blessed are those who mourn, for they shall be comforted. Blessed are the meek, for they shall inherit the earth. Blessed are those who hunger and thirst for righteousness, for they shall be satisfied. Blessed are the merciful, for they shall receive mercy. Blessed are the pure in heart, for they shall see God. Blessed are the peacemakers, for they shall be called sons of God. Blessed are those who are persecuted for righteousness' sake, for theirs is the kingdom of heaven. Blessed are you when others revile you and persecute you and utter all kinds of evil against you falsely on my account. Rejoice and be glad, for your reward is great in heaven, for so they persecuted the prophets who were before you. First John 4:4. Little children, you are from God and have overcome them. For he who is in you is greater than he who is in the world. Matthew 10:39-42. Whoever finds his life will lose it, and whoever loses his life for my sake will find it. Whoever receives you receives me, and whoever receives me receives him who sent me. The one who receives a prophet because he is a prophet will receive a prophet's reward. And the one who receives a righteous person because he is a righteous person will receive a righteous person's reward. And whoever gives one of these little ones even a cup of cold water because he is a disciple, truly I say to you, he will by no means lose his reward. Psalm 145:13-19. The Lord is faithful in all his words and kind in all his works. The Lord upholds all who are falling and raises up all who are bowed down. The eyes of all look to you, and you give them their food in due season. You open your hand, you satisfy the desire of every living thing. The Lord is righteous in all his ways and kind in all his works. The Lord is near to all who call on him, to all who call on him in truth. He fulfills the desire of those who fear him. He also hears their cry and saves them. First Corinthians 10:13. No temptation has overtaken you that is not common to man. God is faithful,
and he will not let you be tempted beyond your ability. But with the temptation, he will also provide the way of escape, that you may be able to endure it. Second Peter 3:8-9. But do not overlook this one fact, beloved, that with the Lord one day is as 1,000 years, and 1,000 years as one day. The Lord is not slow to fulfill his promise, as some count slowness, but is patient toward you, not wishing that any should perish, but that all should reach repentance. Matthew 28:18-20. And Jesus came and said to them, "All authority in heaven and on earth has been given to me. Go therefore and make disciples of all nations, baptizing them in the name of the Father and of the Son and of the Holy Spirit, teaching them to observe all that I have commanded you. And behold, I am with you always, to the end of the age." Mark 16:15-18. And he said to them, "Go into all the world and proclaim the gospel to the whole creation. Whoever believes and is baptized will be saved, but whoever does not believe will be condemned. And these signs will accompany those who believe. In my name they will cast out demons, they will speak in new tongues, they will pick up serpents with their hands, and if they drink any deadly poison, it will not hurt them. They will lay their hands on the sick, and they will recover." Second Timothy chapter 4, verse 8. "Henceforth there is laid up for me the crown of righteousness, which the Lord, the righteous judge, will award me on that day. And not only to me, but also to all who have loved his appearing." First Corinthians 6:14. "And God raised the Lord and will also raise us up by his power." Second Corinthians 4:14. "He who raised the Lord Jesus will raise us also with Jesus and bring us with you into his presence." James chapter 1, verse 12. "Blessed is the man who remains steadfast under trial,

1 John 3:1-3. See what kind of love the Father has given to us, that we should be called children of God. And so we are. The reason why the world does not know us is that it did not know Him. Beloved, we are God's children now, and what we will be has not yet appeared. But we know that when He appears, we shall be like Him, because we shall see Him as He is. And everyone who thus hopes in Him purifies himself as He is pure. Colossians 3:1-4. If then you have been raised with Christ, seek the things that are above, where Christ is, seated at the right hand of God. Set your minds on things that are above, not on things that are on earth. For you have died, and your life is hidden with Christ in God. When Christ, who is your life, appears, then you also will appear with Him in glory. 2 Peter 3:13. But according to His promise, we are waiting for new heavens and a new earth in which righteousness dwells. John 10:9-11. I am the door. If anyone enters by me, he will be saved and will go in and out and find pasture. The thief comes only to steal and kill and destroy. I came that they may have life and have it abundantly. I am the good shepherd. The good shepherd lays down his life for the sheep. Romans 6:22-23. But now that you have been set free from sin and have become slaves of God, the fruit you get leads to sanctification, and its end, eternal life. For the wages of sin is death, but the free gift of God is eternal life in Christ Jesus our Lord. Numbers 23:19. God is not man that He should lie, or a son of man that He should change His mind. Has He said, and will He not do it? Or has He spoken, and will He not fulfill it? Psalm 121. I lift up my eyes to the hills. From where does my help come? My help comes from the Lord, who made heaven and earth. He will not let your foot be moved. He who keeps you will not slumber. Behold, He who keeps Israel will neither slumber nor sleep. The Lord is your keeper. The Lord is your shade on your right hand. The sun shall not strike you by day, nor the moon by night. The Lord will keep you from all evil. He will keep your life. The Lord will keep your going out and your coming in from this time forth and forevermore. Psalm 1:1-3. Blessed is the man who walks not in the counsel of the wicked, nor stands in the way of sinners, nor sits in the seat of scoffers. But his delight is in the law of the Lord, and on his law he meditates day and night. He is like a tree planted by streams of water, that yields its fruit in its season, and its leaf does not wither. In all that he does, he prospers.

Romans chapter 1, 16 through 17. For I am not ashamed of the gospel, for it is the power of God for salvation to everyone who believes, to the Jew first and also to the Greek. For in it the righteousness of God is revealed from faith for faith. As it is written, the righteous shall live by faith. Second Corinthians chapter 1, 3 through 5. Blessed be the God and Father of our Lord Jesus Christ, the Father of mercies and God of all comfort, who comforts us in all our affliction, so that we may be able to comfort those who are in any affliction with the comfort with which we ourselves are comforted by God. For as we share abundantly in Christ's sufferings, so through Christ we share abundantly in comfort too. Second Corinthians chapter 5, verse 17. Therefore, if anyone is in Christ, he is a new creation. The old has passed away. Behold, the new has come. John chapter 10, 27 through 30. My sheep hear my voice, and I know them, and they follow me. I give them eternal life, and they will never perish, and no one will snatch them out of my hand. My Father, who has given them to me, is greater than all, and no one is able to snatch them out of the Father's hand. I and the Father are one. Acts chapter 1, 7 through 8. It is not for you to know times or seasons that the Father has fixed by his own authority. But you will receive power when the Holy Spirit comes upon you, and you will be my witnesses in Jerusalem and in all Judea and Samaria and to the end of the earth. 2 Corinthians chapter 1, 20 through 22. For all the promises of God find their yes in him. That is why it is through him that we utter our amen to God for his glory. And it is God who establishes us with you in Christ, and has anointed us, and who has also put his seal on us, and given us his Spirit in our hearts as a guarantee. Acts chapter 2, 38 through 39. And Peter said to them, repent and be baptized, every one of you, in the name of Jesus Christ, for the forgiveness of your sins, and you will receive the gift of the Holy Spirit. For the promise is for you and for your children, and for all who are far off, everyone whom the Lord our God calls to himself. Deuteronomy 26, 17 through 19. You have declared today that the Lord is your God, and that you will walk in his ways, and keep his statutes and his commandments and his rules, and will obey his voice. And the Lord has declared today that you are a people for his treasured possession, as he has promised you, and that you are to keep all his commandments, and that he will set you in praise and in fame, and in honor high above all nations that he has made, and that you shall be a people holy to the Lord your God, as he promised. Hebrews chapter 10, 19 through 23. Therefore, brothers,
Since we have confidence to enter the holy places by the blood of Jesus, by the new and living way that he opened for us through the curtain, that is through his flesh, and since we have a great priest over the house of God, let us draw near with a true heart in full assurance of faith, with our hearts sprinkled clean from an evil conscience and our bodies washed with pure water. Let us hold fast the confession of our hope without wavering, for he who promised is faithful. Exodus 14:13-14. And Moses said to the people, "Fear not, stand firm, and see the salvation of the Lord, which he will work for you today. For the Egyptians whom you see today, you shall never see again. The Lord will fight for you, and you have only to be silent." Isaiah 43:1-3. "But now, thus says the Lord, he who created you, O Jacob, he who formed you, O Israel, fear not, for I have redeemed you. I have called you by name. You are mine. When you pass through the waters, I will be with you, and through the rivers, they shall not overwhelm you. When you walk through fire, you shall not be burned, and the flame shall not consume you. For I am the Lord your God, the Holy One of Israel, your Savior." Isaiah 54:10. "For the mountains may depart, and the hills be removed, but my steadfast love shall not depart from you, and my covenant of peace shall not be removed, says the Lord, who has compassion on you." Isaiah 54:13-14. "All your children shall be taught by the Lord, and great shall be the peace of your children. In righteousness you shall be established. You shall be far from oppression, for you shall not fear, and from terror, for it shall not come near you. And great shall be the peace of your children. In righteousness you shall be established. You shall be far from oppression, for you shall not fear, and from terror, for it shall not come near you." Isaiah 54:13-14. "No weapon that is fashioned against you shall succeed, and you shall refute every tongue that rises against you in judgment. This is the heritage of the servants of the Lord, and their vindication from me, declares the Lord." Isaiah 58:6-12. "Is not this the fast that I choose? To loose the bonds of wickedness, to undo the straps of the yoke, to let the oppressed go free, and to break every yoke? Is it not to share your bread with the hungry and bring the homeless poor into your house? When you see the naked, to cover him, and not to hide yourself from your own flesh? Then shall your light break forth like the dawn, and your healing shall spring up speedily. Your righteousness shall go before you. The glory of the Lord shall be your rear guard. Then you shall call, and the Lord will answer. You shall cry, and he will say, 'Here I am.' If you take away the yoke from your midst,
the pointing of the finger and speaking wickedness. If you pour yourself out for the hungry and satisfy the desire of the afflicted, then shall your light rise in the darkness, and your gloom be as the noonday. And the Lord will guide you continually and satisfy your desire in scorched places and make your bones strong. And you shall be like a watered garden, like a spring of water whose waters do not fail. And your ancient ruins shall be rebuilt. You shall raise up the foundations of many generations. You shall be called the repairer of the breach, the restorer of streets to dwell in. James 1, 2 through 5. Count it all joy, my brothers, when you meet trials of various kinds. For you know that the testing of your faith produces steadfastness. And let steadfastness have its full effect, that you may be perfect and complete, lacking in nothing. If any of you lacks wisdom, let him ask God, who gives generously to all without reproach, and it will be given him. James chapter 4, 7 through 8 and verse 10. Submit yourselves therefore to God. Resist the devil and he will flee from you. Draw near to God and he will draw near to you. Humble yourselves before the Lord and he will exalt you. First John chapter 1, verse 9. If we confess our sins, he is faithful and just to forgive us our sins and to cleanse us from all unrighteousness. 2 Chronicles chapter 7, 14 through 16. If my people who are called by my name humble themselves and pray and seek my face and turn from their wicked ways, then I will hear from heaven and will forgive their sin and heal their land. Now my eyes will be open and my ears attentive to the prayer that is made in this place. For now I have chosen and consecrated this house that my name may be there forever. My eyes and my heart will be there for all time. Deuteronomy chapter 31, 6 through 8. Be strong and courageous. Do not fear or be in dread of them, for it is the Lord your God who goes with you. He will not leave you or forsake you. Then Moses summoned Joshua and said to him in the sight of all Israel, be strong and courageous. For you shall go with this people into the land that the Lord has sworn to their fathers to give them, and you shall put them in possession of it. It is the Lord who goes before you. He will be with you. He will not leave you or forsake you. Do not fear or be dismayed. Jeremiah 29, 11 through 14. For I know the plans I have for you, declares the Lord. Plans for welfare and not for evil, to give you a future and a hope. Then you will call upon me and come and pray to me, and I will hear you. You will seek me and find me, and you seek me with all your heart. I will be found by you, declares the Lord. John chapter 3, 16 through 17.
For God so loved the world that he gave his only Son, that whoever believes in him should not perish, but have eternal life. For God did not send his Son into the world to condemn the world, but in order that the world might be saved through him. John chapter 8, 34 through 36. Jesus answered them, "Truly, truly, I say to you, everyone who practices sin is a slave to sin. The slave does not remain in the house forever. The Son remains forever. So if the Son sets you free, you will be free indeed." Malachi chapter 3, 10 through 12. "Bring the full tithe into the storehouse, that there may be food in my house, and thereby put me to the test, says the Lord of hosts, if I will not open the windows of heaven for you and pour down for you a blessing until there is no more need. I will rebuke the devourer for you, so that it will not destroy the fruits of your soil, and your vine in the field shall not fail to bear, says the Lord of hosts. Then all nations will call you blessed, for you will be a land of delight, says the Lord of hosts." Mark chapter 11, 22 through 26. And Jesus answered them, "Have faith in God. Truly I say to you, whoever says to this mountain, 'Be taken up and thrown into the sea,' and does not doubt in his heart, but believes that what he says will come to pass, it will be done for him. Therefore I tell you, whatever you ask in prayer, believe that you have received it, and it will be yours. And whenever you stand praying, forgive if you have anything against anyone, so that your Father also who is in heaven may forgive you your trespasses.

Joshua chapter 1, 6 through 9. Be strong and courageous, for you shall cause this people to inherit the land that I swore to their fathers to give them. Only be strong and very courageous, being careful to do according to all the law that Moses, my servant, commanded you. Do not turn from it to the right hand or to the left, that you may have good success wherever you go. This book of the law shall not depart from your mouth, but you shall meditate on it day and night, so that you may be careful to do according to all that is written in it. For then you will make your way prosperous, and then you will have good success. Have I not commanded you? Be strong and courageous. Do not be frightened, and do not be dismayed, for the Lord your God is with you wherever you go. Philippians chapter 4, 19 through 20. And my God will supply every need of yours according to his riches and glory in Christ Jesus. To our God and Father be glory forever and ever. Amen. Psalm chapter 37, 3 through 11. Trust in the Lord and do good. Dwell in the land and befriend faithfulness. Delight yourself in the Lord, and he will give you the desires of your heart. Commit your way to the Lord. Trust in him, and he will act. He will bring forth your righteousness as the light, and your justice as the noonday. Be still before the Lord, and wait patiently for him. Fret not yourself over the one who prospers in his way, over the man who carries out evil devices. Refrain from anger and forsake wrath. Fret not yourself. It tends only to evil. For the evildoers shall be cut off, but those who wait for the Lord shall inherit the land. In just a little while, the wicked will be no more. Though you look carefully at his place, he will not be there. But the meek shall inherit the land, and delight themselves in abundant peace. Psalm chapter 50, 14 through 15. Offer to God a sacrifice of thanksgiving, and perform your vows to the Most High, and call upon me in the day of trouble. I will deliver you, and you shall glorify me.

Revelation chapter 2, 5 through 7. Remember, therefore, from where you have fallen. Repent and do the works you did at first. If not, I will come to you and remove your lampstand from its place, unless you repent. Yet this you have. You hate the works of the Nicolaitans, which I also hate. He who has an ear, let him hear what the Spirit says to the churches. To the one who conquers, I will grant to eat of the tree of life, which is in the paradise of God. Revelation chapter 2, 10 through 11. Be faithful unto death, and I will give you the crown of life. He who has an ear, let him hear what the Spirit says to the churches. The one who conquers will not be hurt by the second death. Revelation chapter 2, verse 17. He who has an ear, let him hear what the Spirit says to the churches. To the one who conquers, I will give some of the hidden manna. And I will give him a white stone with a new name written on the stone that no one knows except the one who receives it. Revelation chapter 2, 26 through 29. The one who conquers and who keeps my works until the end, to him I will give authority over the nations, and he will rule them with a rod of iron, as when earthen pots are broken in pieces, even as I myself have received authority from my Father, and I will give him the morning star. He who has an ear, let him hear what the Spirit says to the churches. Revelation chapter 3, verse 5. The one who conquers will be clothed thus in white garments, and I will never blot out his name from the book of life. I will confess his name before my Father and before his angels. He who has an ear, let him hear what the Spirit says to the churches. Revelation chapter 3, 10 through 13. Because you have kept my word about patient endurance, I will keep you from the hour of trial that is coming on the whole world, to try those who dwell on the earth. I am coming soon. Hold fast what you have, so that no one may seize your crown. The one who conquers, I will make him a pillar in the temple of my God. Never shall he go out of it. And I will write on him the name of my God and the name of the city of my God, the New Jerusalem, which comes down from my God out of heaven, and my own new name. He who has an ear, let him hear what the Spirit says to the churches. Revelation chapter 3, 20 through 22. Behold, I stand at the door and knock. If anyone hears my voice and opens the door, I will come in to him and eat with him, and he with me. The one who conquers, I will grant him to sit with me on my throne, as I also conquered and sat down with my Father on his throne. He who has an ear, let him hear what the Spirit says to the churches. First Peter chapter 3, 10 through 12.
Whoever desires to love life and see good days, let him keep his tongue from evil and his lips from speaking deceit. Let him turn away from evil and do good. Let him seek peace and pursue it. For the eyes of the Lord are on the righteous, and his ears are open to their prayer. But the face of the Lord is against those who do evil. Philippians chapter 4, 4 through 9. Rejoice in the Lord always. Again, I will say, rejoice. Let your reasonableness be known to everyone. The Lord is at hand. Do not be anxious about anything, but in everything, by prayer and supplication, with thanksgiving, let your requests be known to God. And the peace of God, which surpasses all understanding, will guard your hearts and your minds in Christ Jesus. Finally, brothers, whatever is true, whatever is honorable, whatever is just, whatever is pure, whatever is lovely, whatever is commendable, if there is any excellence, if there is anything worthy of praise, think about these things. What you have learned and received and heard and seen in me, practice these things, and the God of peace will be with you. Psalm chapter 34, 15 through 19. The eyes of the Lord are toward the righteous, and his ears toward their cry. The face of the Lord is against those who do evil, to cut off the memory of them from the earth. When the righteous cry for help, the Lord hears and delivers them out of all their troubles. The Lord is near to the brokenhearted and saves the crushed in spirit. Many are the afflictions of the righteous, but the Lord delivers him out of them all. Jeremiah chapter 33, 2 through 3. Thus says the Lord who made the earth, the Lord who formed it to establish it. The Lord is his name. Call to me and I will answer you and will tell you great and hidden things that you have not known. Jeremiah chapter 33, verse 6. Behold, I will bring it health and cure, and I will cure them, and I will reveal to them abundance of peace and truth. Isaiah 41, 10 through 13. Fear not, for I am with you. Be not dismayed, for I am your God. I will strengthen you. I will help you. I will uphold you with my righteous right hand. Behold, all who are incensed against you shall be put to shame and confounded. Those who strive against you shall be as nothing and shall perish. You shall seek those who contend with you, but you shall not find them. Those who war against you shall be as nothing at all. For I, the Lord your God, hold your right hand. It is I who say to you, fear not. I am the one who helps you. Isaiah 40, 27 through 31. Why do you say, O Jacob, and speak, O Israel, my way is hidden from the Lord,
and my right is disregarded by my God. Have you not known? Have you not heard? The Lord is the everlasting God, the creator of the ends of the earth. He does not faint or grow weary. His understanding is unsearchable. He gives power to the faint, and to him who has no might, he increases strength. Even youths shall faint and be weary, and young men shall fall exhausted. But they who wait for the Lord shall renew their strength. They shall mount up with wings like eagles. They shall run and not be weary. They shall walk and not faint. Matthew chapter 11, 28 through 30. Come to me, all who labor and are heavily burdened, and I will give you rest. Take my yoke upon you and learn from me, for I am gentle and humble in heart, and you will find rest for your souls. For my yoke is easy and my burden is light. Psalm 91. He who dwells in the secret place of the Most High will rest in the shadow of the Almighty. I will say of Yahweh, He is my refuge and my fortress, my God in whom I trust. For He will deliver you from the snare of the fowler and from the deadly pestilence. He will cover you with His feathers. Under His wings you will take refuge. His faithfulness is your shield and rampart. You shall not be afraid of the terror by night, nor of the arrow that flies by day, nor of the pestilence that walks in darkness, nor of the destruction that wastes at noonday. 1,000 may fall at your side, and 10,000 at your right hand, but it will not come near you. You will only look with your eyes and see the recompense of the wicked. Because you have made Yahweh your refuge and the Most High your dwelling place, no evil shall happen to you. Neither shall any plague come near your dwelling. For He will put His angels in charge of you to guard you in all your ways. They will bear you up in their hands so that you won't dash your foot against a stone. You will tread on the lion and the cobra. You will trample the young lion and the serpent underfoot. Because He has set His love on me, therefore I will deliver him. I will set him on high because he has known my name. He will call on me and I will answer him. I will be with him in trouble. I will deliver him and honor him. I will satisfy him with long life and show him my salvation. Romans chapter 8, 16 through 18. The Spirit Himself testifies with our spirit that we are children of God. And if children, then heirs, heirs of God, and joint heirs with Christ, if indeed we suffer with Him, that we may also be glorified with Him. For I consider that the sufferings of this present time are not worthy to be compared with the glory which will be revealed toward us. John chapter 14, 25 through 27. These things I have spoken to you while I am still with you. But the Helper, the Holy Spirit, whom the Father will send in my name, He will teach you all things and bring to your remembrance all that I have said to you. Peace I leave with you. My peace I give to you.
Not as the world gives do I give to you. Let not your hearts be troubled, neither let them be afraid. Romans chapter 5, 1 through 5. Therefore, since we have been justified by faith, we have peace with God through our Lord Jesus Christ. Through him, we have also obtained access by faith into this grace in which we stand, and we rejoice in hope of the glory of God. Not only that, but we rejoice in our sufferings, knowing that suffering produces endurance, and endurance produces character, and character produces hope, and hope does not put us to shame, because God's love has been poured into our hearts through the Holy Spirit who has been given to us. Second Corinthians chapter 13, verse 11. Finally, brothers, rejoice, aim for restoration, comfort one another, agree with one another, live in peace, and the God of love and peace will be with you. Isaiah chapter 53, verse 5. But he was wounded for our transgressions. He was crushed for our iniquities. Upon him was the chastisement that brought us peace, and with his stripes we are healed. Psalm chapter 37, verse 37. Mark the blameless and behold the upright. For there is a future for the man of peace. Hebrews chapter 12, verse 11. For the moment, all discipline seems painful rather than pleasant. But later, it yields the peaceful fruit of righteousness to those who have been trained by it. Matthew chapter 6, 25 through 33. Therefore I tell you, do not be anxious about your life, what you will eat or what you will drink, nor about your body, what you will put on. Is not life more than food, and the body more than clothing? Look at the birds of the air. They neither sow nor reap, nor gather into barns, and yet your heavenly Father feeds them. Are you not of more value than they? And which of you, by being anxious, can add a single hour to his span of life? And why are you anxious about clothing? Consider the lilies of the field, how they grow. They neither toil nor spin. Yet I tell you, even Solomon, in all his glory, was not arrayed like one of these. But if God so clothes the grass of the field, which today is alive and tomorrow is thrown into the oven, will he not much more clothe you, O you of little faith? Therefore, do not be anxious, saying, what shall we eat, or what shall we drink, or what shall we wear? For the Gentiles seek after these things, and your heavenly Father knows that you need them all. But seek first the kingdom of God and his righteousness, and all these things will be added to you.

Psalm chapter 126, 5 through 6. Those who sow in tears shall reap with shouts of joy. He who goes out weeping, bearing the seed for sowing, shall come home with shouts of joy, bringing his sheaves with him. Psalm 16, 5 through 11. The Lord is my chosen portion and my cup. You hold my lot. The lines have fallen for me in pleasant places. Indeed, I have a beautiful inheritance. I bless the Lord who gives me counsel. In the night also my heart instructs me. I have set the Lord always before me. Because he is at my right hand, I shall not be shaken. Therefore my heart is glad, and my whole being rejoices. My flesh also dwells secure. For you will not abandon my soul to Sheol, or let your Holy One see corruption. You make known to me the path of life. In your presence there's fullness of joy. At your right hand are pleasures forevermore. John 16:33. I have said these things to you, that in me you may have peace. In the world you will have tribulation, but take heart. I have overcome the world. First Peter chapter 5, 6 through 7. Humble yourselves, therefore, under the mighty hand of God, so that at the proper time he may exalt you, casting all your anxieties on him, because he cares for you.

Lamentations 3:22-23. The steadfast love of the Lord never ceases. His mercies never come to an end. They are new every morning. Great is your faithfulness.

Psalm 32, 7 and 10. You are a hiding place for me. You preserve me from trouble. You surround me with shouts of deliverance. Many are the sorrows of the wicked, but steadfast love surrounds the one who trusts in the Lord. Jeremiah 17, 7 through 8. Blessed is the man who trusts in the Lord, whose trust is the Lord. He is like a tree planted by water that sends out its roots by the stream and does not fear when heat comes, for its leaves remain green and is not anxious in the year of drought, for it does not cease to bear fruit. Romans 8, 26 through 30. Likewise, the Spirit helps us in our weakness, for we do not know what to pray for as we ought. But the Spirit Himself intercedes for us with groanings too deep for words. And He who searches hearts knows what is the mind of the Spirit, because the Spirit intercedes for the saints according to the will of God. And we know that for those who love God, all things work together for good, for those who are called according to His purpose. For those whom He foreknew, He also predestined to be conformed to the image of His Son, in order that He might be the firstborn among many brothers. And those whom He predestined, He also called. And those whom He called, He also justified. And those whom He justified, He also glorified. Romans chapter 8, 35 through 39. Who shall separate us from the love of Christ? Shall tribulation, or distress, or persecution, or famine, or nakedness, or danger, or sword? As it is written, for your sake we are being killed all day long. We are regarded as sheep to be slaughtered. No, in all these things we are more than conquerors through Him who loved us. For I am sure that neither death nor life, nor angels nor rulers, nor things present nor things to come, nor powers, nor height nor depth, nor anything else in all creation will be able to separate us from the love of God in Christ Jesus our Lord. Romans 10, 9 through 13. If you confess with your mouth that Jesus is Lord, and believe in your heart that God raised Him from the dead, you will be saved. For with the heart one believes and is justified, and with the mouth one confesses and is saved. For the Scripture says, everyone who believes in Him will not be put to shame. For there is no distinction between Jew and Greek, for the same Lord is Lord of all, bestowing His riches on all who call on Him. For everyone who calls on the name of the Lord will be saved. Psalm chapter 9, 9 through 12. The Lord is a stronghold for the oppressed, a stronghold in times of trouble. And those who know your name put their trust in you. For you, O Lord, have not forsaken those who seek you.
sing praises to the Lord, who sits enthroned in Zion. Tell among the peoples his deeds, for he who avenges blood is mindful of them. He does not forget the cry of the afflicted. Proverbs 3:1-12. My son, do not forget my teaching, but let your heart keep my commands. For length of days and years of life and peace they will add to you. Let not steadfast love and faithfulness forsake you. Bind them around your neck. Write them on the tablet of your heart. So you will find favor and good success in the sight of God and man. Trust in the Lord with all your heart, and do not lean on your own understanding. In all your ways, acknowledge him, and he will make straight your paths. Be not wise in your own eyes. Fear the Lord and turn away from evil. It will be healing to your flesh and refreshment to your bones. Honor the Lord with your wealth and with the first fruits of all your produce. Then your barns will be filled with plenty, and your vats will be bursting with wine. My son, do not despise the Lord's discipline, or be weary of his reproof. For the Lord reproves him who he loves, as a father the son in whom he delights. James 5:13-16. Is anyone among you suffering? Let him pray. Is anyone cheerful? Let him sing praise. Is anyone among you sick? Let him call for the elders of the church and let them pray over him, anointing him with oil in the name of the Lord. And the prayer of faith will save the one who is sick, and the Lord will raise him up. And if he has committed sins, he will be forgiven. Therefore, confess your sins to one another and pray for one another that you may be healed. The prayer of a righteous person has great power as it is working. Matthew 7:7-11. Ask, and it will be given to you. Seek, and you will find. Knock, and it will be opened to you. For everyone who asks receives, and the one who seeks finds. And to the one who knocks, it will be opened. Or which one of you, if his son asks him for bread, will give him a stone? Or if he asks for a fish, will give him a serpent? If you then, who are evil, know how to give good gifts to your children, how much more will your Father who is in heaven give good things to those who ask him? Psalm 103:1-12. Bless the Lord, O my soul, and all that is within me. Bless his holy name. Bless the Lord, O my soul, and forget not all his benefits, who forgives all your iniquity, who heals all your diseases, who redeems your life from the pit, who crowns you with steadfast love and mercy, who satisfies you with good so that your youth is renewed like the eagles. The Lord works righteousness and justice for all who are oppressed. He made known his ways to Moses,
his acts to the people of Israel. The Lord is merciful and gracious, slow to anger and abounding in steadfast love. He will not always chide, nor will he keep his anger forever. He will not always chide, nor will he keep his anger forever. He does not deal with

So the Lord shows compassion to those who fear him. Psalm 107:13-16. Then they cried to the Lord in their trouble, and he delivered them from their distress. He brought them out of darkness and the shadow of death, and burst their bonds apart. Let them thank the Lord for his steadfast love, for his wondrous works to the children of man. For he shatters the doors of bronze and cuts into the bars of iron. John 14:1-7. Let not your hearts be troubled. Believe in God. Believe also in me. In my Father's house are many rooms. If it were not so, would I have told you that I go to prepare a place for you? And if I go and prepare a place for you, I will come again and will take you to myself, that where I am, you may also be. And you know the way to where I am going. Thomas said to him, Lord, we do not know where you are going. How can we know the way? Jesus said to him, I am the way, and the truth, and the life. No one comes to the Father except through me. If you had known me, you would have known my Father also. From now on, you do know him and have seen him. John 14:12-21. Truly, truly I say to you, whoever believes in me will also do the works that I do, and greater works than these will he do, because I am going to the Father. Whatever you ask in my name, this I will do, that the Father may be glorified in the Son. If you ask me anything in my name, I will do it. If you love me, you will keep my commandments. And I will ask the Father, and he will give you another helper to be with you forever, even the Spirit of truth, whom the world cannot receive because it neither sees him nor knows him. You know him, for he dwells with you and will be in you. I will not leave you as orphans. I will come to you. Yet a little while and the world will see me no more, but you will see me. Because I live, you also will live. In that day you will know that I am in my Father, and you in me, and I in you. Whoever has my commandments and keeps them, he it is who loves me. And he who loves me will be loved by my Father, and I will love him and manifest myself to him. Mark 10:27-31. Jesus looked at them and said, with man it is impossible, but not with God. For all things are possible with God. Peter began to say to him, see, we have left everything and followed you. Jesus said, truly, I say to you, there is no one who has left house or brothers or sisters or mother or father or children or lands for my sake and for the gospel, who will not receive 100-fold now in this time, houses and brothers and sisters and mothers and children and lands, with persecutions, and in the age to come, eternal life. But many who are first will be last, and the last will be first. Matthew 24,

through 13. And because lawlessness will be increased, the love of many will grow cold. But the one who endures to the end will be saved. John chapter 15, 1 through 11. I am the true vine, and my Father is the vine dresser. Every branch in me that does not bear fruit, he takes away. And every branch that does bear fruit, he prunes, that it may bear more fruit. Already you are clean because of the word that I have spoken to you. Abide in me, and I in you. As the branch cannot bear fruit by itself, unless it abides in the vine, neither can you, unless you abide in me. I am the vine, you are the branches. Whoever abides in me, and I in him, he it is that bears much fruit. For apart from me, you can do nothing. If anyone does not abide in me, he is thrown away like a branch and withers. And the branches are gathered, thrown into the fire, and burned. If you abide in me, and my words abide in you, ask whatever you wish, and it will be done for you. By this my Father is glorified, that you bear much fruit, and so prove to be my disciples. As the Father has loved me, so have I loved you. Abide in my love. If you keep my commandments, you will abide in my love, just as I have kept my Father's commandments and abide in his love. These things I have spoken to you, that my joy may be in you and that your joy may be full. 2 Peter 1, 3 through 11. His divine power has granted to us all things that pertain to life and godliness, through the knowledge of him who called us to his own glory and excellence, by which he granted to us his precious and very great promises, so that through them you may become partakers of the divine nature, having escaped from the corruption that is in the world because of sinful desire. For this very reason, make every effort to supplement your faith with virtue, and virtue with knowledge, and knowledge with self-control, and self-control with steadfastness, and steadfastness with godliness, and godliness with brotherly affection, and brotherly affection with love. For if these qualities are yours and are increasing, they keep you from being ineffective or unfruitful in the knowledge of our Lord Jesus Christ. For whoever lacks these qualities is so nearsighted that he is blind, having forgotten that he was cleansed from his former sins. Therefore, brothers, be all the more diligent to confirm your calling and election. For if you practice these qualities, you will never fall. For in this way there will be richly provided for you an entrance into the eternal kingdom of our Lord and Savior, Jesus Christ. Job 36, 10 through 11. He opens their ears to instruction and commands that they return from iniquity. If they listen and serve him, they complete their days in prosperity and their years in pleasantness. Psalm 46, 1 through 7. God is our refuge and strength, a very present help in trouble. Therefore, we will not fear though the earth gives way, though the mountains be moved into the heart of the sea, though its waters roar and foam, though the mountains tremble at its swelling. There is a river whose streams make glad the city of God, the holy habitation of the Most High.
God is in the midst of her. She shall not be moved. God will help her when morning dawns. The nations rage, the kingdoms totter. He utters his voice, the earth melts. The Lord of hosts is with us. The God of Jacob is our fortress. Romans chapter 6, 5 through 14. For if we have been united with him in a death like his, we shall certainly be united with him in a resurrection like his. We know that our old self was crucified with him in order that the body of sin might be brought to nothing, so that we would no longer be enslaved to sin. For one who has died has been set free from sin. Now, if we have died with Christ, we believe that we will also live with him. We know that Christ, being raised from the dead, will never die again. Death no longer has dominion over him. For the death he died to sin once for all. But the life he lives to God. So you also must consider yourselves dead to sin, and alive to God in Christ Jesus. Let not sin, therefore, reign in your mortal body to make you obey its passions. Do not present your members to sin as instruments for unrighteousness, but present yourselves to God as those who have been brought from death to life, and your members to God as instruments for righteousness. For sin will have no dominion over you, since you are not under law, but under grace.

Psalm 147, 1 through 6. Praise the Lord, for it is good to sing praises to our God, for it is pleasant, and a song of praise is fitting. The Lord builds up Jerusalem. He gathers the outcasts of Israel. He heals the brokenhearted and binds up their wounds. He determines the number of the stars. He gives to all of them their names. Great is our Lord, and abundant in power. His understanding is beyond measure. The Lord lifts up the humble. He casts the wicked to the ground. Revelation 21, 1 through 7. Then I saw a new heaven and a new earth, for the first heaven and the first earth had passed away, and the sea was no more. And I saw the holy city, New Jerusalem, coming down out of heaven from God, prepared as a bride adorned for her husband. And I heard a loud voice from the throne saying, "Behold, the dwelling place of God is with man. He will dwell with them, and they will be his people, and God himself will be with them as their God. He will wipe away every tear from their eyes, and death shall be no more. Neither shall there be mourning, nor crying, nor pain anymore. For the former things have passed away." And he who was seated on the throne said, "Behold, I am making all things new." Also he said, "Write this down, for these words are trustworthy and true." And he said to me, "It is done. I am the Alpha and the Omega, the beginning and the end. To the thirsty I will give from the spring of the water of life without payment. The one who conquers will have this heritage, and I will be his God, and he will be my son." Galatians 6, 8 through 10. For the one who sows to his own flesh will from the flesh reap corruption. But the one who sows to the Spirit will from the Spirit reap eternal life. And let us not grow weary of doing good, for in due season we will reap if we do not give up. So then, as we have opportunity, let us do good to everyone, and especially to those who are of the household of faith. Psalm 138. I give you thanks, O Lord, with my whole heart. Before the gods I sing your praise. I bow down toward your holy temple and give thanks to your name for your steadfast love and your faithfulness. For you have exalted above all things your name and your word. On the day I called, you answered me. My strength of soul you increased. All the kings of the earth shall give you thanks, O Lord, for they have heard the words of your mouth, and they shall sing of the ways of the Lord, for great is the glory of the Lord. For though the Lord is high, he regards the lowly, but the haughty he knows from afar. Though I walk in the midst of trouble, you preserve my life. You stretch out your hand against the wrath of my enemies, and your right hand delivers me. The Lord will fulfill his purpose for me. Your steadfast love, O Lord, endures forever. Do not forsake the work of your hands.
1 John 2, 24-25. Let what you heard from the beginning abide in you. If what you heard from the beginning abides in you, then you too will abide in the Son and in the Father. And this is the promise that he made to us: eternal life. John chapter 6, 47 through 51. Truly, truly I say to you, whoever believes has eternal life. I am the bread of life. Your fathers ate the manna in the wilderness, and they died. This is the bread that comes down from heaven, so that one may eat of it and not die. I am the living bread that came down from heaven. If anyone eats of this bread, he will live forever. And the bread that I will give for the life of the world is my flesh. Matthew 6:14-15. For if you forgive others their trespasses, your heavenly Father will also forgive you. But if you do not forgive others their trespasses, neither will your Father forgive your trespasses. Psalm 55:22. Cast your burden on the Lord, and he will sustain you. He will never permit the righteous to be moved. Isaiah 52:12. For you shall not go out in haste, and you shall not go in flight. For the Lord will go before you, and the God of Israel will be your rear guard. Psalm 32:8. I will instruct you and teach you in the way you should go. I will counsel you with my eye upon you. Isaiah 30:18-21. Therefore the Lord waits to be gracious to you, and therefore he exalts himself to show mercy to you. For the Lord is a God of justice. Blessed are all those who wait for him. For a people shall dwell in Zion, in Jerusalem. You shall weep no more. He will surely be gracious to you at the sound of your cry. As soon as he hears it, he answers you. And though the Lord give you the bread of adversity and the water of affliction, yet your teacher will not hide himself anymore, but your eyes shall see your teacher, and your ears shall hear a word behind you saying, this is the way, walk in it, when you turn to the right or when you turn to the left. Philippians 1:6. And I am sure of this, that he who began a good work in you will bring it to completion at the day of Jesus Christ. Isaiah 26:3. You keep him in perfect peace whose mind is stayed on you, because he trusts in you. John 11:25-26. Jesus said to her, I am the resurrection and the life. Whoever believes in me, though he die, yet shall he live. And everyone who lives and believes in me shall never die. Second Corinthians 4:16-18. So we do not lose heart. Though our outward self is wasting away,
Our inner self is being renewed day by day. For this light momentary affliction is preparing for us an eternal weight of glory beyond all comparison. As we look not to the things that are seen, but to the things that are unseen. For the things that are seen are transient, but the things that are unseen are eternal. Philippians 3:20-21. But our citizenship is in heaven, and from it we await a Savior, the Lord Jesus Christ, who will transform our lowly body to be like his glorious body, by the power that enables him even to subject all things to himself. Matthew 5:2-11. And he opened his mouth and taught them, saying, Blessed are the poor in spirit, for theirs is the kingdom of heaven. Blessed are those who mourn, for they shall be comforted. Blessed are the meek, for they shall inherit the earth. Blessed are those who hunger and thirst for righteousness, for they shall be satisfied. Blessed are the merciful, for they shall receive mercy. Blessed are the pure in heart, for they shall see God. Blessed are the peacemakers, for they shall be called sons of God. Blessed are those who are persecuted for righteousness' sake, for theirs is the kingdom of heaven. Blessed are you when others revile you and persecute you, and utter all kinds of evil against you falsely on my account. Rejoice and be glad, for your reward is great in heaven, for so they persecuted the prophets who were before you. First John 4:4. Little children, you are from God and have overcome them. For he who is in you is greater than he who is in the world. Matthew 10:39-42. Whoever finds his life will lose it, and whoever loses his life for my sake will find it. Whoever receives you receives me, and whoever receives me receives him who sent me. The one who receives a prophet because he is a prophet will receive a prophet's reward. And the one who receives a righteous person because he is a righteous person will receive a righteous person's reward. And whoever gives one of these little ones even a cup of cold water because he is a disciple, truly I say to you, he will by no means lose his reward. Psalm 145:13-19. The Lord is faithful in all his words, and kind in all his works. The Lord upholds all who are falling, and raises up all who are bowed down. The eyes of all look to you, and you give them their food in due season. You open your hand, you satisfy the desire of every living thing. The Lord is righteous in all his ways and kind in all his works. The Lord is near to all who call on him, to all who call on him in truth. He fulfills the desire of those who fear him. He also hears their cry and saves them. First Corinthians 10:13. No temptation has overtaken you that is not common to man. God is faithful,
and he will not let you be tempted beyond your ability. But with the temptation, he will also provide the way of escape, that you may be able to endure it. Second Peter 3:8-9. But do not overlook this one fact, beloved, that with the Lord one day is as 1,000 years, and 1,000 years as one day. The Lord is not slow to fulfill his promise, as some count slowness, but is patient toward you, not wishing that any should perish, but that all should reach repentance. Matthew 28:18-20. And Jesus came and said to them, "All authority in heaven and on earth has been given to me. Go therefore and make disciples of all nations, baptizing them in the name of the Father and of the Son and of the Holy Spirit, teaching them to observe all that I have commanded you. And behold, I am with you always, to the end of the age." Mark 16:15-18. And he said to them, "Go into all the world and proclaim the gospel to the whole creation. Whoever believes and is baptized will be saved. But whoever does not believe will be condemned. And these signs will accompany those who believe. In my name they will cast out demons, they will speak in new tongues, they will pick up serpents with their hands, and if they drink any deadly poison, it will not hurt them. They will lay their hands on the sick, and they will recover." Second Timothy 4:8. "Henceforth there is laid up for me the crown of righteousness, which the Lord, the righteous judge, will award me on that day. And not only to me, but also to all who have loved his appearing." First Corinthians 6:14. "And God raised the Lord, and will also raise us up by his power." Second Corinthians 4:14. "He who raised the Lord Jesus will raise us also with Jesus and bring us with you into his presence." James 1:12. "Blessed is the man who remains steadfast under trial, for when he has stood the test, he will receive the crown of life, which God has promised to those who love him." 1 Peter 4:1-2. "Since therefore Christ suffered in the flesh, arm yourselves with the same way of thinking. For whoever has suffered in the flesh has ceased from sin, so as to live for the rest of the time in the flesh, no longer for human passions, but for the will of God." First John 3:1-3. "See what kind of love the Father has given to us, that we should be called children of God, and so we are. The reason why the world does not know us is that it did not know him. Beloved, we are God's children now, and what we will be has not yet appeared. But we know that when he appears, we shall be like him, because we shall see him as he is. And everyone who thus hopes in him purifies himself as he is pure." Colossians 3:1-4. "If then you have been raised with Christ, seek the things that are above, where Christ is,
seated at the right hand of God. Set your minds on things that are above, not on things that are on earth. For you have died, and your life is hidden with Christ in God. When Christ, who is your life, appears, then you also will appear with him in glory. 2 Peter 3:13. But according to his promise, we are waiting for new heavens and a new earth in which righteousness dwells. John 10:9-11. I am the door. If anyone enters by me, he will be saved and will go in and out and find pasture. The thief comes only to steal and kill and destroy. I came that they may have life and have it abundantly. I am the good shepherd. The good shepherd lays down his life for the sheep. Romans 6:22-23. But now that you have been set free from sin and have become slaves of God, the fruit you get leads to sanctification, and its end, eternal life. For the wages of sin is death, but the free gift of God is eternal life in Christ Jesus our Lord. Numbers 23:19. God is not man that he should lie, or a son of man that he should change his mind. Has he said, and will he not do it? Or has he spoken, and will he not fulfill it? Psalm 121. I lift up my eyes to the hills. From where does my help come? My help comes from the Lord, who made heaven and earth. He will not let your foot be moved. He who keeps you will not slumber. Behold, he who keeps Israel will neither slumber nor sleep. The Lord is your keeper. The Lord is your shade on your right hand. The sun shall not strike you by day, nor the moon by night. The Lord will keep you from all evil. He will keep your life. The Lord will keep your going out and your coming in from this time forth and forevermore. Psalm 1:1-3. Blessed is the man who walks not in the counsel of the wicked, nor stands in the way of sinners, nor sits in the seat of scoffers. But his delight is in the law of the Lord, and on his law he meditates day and night. He is like a tree planted by streams of water that yields its fruit in its season, and its leaf does not wither. In all that he does, he prospers.

Romans chapter 1, 16 through 17. For I am not ashamed of the gospel, for it is the power of God for salvation to everyone who believes, to the Jew first and also to the Greek. For in it the righteousness of God is revealed from faith for faith, as it is written, the righteous shall live by faith. Second Corinthians chapter 1, 3 through 5. Blessed be the God and Father of our Lord Jesus Christ, the Father of mercies and God of all comfort, who comforts us in all our affliction, so that we may be able to comfort those who are in any affliction with the comfort with which we ourselves are comforted by God. For as we share abundantly in Christ's sufferings, so through Christ we share abundantly in comfort too. Second Corinthians chapter 5, verse 17. Therefore, if anyone is in Christ, he is a new creation. The old has passed away. Behold, the new has come. John chapter 10, 27 through 30. My sheep hear my voice, and I know them, and they follow me. I give them eternal life, and they will never perish, and no one will snatch them out of my hand. My Father, who has given them to me, is greater than all, and no one is able to snatch them out of the Father's hand. I and the Father are one. Acts chapter 1, 7 through 8. It is not for you to know times or seasons that the Father has fixed by his own authority. But you will receive power when the Holy Spirit comes upon you, and you will be my witnesses in Jerusalem and in all Judea and Samaria and to the end of the earth. 2 Corinthians chapter 1, 20 through 22. For all the promises of God find their yes in him. That is why it is through him that we utter our amen to God for his glory. And it is God who establishes us with you in Christ, and has anointed us, and who has also put his seal on us, and given us his Spirit in our hearts as a guarantee. Acts chapter 2, 38 through 39. And Peter said to them, repent and be baptized, every one of you, in the name of Jesus Christ, for the forgiveness of your sins. And you will receive the gift of the Holy Spirit. For the promise is for you and for your children, and for all who are far off, everyone whom the Lord our God calls to himself. Deuteronomy 26, 17 through 19. You have declared today that the Lord is your God, and that you will walk in his ways, and keep his statutes and his commandments and his rules, and will obey his voice. And the Lord has declared today that you are a people for his treasured possession, as he has promised you, and that you are to keep all his commandments. And that he will set you in praise and in fame and in honor high above all nations that he has made, and that you shall be a people holy to the Lord your God, as he promised. Hebrews chapter 10, 19 through 23. Therefore, brothers,
Since we have confidence to enter the holy places by the blood of Jesus, by the new and living way that he opened for us through the curtain, that is through his flesh, and since we have a great priest over the house of God, let us draw near with a true heart in full assurance of faith, with our hearts sprinkled clean from an evil conscience and our bodies washed with pure water. Let us hold fast the confession of our hope without wavering, for he who promised is faithful. Exodus 14:13-14. And Moses said to the people, "Fear not, stand firm, and see the salvation of the Lord, which he will work for you today. For the Egyptians whom you see today, you shall never see again. The Lord will fight for you, and you have only to be silent." Isaiah 43:1-3. "But now, thus says the Lord, he who created you, O Jacob, he who formed you, O Israel, fear not, for I have redeemed you. I have called you by name. You are mine. When you pass through the waters, I will be with you, and through the rivers, they shall not overwhelm you. When you walk through fire, you shall not be burned, and the flame shall not consume you. For I am the Lord your God, the Holy One of Israel, your Savior." Isaiah 54:10. "For the mountains may depart and the hills be removed, but my steadfast love shall not depart from you, and my covenant of peace shall not be removed, says the Lord, who has compassion on you." Isaiah 54:13-14. "All your children shall be taught by the Lord, and great shall be the peace of your children. In righteousness you shall be established. You shall be far from oppression, for you shall not fear, and from terror, for it shall not come near you. And great shall be the peace of your children. In righteousness you shall be established. You shall be far from oppression, for you shall not fear, and from terror, for it shall not come near you." Isaiah 54:13-14. "No weapon that is fashioned against you shall succeed, and you shall refute every tongue that rises against you in judgment. This is the heritage of the servants of the Lord, and their vindication from me, declares the Lord." Isaiah 58:6-12. "Is not this the fast that I choose? To loose the bonds of wickedness, to undo the straps of the yoke, to let the oppressed go free, and to break every yoke? Is it not to share your bread with the hungry and bring the homeless poor into your house? When you see the naked, to cover him, and not to hide yourself from your own flesh? Then shall your light break forth like the dawn, and your healing shall spring up speedily. Your righteousness shall go before you. The glory of the Lord shall be your rear guard. Then you shall call, and the Lord will answer. You shall cry, and he will say, 'Here I am.' If you take away the yoke from your midst,
the pointing of the finger and speaking wickedness. If you pour yourself out for the hungry and satisfy the desire of the afflicted, then shall your light rise in the darkness and your gloom be as the noonday. And the Lord will guide you continually and satisfy your desire in scorched places and make your bones strong. And you shall be like a watered garden, like a spring of water whose waters do not fail. And your ancient ruins shall be rebuilt. You shall raise up the foundations of many generations. You shall be called the repairer of the breach, the restorer of streets to dwell in. James 1:2-5. Count it all joy, my brothers, when you meet trials of various kinds. For you know that the testing of your faith produces steadfastness. And let steadfastness have its full effect, that you may be perfect and complete, lacking in nothing. If any of you lacks wisdom, let him ask God, who gives generously to all without reproach, and it will be given him. James 4:7-8, and verse 10. Submit yourselves therefore to God. Resist the devil and he will flee from you. Draw near to God and he will draw near to you. Humble yourselves before the Lord and he will exalt you. First John 1:9. If we confess our sins, he is faithful and just to forgive us our sins and to cleanse us from all unrighteousness. 2 Chronicles 7:14-16. If my people who are called by my name humble themselves and pray and seek my face and turn from their wicked ways, then I will hear from heaven and will forgive their sin and heal their land. Now my eyes will be open and my ears attentive to the prayer that is made in this place. For now I have chosen and consecrated this house, that my name may be there forever. My eyes and my heart will be there for all time. Deuteronomy 31:6-8. Be strong and courageous. Do not fear or be in dread of them, for it is the Lord your God who goes with you. He will not leave you or forsake you. Then Moses summoned Joshua and said to him in the sight of all Israel, be strong and courageous. For you shall go with this people into the land that the Lord has sworn to their fathers to give them, and you shall put them in possession of it. It is the Lord who goes before you. He will be with you. He will not leave you or forsake you. Do not fear or be dismayed. Jeremiah 29:11-14. For I know the plans I have for you, declares the Lord. Plans for welfare and not for evil, to give you a future and a hope. Then you will call upon me and come and pray to me, and I will hear you. You will seek me and find me, when you seek me with all your heart. I will be found by you, declares the Lord. John 3:16-17.
For God so loved the world that he gave his only Son, that whoever believes in him should not perish, but have eternal life. For God did not send his Son into the world to condemn the world, but in order that the world might be saved through him. John chapter 8, 34 through 36. Jesus answered them, "Truly, truly, I say to you, everyone who practices sin is a slave to sin. The slave does not remain in the house forever. The Son remains forever. So if the Son sets you free, you will be free indeed." Malachi chapter 3, 10 through 12. "Bring the full tithe into the storehouse, that there may be food in my house, and thereby put me to the test, says the Lord of hosts, if I will not open the windows of heaven for you and pour down for you a blessing until there is no more need. I will rebuke the devourer for you, so that it will not destroy the fruits of your soil, and your vine in the field shall not fail to bear, says the Lord of hosts. Then all nations will call you blessed, for you will be a land of delight, says the Lord of hosts." Mark chapter 11, 22 through 26. And Jesus answered them, "Have faith in God. Truly I say to you, whoever says to this mountain, 'Be taken up and thrown into the sea,' and does not doubt in his heart, but believes that what he says will come to pass, it will be done for him. Therefore I tell you, whatever you ask in prayer, believe that you have received it, and it will be yours. And whenever you stand praying, forgive if you have anything against anyone, so that your Father also who is in heaven may forgive you your trespasses.

Joshua chapter 1, 6 through 9. Be strong and courageous, for you shall cause this people to inherit the land that I swore to their fathers to give them. Only be strong and very courageous, being careful to do according to all the law that Moses, my servant, commanded you. Do not turn from it to the right hand or to the left, that you may have good success wherever you go. This book of the law shall not depart from your mouth, but you shall meditate on it day and night, so that you may be careful to do according to all that is written in it. For then you will make your way prosperous, and then you will have good success. Have I not commanded you? Be strong and courageous. Do not be frightened, and do not be dismayed, for the Lord your God is with you wherever you go. Philippians chapter 4, 19 through 20. And my God will supply every need of yours according to his riches and glory in Christ Jesus. To our God and Father be glory forever and ever. Amen. Psalm chapter 37, 3 through 11. Trust in the Lord and do good. Dwell in the land and befriend faithfulness. Delight yourself in the Lord, and he will give you the desires of your heart. Commit your way to the Lord. Trust in him, and he will act. He will bring forth your righteousness as the light, and your justice as the noonday. Be still before the Lord, and wait patiently for him. Fret not yourself over the one who prospers in his way, over the man who carries out evil devices. Refrain from anger and forsake wrath. Fret not yourself. It tends only to evil. For the evildoers shall be cut off, but those who wait for the Lord shall inherit the land. In just a little while, the wicked will be no more. Though you look carefully at his place, he will not be there. But the meek shall inherit the land and delight themselves in abundant peace. Psalm chapter 50, 14 through 15. Offer to God a sacrifice of thanksgiving, and perform your vows to the Most High, and call upon me in the day of trouble. I will deliver you, and you shall glorify me.

Revelation chapter 2, 5 through 7. Remember therefore from where you have fallen. Repent and do the works you did at first. If not, I will come to you and remove your lampstand from its place, unless you repent. Yet this you have. You hate the works of the Nicolaitans, which I also hate. He who has an ear, let him hear what the Spirit says to the churches. To the one who conquers, I will grant to eat of the tree of life, which is in the paradise of God. Revelation chapter 2, 10 through 11. Be faithful unto death, and I will give you the crown of life. He who has an ear, let him hear what the Spirit says to the churches. The one who conquers will not be hurt by the second death. Revelation chapter 2, verse 17. He who has an ear, let him hear what the Spirit says to the churches. To the one who conquers, I will give some of the hidden manna, and I will give him a white stone with a new name written on the stone that no one knows except the one who receives it. Revelation chapter 2, 26 through 29. The one who conquers and who keeps my works until the end, to him I will give authority over the nations until the end. To him I will give authority over the nations, and he will rule them with a rod of iron,

The one who conquers will be clothed thus in white garments, and I will never blot out his name from the book of life. I will confess his name before my Father and before his angels. He who has an ear, let him hear what the Spirit says to the churches. Revelation chapter 3, 10 through 13. Because you have kept my word about patient endurance, I will keep you from the hour of trial that is coming on the whole world, to try those who dwell on the earth. I am coming soon. Hold fast what you have, so that no one may seize your crown. The one who conquers, I will make him a pillar in the temple of my God. Never shall he go out of it. And I will write on him the name of my God and the name of the city of my God, the New Jerusalem, which comes down from my God out of heaven, and my own new name. He who has an ear, let him hear what the Spirit says to the churches. Revelation chapter 3, 20 through 22. Behold, I stand at the door and knock. If anyone hears my voice and opens the door, I will come in to him and eat with him, and he with me. The one who conquers, I will grant him to sit with me on my throne, as I also conquered and sat down with my Father on his throne. He who has an ear, let him hear what the Spirit says to the churches. First Peter chapter 3, 10 through 12. Whoever desires to love life and see good days, let him keep his tongue from evil and his lips from speaking deceit. Let him turn away from evil and do good. Let him seek peace and pursue it. For the eyes of the Lord are on the righteous, and his ears are open to their prayer. But the face of the Lord is against those who do evil. Philippians chapter 4, 4 through 9. Rejoice in the Lord always. Again, I will say, rejoice. Let your reasonableness be known to everyone. The Lord is at hand. Do not be anxious about anything, but in everything, by prayer and supplication, with thanksgiving, let your requests be known to God. And the peace of God, which surpasses all understanding, will guard your hearts and your minds in Christ Jesus. Finally, brothers, whatever is true, whatever is honorable, whatever is just, whatever is pure, whatever is lovely, whatever is commendable, if there is any excellence, if there is anything worthy of praise, think about these things. What you have learned and received and heard and seen in me, practice these things, and the God of peace will be with you. Psalm chapter 34, 15 through 19. The eyes of the Lord are toward the righteous, and his ears toward their cry. The face of the Lord is against those who do evil, to cut off the memory of them from the earth. When the righteous cry for help, the Lord hears and delivers them out of all their troubles. The Lord is near to the brokenhearted, and saves the crushed in spirit.

are the afflictions of the righteous, but the Lord delivers him out of them all. Jeremiah chapter 33, 2-3. Thus says the Lord who made the earth, the Lord who formed it to establish it. The Lord is his name. Call to me and I will answer you and will tell you great and hidden things that you have not known. Jeremiah chapter 33, verse 6. Behold, I will bring it health and cure, and I will cure them, and I will reveal to them abundance of peace and truth. Isaiah 41, 10-13. Fear not, for I am with you. Be not dismayed, for I am your God. I will strengthen you. I will help you. I will uphold you with my righteous right hand. Behold, all who are incensed against you shall be put to shame and confounded. Those who strive against you shall be as nothing and shall perish. You shall seek those who contend with you, but you shall not find them. Those who war against you shall be as nothing at all. For I, the Lord your God, hold your right hand. It is I who say to you, fear not. I am the one who helps you. Isaiah 40, 27-31. Why do you say, O Jacob, and speak, O Israel, my way is hidden from the Lord, and my right is disregarded by my God? Have you not known? Have you not heard? The Lord is the everlasting God, the creator of the ends of the earth. He does not faint or grow weary. His understanding is unsearchable. He gives power to the faint, and to him who has no might, he increases strength. Even youths shall faint and be weary, and young men shall fall exhausted. But they who wait for the Lord shall renew their strength. They shall mount up with wings like eagles. They shall run and not be weary. They shall walk and not faint. Matthew chapter 11, 28-30. Come to me, all who labor and are heavily burdened, and I will give you rest. Take my yoke upon you and learn from me, for I am gentle and humble in heart, and you will find rest for your souls. For my yoke is easy and my burden is light. Psalm 91. He who dwells in the secret place of the Most High will rest in the shadow of the Almighty. I will say of Yahweh, he is my refuge and my fortress, my God in whom I trust. For he will deliver you from the snare of the fowler and from the deadly pestilence. He will cover you with his feathers. Under his wings you will take refuge. His faithfulness is your shield and rampart. You shall not be afraid of the terror by night, nor of the arrow that flies by day, nor of the pestilence that walks in darkness, nor of the destruction that wastes at noonday. 1,000 may fall at your side, and 10,000 at your right hand, but it will not come near you.
you will only look with your eyes and see the recompense of the wicked. Because you have made Yahweh your refuge and the Most High your dwelling place, no evil shall happen to you, neither shall any plague come near your dwelling. For he will put his angels in charge of you to guard you in all your ways. They will bear you up in their hands so that you won't dash your foot against a stone. You will tread on the lion and the cobra. You will trample the young lion and the serpent underfoot. Because he has set his love on me, therefore I will deliver him. I will set him on high because he has known my name. He will call on me and I will answer him. I will be with him in trouble. I will deliver him and honor him. I will satisfy him with long life and show him my salvation. Romans chapter 8, 16 through 18. The Spirit himself testifies with our spirit that we are children of God. And if children, then heirs, heirs of God, and joint heirs with Christ, if indeed we suffer with him, that we may also be glorified with him. For I consider that the sufferings of this present time are not worthy to be compared with the glory which will be revealed toward us. John chapter 14, 25 through 27. These things I have spoken to you while I am still with you. But the Helper, the Holy Spirit, whom the Father will send in my name, he will teach you all things and bring to your remembrance all that I have said to you. Peace I leave with you. My peace I give to you. Not as the world gives do I give to you. Let not your hearts be troubled, neither let them be afraid. Romans chapter 5, 1 through 5. Therefore, since we have been justified by faith, we have peace with God through our Lord Jesus Christ. Through him, we have also obtained access by faith into this grace in which we stand, and we rejoice in hope of the glory of God. Not only that, but we rejoice in our sufferings, knowing that suffering produces endurance, and endurance produces character, and character produces hope, and hope does not put us to shame, because God's love has been poured into our hearts through the Holy Spirit who has been given to us. Second Corinthians chapter 13, verse 11. Finally, brothers, rejoice. Aim for restoration. Comfort one another. Agree with one another. Live in peace, and the God of love and peace will be with you. Isaiah chapter 53, verse 5. But he was wounded for our transgressions. He was crushed for our iniquities. Upon him was the chastisement that brought us peace, and with his stripes we are healed. Psalm chapter 37, verse 37. Mark the blameless and behold the upright, for there is a future for the man of peace. Hebrews chapter 12, verse 11. For the moment, all discipline seems painful rather than pleasant. But later, it yields the peaceful fruit of righteousness to those who have been trained by it. Psalm
Matthew chapter 6, 25 through 33. Therefore I tell you, do not be anxious about your life, what you will eat or what you will drink, nor about your body, what you will put on. Is not life more than food, and the body more than clothing? Look at the birds of the air. They neither sow nor reap, nor gather into barns, and yet your heavenly Father feeds them. Are you not of more value than they? And which of you, by being anxious, can add a single hour to his span of life? And why are you anxious about clothing? Consider the lilies of the field, how they grow. They neither toil nor spin. Yet I tell you, even Solomon in all his glory was not arrayed like one of these. But if God so clothes the grass of the field, which today is alive and tomorrow is thrown into the oven, will he not much more clothe you? O you of little faith. Therefore, do not be anxious, saying, what shall we eat? Or what shall we drink? Or what shall we wear? For the Gentiles seek after these things, and your heavenly Father knows that you need them all. But seek first the kingdom of God and his righteousness, and all these things will be added to you.

Psalm chapter 126, 5 through 6. Those who sow in tears shall reap with shouts of joy. He who goes out weeping, bearing the seed for sowing, shall come home with shouts of joy, bringing his sheaves with him. Psalm 16, 5 through 11. The Lord is my chosen portion and my cup. You hold my lot. The lines have fallen for me in pleasant places. Indeed, I have a beautiful inheritance. I bless the Lord who gives me counsel. In the night also my heart instructs me. I have set the Lord always before me. Because he is at my right hand, I shall not be shaken. Therefore my heart is glad, and my whole being rejoices. My flesh also dwells secure. For you will not abandon my soul to Sheol, or let your Holy One see corruption. You make known to me the path of life. In your presence there's fullness of joy. At your right hand are pleasures forevermore. John 16:33. I have said these things to you, that in me you may have peace. In the world you will have tribulation, but take heart. I have overcome the world. First Peter chapter 5, 6 through 7. Humble yourselves, therefore, under the mighty hand of God, so that at the proper time he may exalt you, casting all your anxieties on him, because he cares for you.

Lamentations 3:22-23. The steadfast love of the Lord never ceases. His mercies never come to an end. They are new every morning. Great is your faithfulness.

Psalm 32:7-10. You are a hiding place for me. You preserve me from trouble. You surround me with shouts of deliverance. Many are the sorrows of the wicked, but steadfast love surrounds the one who trusts in the Lord. Jeremiah 17:7-8. Blessed is the man who trusts in the Lord, whose trust is the Lord. He is like a tree planted by water that sends out its roots by the stream and does not fear when heat comes, for its leaves remain green and is not anxious in the year of drought, for it does not cease to bear fruit. Romans 8:26-30. Likewise, the Spirit helps us in our weakness, for we do not know what to pray for as we ought, but the Spirit Himself intercedes for us with groanings too deep for words. And he who searches hearts knows what is the mind of the Spirit, because the Spirit intercedes for the saints according to the will of God. And we know that for those who love God, all things work together for good, for those who are called according to His purpose. For those whom He foreknew, He also predestined to be conformed to the image of His Son, in order that He might be the firstborn among many brothers. And those whom He predestined, He also called. And those whom He called, He also justified. And those whom He justified, He also glorified. Romans 8:35-39. Who shall separate us from the love of Christ? Shall tribulation, or distress, or persecution, or famine, or nakedness, or danger, or sword? As it is written, for your sake we are being killed all day long. We are regarded as sheep to be slaughtered. No, in all these things we are more than conquerors through Him who loved us. For I am sure that neither death nor life, nor angels nor rulers, nor things present nor things to come, nor powers, nor height nor depth, nor anything else in all creation will be able to separate us from the love of God in Christ Jesus our Lord. Romans 10:9-13. If you confess with your mouth that Jesus is Lord, and believe in your heart that God raised Him from the dead, you will be saved. For with the heart one believes and is justified, and with the mouth one confesses and is saved. For the Scripture says, everyone who believes in Him will not be put to shame. For there is no distinction between Jew and Greek, for the same Lord is Lord of all, bestowing His riches on all who call on Him. For everyone who calls on the name of the Lord will be saved. Psalm 9:9-12. The Lord is a stronghold for the oppressed, a stronghold in times of trouble. And those who know your name put their trust in you. For you, O Lord, have not forsaken those who seek you.
Sing praises to the Lord, who sits enthroned in Zion. Tell among the peoples his deeds, for he who avenges blood is mindful of them. He does not forget the cry of the afflicted. Proverbs 3:1-12. My son, do not forget my teaching, but let your heart keep my commands. For length of days and years of life and peace they will add to you. Let not steadfast love and faithfulness forsake you. Bind them around your neck. Write them on the tablet of your heart, so you will find favor and good success in the sight of God and man. Trust in the Lord with all your heart, and do not lean on your own understanding. In all your ways, acknowledge him, and he will make straight your paths. Be not wise in your own eyes. Fear the Lord, and turn away from evil. It will be healing to your flesh and refreshment to your bones. Honor the Lord with your wealth and with the first fruits of all your produce. Then your barns will be filled with plenty, and your vats will be bursting with wine. My son, do not despise the Lord's discipline or be weary of his reproof. For the Lord reproves him who he loves, as a father the son in whom he delights. James 5:13-16. Is anyone among you suffering? Let him pray. Is anyone cheerful? Let him sing praise. Is anyone among you sick? Let him call for the elders of the church, and let them pray over him, anointing him with oil in the name of the Lord. And the prayer of faith will save the one who is sick, and the Lord will raise him up. And if he has committed sins, he will be forgiven. Therefore, confess your sins to one another, and pray for one another, that you may be healed. The prayer of a righteous person has great power as it is working. Matthew 7:7-11. Ask, and it will be given to you. Seek, and you will find. Knock, and it will be opened to you. For everyone who asks receives, and the one who seeks finds, and to the one who knocks it will be opened. Or which one of you, if his son asks him for bread, will give him a stone? Or if he asks for a fish, will give him a serpent? If you then, who are evil, know how to give good gifts to your children, how much more will your Father who is in heaven give good things to those who ask him? Psalm 103:1-12. Bless the Lord, O my soul, and all that is within me. Bless his holy name. Bless the Lord, O my soul, and forget not all his benefits, who forgives all your iniquity, who heals all your diseases, who redeems your life from the pit, who crowns you with steadfast love and mercy, who satisfies you with good so that your youth is renewed like the eagles. The Lord works righteousness and justice for all who are oppressed. He made known his ways to Moses,
his acts to the people of Israel. The Lord is merciful and gracious, slow to anger and abounding in steadfast love. He will not always chide, nor will he keep his anger forever. He does not deal with us according to our sins, nor repay us according to our iniquities. For as high as the heavens are above the earth, so great is his steadfast love toward those who fear him. As far as the east is from the west, so far does he remove our transgressions from us. As a father shows compassion to his children, so the Lord shows compassion to those who fear him. Psalm 107, 13 through 16. Then they cried to the Lord in their trouble, and he delivered them from their distress. He brought them out of darkness and the shadow of death, and burst their bonds apart. Let them thank the Lord for his steadfast love, for his wondrous works to the children of man. For he shatters the doors of bronze, and cuts into the bars of iron. John 14, 1 through 7. Let not your hearts be troubled. Believe in God. Believe also in me. In my Father's house are many rooms. If it were not so, would I have told you that I go to prepare a place for you? And if I go and prepare a place for you, I will come again and will take you to myself, that where I am you may also be. And you know the way to where I am going. Thomas said to him, Lord, we do not know where you are going. How can we know the way? Jesus said to him, I am the way, and the truth, and the life. No one comes to the Father except through me. If you had known me, you would have known my Father also. From now on, you do know him and have seen him. John 14, 12 through 21. Truly, truly I say to you, whoever believes in me will also do the works that I do, and greater works than these will he do, because I am going to the Father. Whatever you ask in my name, this I will do, that the Father may be glorified in the Son. If you ask me anything in my name, I will do it. If you love me, you will keep my commandments. And I will ask the Father, and he will give you another helper to be with you forever, even the Spirit of truth, whom the world cannot receive because it neither sees him nor knows him. You know him, for he dwells with you and will be in you. I will not leave you as orphans. I will come to you. Yet a little while and the world will see me no more, but you will see me. Because I live, you also will live. In that day you will know that I am in my Father, and you in me, and I in you. Whoever has my commandments and keeps them, he it is who loves me. And he who loves me will be loved by my Father, and I will love him and manifest myself to him. Mark 10, 27 through 31. Jesus looked at them and said, with man it is impossible, but not with God. For all things are possible with God. Peter began to say to him, see, we have left everything and followed you.
Jesus said, "Truly, I say to you, there is no one who has left house or brothers or sisters or mother or father or children or lands for my sake and for the gospel, who will not receive 100-fold now in this time, houses and brothers and sisters and mothers and children and lands, with persecutions, and in the age to come eternal life. But many who are first will be last, and the last will be first." Matthew 24:12-13. "And because lawlessness will be increased, the love of many will grow cold. But the one who endures to the end will be saved." John 15:1-11. "I am the true vine, and my Father is the vine dresser. Every branch in me that does not bear fruit, he takes away. And every branch that does bear fruit, he prunes, that it may bear more fruit. Already you are clean because of the word that I have spoken to you. Abide in me, and I in you. As the branch cannot bear fruit by itself unless it abides in the vine, neither can you unless you abide in me. I am the vine, you are the branches. Whoever abides in me and I in him, he it is that bears much fruit. For apart from me, you can do nothing. If anyone does not abide in me, he is thrown away like a branch and withers. And the branches are gathered, thrown into the fire, and burned. If you abide in me, and my words abide in you, ask whatever you wish, and it will be done for you. By this my Father is glorified, that you bear much fruit, and so prove to be my disciples. As the Father has loved me, so have I loved you. Abide in my love. If you keep my commandments, you will abide in my love, just as I have kept my Father's commandments and abide in his love. These things I have spoken to you, that my joy may be in you and that your joy may be full." 2 Peter 1:3-11. "His divine power has granted to us all things that pertain to life and godliness, through the knowledge of him who called us to his own glory and excellence, by which he granted to us his precious and very great promises, so that through them you may become partakers of the divine nature, having escaped from the corruption that is in the world because of sinful desire. For this very reason, make every effort to supplement your faith with virtue, and virtue with knowledge, and knowledge with self-control, and self-control with steadfastness, and steadfastness with godliness, and godliness with brotherly affection, and brotherly affection with love. For if these qualities are yours and are increasing, they keep you from being ineffective or unfruitful in the knowledge of our Lord Jesus Christ. For whoever lacks these qualities is so nearsighted that he is blind, having forgotten that he was cleansed from his former sins. Therefore, brothers, be all the more diligent to confirm your calling and election. For if you practice these qualities, you will never fall. For in this way there will be richly provided for you an entrance into the eternal kingdom of our Lord and Savior, Jesus Christ." Job 36:10-11. "He opens their ears to instruction and commands that they return from iniquity. If they listen and serve him, they complete their days in prosperity
in their years in pleasantness. Psalm 46, 1 through 7. God is our refuge and strength, a very present help in trouble. Therefore, we will not fear though the earth gives way, though the mountains be moved into the heart of the sea, though its waters roar and foam, though the mountains tremble at its swelling. There is a river whose streams make glad the city of God, the holy habitation of the Most High. God is in the midst of her. She shall not be moved. God will help her when morning dawns. The nations rage, the kingdoms totter. He utters his voice, the earth melts. The Lord of hosts is with us. The God of Jacob is our fortress. Romans chapter 6, 5 through 14. For if we have been united with him in a death like his, we shall certainly be united with him in a resurrection like his. We know that our old self was crucified with him in order that the body of sin might be brought to nothing, so that we would no longer be enslaved to sin. For one who has died has been set free from sin. Now, if we have died with Christ, we believe that we will also live with him. We know that Christ, being raised from the dead, will never die again. Death no longer has dominion over him. For the death he died to sin once for all. But the life he lives to God. So you also must consider yourselves dead to sin and alive to God in Christ Jesus. Let not sin, therefore, reign in your mortal body to make you obey its passions. Do not present your members to sin as instruments for unrighteousness, but present yourselves to God as those who have been brought from death to life, and your members to God as instruments for righteousness. For sin will have no dominion over you, since you are not under law, but under grace.

Psalm 147, 1 through 6. Praise the Lord, for it is good to sing praises to our God, for it is pleasant, and a song of praise is fitting. The Lord builds up Jerusalem. He gathers the outcasts of Israel. He heals the brokenhearted and binds up their wounds. He determines the number of the stars. He gives to all of them their names. Great is our Lord, and abundant in power. His understanding is beyond measure. The Lord lifts up the humble. He casts the wicked to the ground. Revelation 21, 1 through 7. Then I saw a new heaven and a new earth, for the first heaven and the first earth had passed away, and the sea was no more. And I saw the holy city, New Jerusalem, coming down out of heaven from God, prepared as a bride adorned for her husband. And I heard a loud voice from the throne saying, "Behold, the dwelling place of God is with man. He will dwell with them, and they will be his people, and God himself will be with them as their God. He will wipe away every tear from their eyes, and death shall be no more. Neither shall there be mourning, nor crying, nor pain any more. For the former things have passed away." And he who was seated on the throne said, "Behold, I am making all things new." Also he said, "Write this down, for these words are trustworthy and true." And he said to me, "It is done. I am the Alpha and the Omega, the beginning and the end. To the thirsty I will give from the spring of the water of life without payment. The one who conquers will have this heritage, and I will be his God, and he will be my son." Galatians 6, 8 through 10. For the one who sows to his own flesh will from the flesh reap corruption. But the one who sows to the Spirit will from the Spirit reap eternal life. And let us not grow weary of doing good, for in due season we will reap if we do not give up. So then, as we have opportunity, let us do good to everyone, and especially to those who are of the household of faith. Psalm 138. I give you thanks, O Lord, with my whole heart. Before the gods I sing your praise. I bow down toward your holy temple and give thanks to your name for your steadfast love and your faithfulness. For you have exalted above all things your name and your word. On the day I called, you answered me. My strength of soul you increased. All the kings of the earth shall give you thanks, O Lord, for they have heard the words of your mouth, and they shall sing of the ways of the Lord, for great is the glory of the Lord. For though the Lord is high, he regards the lowly, but the haughty he knows from afar. Though I walk in the midst of trouble, you preserve my life. You stretch out your hand against the wrath of my enemies, and your right hand delivers me. The Lord will fulfill his purpose for me. Your steadfast love, O Lord, endures forever. Do not forsake the work of your hands.
1 John 2:24 through 25. Let what you heard from the beginning abide in you. If what you heard from the beginning abides in you, then you too will abide in the Son and in the Father. And this is the promise that he made to us: eternal life. John chapter 6, 47 through 51. Truly, truly I say to you, whoever believes has eternal life. I am the bread of life. Your fathers ate the manna in the wilderness, and they died. This is the bread that comes down from heaven, so that one may eat of it and not die. I am the living bread that came down from heaven. If anyone eats of this bread, he will live forever. And the bread that I will give for the life of the world is my flesh. Matthew 6, 14 through 15. For if you forgive others their trespasses, your heavenly Father will also forgive you. But if you do not forgive others their trespasses, neither will your Father forgive your trespasses. Psalm 55, 22. Cast your burden on the Lord, and he will sustain you. He will never permit the righteous to be moved. Isaiah 52, 12. For you shall not go out in haste, and you shall not go in flight. For the Lord will go before you, and the God of Israel will be your rear guard. Psalm 32, 8. I will instruct you and teach you in the way you should go. I will counsel you with my eye upon you. Isaiah 30, 18 through 21. Therefore the Lord waits to be gracious to you, and therefore he exalts himself to show mercy to you. For the Lord is a God of justice. Blessed are all those who wait for him. For a people shall dwell in Zion, in Jerusalem. You shall weep no more. He will surely be gracious to you at the sound of your cry. As soon as he hears it, he answers you. And though the Lord give you the bread of adversity and the water of affliction, yet your teacher will not hide himself anymore, but your eyes shall see your teacher, and your ears shall hear a word behind you saying, "This is the way, walk in it," when you turn to the right or when you turn to the left. Philippians chapter 1, verse 6. And I am sure of this, that he who began a good work in you will bring it to completion at the day of Jesus Christ. Isaiah 26, verse 3. You keep him in perfect peace whose mind is stayed on you, because he trusts in you. John chapter 11, 25 through 26. Jesus said to her, "I am the resurrection and the life. Whoever believes in me, though he die, yet shall he live. And everyone who lives and believes in me shall never die." Second Corinthians 4, 16 through 18. So we do not lose heart. Though our outward self is wasting away,
Our inner self is being renewed day by day. For this light momentary affliction is preparing for us an eternal weight of glory beyond all comparison. As we look not to the things that are seen, but to the things that are unseen. For the things that are seen are transient, but the things that are unseen are eternal. Philippians 3:20-21. But our citizenship is in heaven, and from it we await a Savior, the Lord Jesus Christ, who will transform our lowly body to be like his glorious body, by the power that enables him even to subject all things to himself. Matthew 5:2-11. And he opened his mouth and taught them, saying, Blessed are the poor in spirit, for theirs is the kingdom of heaven. Blessed are those who mourn, for they shall be comforted. Blessed are the meek, for they shall inherit the earth. Blessed are those who hunger and thirst for righteousness, for they shall be satisfied. Blessed are the merciful, for they shall receive mercy. Blessed are the pure in heart, for they shall see God. Blessed are the peacemakers, for they shall be called sons of God. Blessed are those who are persecuted for righteousness' sake, for theirs is the kingdom of heaven. Blessed are you when others revile you and persecute you and utter all kinds of evil against you falsely on my account. Rejoice and be glad, for your reward is great in heaven, for so they persecuted the prophets who were before you. First John 4:4. Little children, you are from God and have overcome them. For he who is in you is greater than he who is in the world. Matthew 10:39-42. Whoever finds his life will lose it, and whoever loses his life for my sake will find it. Whoever receives you receives me, and whoever receives me receives him who sent me. The one who receives a prophet because he is a prophet will receive a prophet's reward. And the one who receives a righteous person because he is a righteous person will receive a righteous person's reward. And whoever gives one of these little ones even a cup of cold water because he is a disciple, truly I say to you, he will by no means lose his reward. Psalm 145:13-19. The Lord is faithful in all his words, and kind in all his works. The Lord upholds all who are falling, and raises up all who are bowed down. The eyes of all look to you, and you give them their food in due season. You open your hand, you satisfy the desire of every living thing. The Lord is righteous in all his ways and kind in all his works. The Lord is near to all who call on him, to all who call on him in truth. He fulfills the desire of those who fear him. He also hears their cry and saves them. First Corinthians 10:13. No temptation has overtaken you that is not common to man. God is faithful,
and he will not let you be tempted beyond your ability. But with the temptation, he will also provide the way of escape, that you may be able to endure it. Second Peter 3:8-9. But do not overlook this one fact, beloved, that with the Lord one day is as 1,000 years, and 1,000 years as one day. The Lord is not slow to fulfill his promise, as some count slowness, but is patient toward you, not wishing that any should perish, but that all should reach repentance. Matthew 28:18-20. And Jesus came and said to them, "All authority in heaven and on earth has been given to me. Go therefore and make disciples of all nations, baptizing them in the name of the Father and of the Son and of the Holy Spirit, teaching them to observe all that I have commanded you. And behold, I am with you always, to the end of the age." Mark 16:15-18. And he said to them, "Go into all the world and proclaim the gospel to the whole." Go into all the world and proclaim the gospel to the whole creation. Whoever believes

Chapter 4, verse 8. Henceforth there is laid up for me the crown of righteousness, which the Lord, the righteous judge, will award me on that day. And not only to me, but also to all who have loved his appearing. First Corinthians 6:14. And God raised the Lord, and will also raise us up by his power. Second Corinthians 4:14. He who raised the Lord Jesus will raise us also with Jesus and bring us with you into his presence. James chapter 1 verse 12. Blessed is the man who remains steadfast under trial, for when he has stood the test, he will receive the crown of life, which God has promised to those who love him. 1 Peter 4, 1 and 2. Since therefore Christ suffered in the flesh, arm yourselves with the same way of thinking. For whoever has suffered in the flesh has ceased from sin, so as to live for the rest of the time in the flesh, no longer for human passions, but for the will of God. First John 3:1-3. See what kind of love the Father has given to us, that we should be called children of God. And so we are. The reason why the world does not know us is that it did not know him. Beloved, we are God's children now, and what we will be has not yet appeared. But we know that when he appears, we shall be like him, because we shall see him as he is. And everyone who thus hopes in him purifies himself as he is pure. Colossians chapter 3:1-4. If then you have been raised with Christ, seek the things that are above, where Christ is, seated at the right hand of God. Set your minds on things that are above, not on things that are on earth. For you have died, and your life is hidden with Christ in God. When Christ, who is your life, appears, then you also will appear with him in glory. 2 Peter 3:13. But according to his promise, we are waiting for new heavens and a new earth in which righteousness dwells. John chapter 10:9-11. I am the door. If anyone enters by me, he will be saved and will go in and out and find pasture. The thief comes only to steal and kill and destroy. I came that they may have life and have it abundantly. I am the good shepherd. The good shepherd lays down his life for the sheep. Romans chapter 6:22-23. But now that you have been set free from sin, and have become slaves of God, the fruit you get leads to sanctification, and its end, eternal life. For the wages of sin is death, but the free gift of God is eternal life in Christ Jesus our Lord. Numbers 23:19. God is not man that he should lie, or a son of man that he should change his mind. Has he said, and will he not do it? Or has he spoken, and will he not fulfill it? Psalm 121. I lift up my eyes to the hills.

From where does my help come? My help comes from the Lord, who made heaven and earth. He will not let your foot be moved. He who keeps you will not slumber. Behold, he who keeps Israel will neither slumber nor sleep. The Lord is your keeper. The Lord is your shade on your right hand. The sun shall not strike you by day, nor the moon by night. The Lord will keep you from all evil. He will keep your life. The Lord will keep your going out and your coming in from this time forth and forevermore. Psalm 1, 1 through 3. Blessed is the man who walks not in the counsel of the wicked, nor stands in the way of sinners, nor sits in the seat of scoffers. But his delight is in the law of the Lord, and on his law he meditates day and night. He is like a tree planted by streams of water, that yields its fruit in its season, and its leaf does not wither. In all that he does, he prospers. Romans chapter 1, 16 through 17. For I am not ashamed of the gospel, for it is the power of God for salvation to everyone who believes, to the Jew first and also to the Greek. For in it the righteousness of God is revealed from faith for faith. As it is written, the righteous shall live by faith. Second Corinthians chapter 1, 3 through 5. Blessed be the God and Father of our Lord Jesus Christ, the Father of mercies and God of all comfort, who comforts us in all our affliction, so that we may be able to comfort those who are in any affliction with the comfort with which we ourselves are comforted by God. For as we share abundantly in Christ's sufferings, so through Christ we share abundantly in comfort too. Second Corinthians chapter 5, verse 17. Therefore, if anyone is in Christ, he is a new creation. The old has passed away. Behold, the new has come. John chapter 10, 27 through 30. My sheep hear my voice, and I know them, and they follow me. I give them eternal life, and they will never perish, and no one will snatch them out of my hand. My Father, who has given them to me, is greater than all, and no one is able to snatch them out of the Father's hand. I and the Father are one. Acts chapter 1, 7 through 8. It is not for you to know times or seasons that the Father has fixed by his own authority. But you will receive power when the Holy Spirit comes upon you, and you will be my witnesses in Jerusalem and in all Judea and Samaria and to the end of the earth. 2 Corinthians chapter 1, 20 through 22. For all the promises of God find their yes in him. That is why it is through him that we utter our amen to God for his glory. And it is God who establishes us with you in Christ, and has anointed us, and who has also put his seal on us, and given us his Spirit.
Spirit in our hearts as a guarantee. Acts chapter 2, 38 through 39. And Peter said to them, "Repent and be baptized, every one of you, in the name of Jesus Christ, for the forgiveness of your sins, and you will receive the gift of the Holy Spirit. For the promise is for you and for your children, and for all who are far off, everyone whom the Lord our God calls to himself." Deuteronomy 26, 17 through 19. "You have declared today that the Lord is your God, and that you will walk in his ways, and keep his statutes and his commandments and his rules, and will obey his voice. And the Lord has declared today that you are a people for his treasured possession, as he has promised you, and that you are to keep all his commandments, and that he will set you in praise and in fame and in honor high above all nations that he has made, and that you shall be a people holy to the Lord your God, as he promised." Hebrews chapter 10, 19 through 23. "Therefore, brothers, since we have confidence to enter the holy places by the blood of Jesus, by the new and living way that he opened for us through the curtain, that is through his flesh, and since we have a great priest over the house of God, let us draw near with a true heart in full assurance of faith, with our hearts sprinkled clean from an evil conscience, and our bodies washed with pure water. Let us hold fast the confession of our hope without wavering, for he who promised is faithful." Exodus 14, 13 through 14. "And Moses said to the people, 'Fear not, stand firm, and see the salvation of the Lord, which he will work for you today. For the Egyptians whom you see today, you shall never see again. The Lord will fight for you, and you have only to be silent.'" Isaiah 43, 1 through 3. "But now, thus says the Lord, he who created you, O Jacob, he who formed you, O Israel, fear not, for I have redeemed you. I have called you by name. You are mine. When you pass through the waters, I will be with you, and through the rivers, they shall not overwhelm you. When you walk through fire, you shall not be burned, and the flame shall not consume you. For I am the Lord your God, the Holy One of Israel, your Savior." Isaiah 54, 10. "For the mountains may depart and the hills be removed, but my steadfast love shall not depart from you, and my covenant of peace shall not be removed, says the Lord, who has compassion on you." Isaiah 54, 13 and 14. "All your children shall be taught by the Lord, and great shall be the peace of your children. In righteousness you shall be established. You shall be far from oppression, for you shall not fear, and from terror, for it shall not come near you. And great shall be the peace of your children. In righteousness you shall be established. You shall be far from oppression, for you shall not fear, and from terror, for it shall not come near you."
Isaiah 54:13-14. No weapon that is fashioned against you shall succeed, and you shall refute every tongue that rises against you in judgment. This is the heritage of the servants of the Lord, and their vindication from me, declares the Lord. Isaiah 58:6-12. Is not this the fast that I choose? To loose the bonds of wickedness, to undo the straps of the yoke, to let the oppressed go free, and to break every yoke? Is it not to share your bread with the hungry and bring the homeless poor into your house? When you see the naked, to cover him, and not to hide yourself from your own flesh? Then shall your light break forth like the dawn, and your healing shall spring up speedily. Your righteousness shall go before you. The glory of the Lord shall be your rear guard. Then you shall call, and the Lord will answer. You shall cry, and he will say, "Here I am." If you take away the yoke from your midst, the pointing of the finger and speaking wickedness, if you pour yourself out for the hungry and satisfy the desire of the afflicted, then shall your light rise in the darkness and your gloom be as the noonday. And the Lord will guide you continually and satisfy your desire in scorched places and make your bones strong. And you shall be like a watered garden, like a spring of water, whose waters do not fail. And your ancient ruins shall be rebuilt. You shall raise up the foundations of many generations. You shall be called the repairer of the breach, the restorer of streets to dwell in. James 1:2-5. Count it all joy, my brothers, when you meet trials of various kinds. For you know that the testing of your faith produces steadfastness. And let steadfastness have its full effect, that you may be perfect and complete, lacking in nothing. If any of you lacks wisdom, let him ask God, who gives generously to all without reproach, and it will be given him. James 4:7-8, and verse 10. Submit yourselves therefore to God. Resist the devil, and he will flee from you. Draw near to God, and he will draw near to you. Humble yourselves before the Lord, and he will exalt you. First John 1:9. If we confess our sins, he is faithful and just to forgive us our sins and to cleanse us from all unrighteousness. 2 Chronicles 7:14-16. If my people who are called by my name humble themselves and pray and seek my face and turn from their wicked ways, then I will hear from heaven and will forgive their sin and heal their land. Now my eyes will be open and my ears attentive to the prayer that is made in this place. For now I have chosen and consecrated this house, that my name may be there forever. My eyes and my heart will be there for all time. Deuteronomy 31:6-8. Be strong and courageous. Do not fear or be in dread of them, for it is the Lord your God who goes with you.
He will not leave you or forsake you. Then Moses summoned Joshua and said to him in the sight of all Israel, "Be strong and courageous, for you shall go with this people into the land that the Lord has sworn to their fathers to give them, and you shall put them in possession of it. It is the Lord who goes before you. He will be with you. He will not leave you or forsake you. Do not fear or be dismayed." Jeremiah 29:11-14. "For I know the plans I have for you, declares the Lord. Plans for welfare and not for evil, to give you a future and a hope. Then you will call upon me and come and pray to me, and I will hear you. You will seek me and find me when you seek me with all your heart. I will be found by you, declares the Lord." John chapter 3:16-17. "For God so loved the world that he gave his only Son, that whoever believes in him should not perish, but have eternal life. For God did not send his Son into the world to condemn the world, but in order that the world might be saved through him." John chapter 8:34-36. Jesus answered them, "Truly, truly, I say to you, everyone who practices sin is a slave to sin. The slave does not remain in the house forever. The Son remains forever. So if the Son sets you free, you will be free indeed." Malachi chapter 3:10-12. "Bring the full tithe into the storehouse, that there may be food in my house, and thereby put me to the test, says the Lord of hosts, if I will not open the windows of heaven for you and pour down for you a blessing until there is no more need. I will rebuke the devourer for you, so that it will not destroy the fruits of your soil. And your vine in the field shall not fail to bear, says the Lord of hosts. Then all nations will call you blessed, for you will be a land of delight, says the Lord of hosts." Mark chapter 11:22-26. "And Jesus answered them, Have faith in God. Truly I say to you, whoever says to this mountain, 'Be taken up and thrown into the sea,' and does not doubt in his heart, but believes that what he says will come to pass, it will be done for him. Therefore I tell you, whatever you ask in prayer, believe that you have received it, and it will be yours. And whenever you stand praying, forgive if you have anything against anyone, so that your Father also who is in heaven may forgive you your trespasses.

Joshua chapter 1, 6 through 9. Be strong and courageous, for you shall cause this people to inherit the land that I swore to their fathers to give them. Only be strong and very courageous, being careful to do according to all the law that Moses, my servant, commanded you. Do not turn from it to the right hand or to the left, that you may have good success wherever you go. This book of the law shall not depart from your mouth, but you shall meditate on it day and night, so that you may be careful to do according to all that is written in it. For then you will make your way prosperous, and then you will have good success. Have I not commanded you? Be strong and courageous. Do not be frightened, and do not be dismayed, for the Lord your God is with you wherever you go. Philippians chapter 4, 19 through 20. And my God will supply every need of yours according to his riches and glory in Christ Jesus. To our God and Father be glory forever and ever. Amen. Psalm chapter 37, 3 through 11. Trust in the Lord and do good. Dwell in the land and befriend faithfulness. Delight yourself in the Lord, and he will give you the desires of your heart. Commit your way to the Lord. Trust in him, and he will act. He will bring forth your righteousness as the light, and your justice as the noonday. Be still before the Lord, and wait patiently for him. Fret not yourself over the one who prospers in his way, over the man who carries out evil devices. Refrain from anger and forsake wrath. Fret not yourself. It tends only to evil. For the evildoers shall be cut off, but those who wait for the Lord shall inherit the land. In just a little while, the wicked will be no more. Though you look carefully at his place, he will not be there. But the meek shall inherit the land and delight themselves in abundant peace. Psalm chapter 50, 14 through 15. Offer to God a sacrifice of thanksgiving, and perform your vows to the Most High, and call upon me in the day of trouble. I will deliver you, and you shall glorify me.

Revelation chapter 2, 5 through 7. Remember therefore from where you have fallen. Repent and do the works you did at first. If not, I will come to you and remove your lampstand from its place, unless you repent. Yet this you have. You hate the works of the Nicolaitans, which I also hate. He who has an ear, let him hear what the Spirit says to the churches. To the one who conquers, I will grant to eat of the tree of life, which is in the paradise of God. Revelation chapter 2, 10 through 11. Be faithful unto death, and I will give you the crown of life. He who has an ear, let him hear what the Spirit says to the churches. The one who conquers will not be hurt by the second death. Revelation chapter 2, verse 17. He who has an ear, let him hear what the Spirit says to the churches. To the one who conquers, I will give some of the hidden manna, and I will give him a white stone with a new name written on the stone that no one knows except the one who receives it. Revelation chapter 2, 26 through 29. The one who conquers and who keeps my works until the end, to him I will give authority over the nations, and he will rule them with a rod of iron, as when earthen pots are broken in pieces, even as I myself have received authority from my Father, and I will give him the morning star. He who has an ear, let him hear what the Spirit says to the churches. Revelation chapter 3, verse 5. The one who conquers will be clothed thus in white garments, and I will never blot out his name from the book of life. I will confess his name before my Father and before his angels. He who has an ear, let him hear what the Spirit says to the churches. Revelation chapter 3, 10 through 13. Because you have kept my word about patient endurance, I will keep you from the hour of trial that is coming on the whole world, to try those who dwell on the earth. I am coming soon. Hold fast what you have, so that no one may seize your crown. The one who conquers, I will make him a pillar in the temple of my God. Never shall he go out of it. And I will write on him the name of my God and the name of the city of my God, the New Jerusalem, which comes down from my God out of heaven, and my own new name. He who has an ear, let him hear what the Spirit says to the churches. Revelation chapter 3, 20 through 22. Behold, I stand at the door and knock. If anyone hears my voice and opens the door, I will come in to him and eat with him, and he with me. The one who conquers, I will grant him to sit with me on my throne, as I also conquered and sat down with my Father on his throne. He who has an ear, let him hear what the Spirit says to the churches. First Peter chapter 3, 10 through 12.
Whoever desires to love life and see good days, let him keep his tongue from evil and his lips from speaking deceit. Let him turn away from evil and do good. Let him seek peace and pursue it. For the eyes of the Lord are on the righteous, and his ears are open to their prayer. But the face of the Lord is against those who do evil. Philippians chapter 4, 4 through 9. Rejoice in the Lord always. Again, I will say, rejoice. Let your reasonableness be known to everyone. The Lord is at hand. Do not be anxious about anything, but in everything, by prayer and supplication, with thanksgiving, let your requests be known to God. And the peace of God, which surpasses all understanding, will guard your hearts and your minds in Christ Jesus. Finally, brothers, whatever is true, whatever is honorable, whatever is just, whatever is pure, whatever is lovely, whatever is commendable, if there is any excellence, if there is anything worthy of praise, think about these things. What you have learned and received and heard and seen in me, practice these things, and the God of peace will be with you. Psalm chapter 34, 15 through 19. The eyes of the Lord are toward the righteous, and his ears toward their cry. The face of the Lord is against those who do evil, to cut off the memory of them from the earth. When the righteous cry for help, the Lord hears and delivers them out of all their troubles. The Lord is near to the brokenhearted and saves the crushed in spirit. Many are the afflictions of the righteous, but the Lord delivers him out of them all. Jeremiah chapter 33, 2 through 3. Thus says the Lord who made the earth, the Lord who formed it to establish it. The Lord is his name. Call to me and I will answer you and will tell you great and hidden things that you have not known. Jeremiah chapter 33, verse 6. Behold, I will bring it health and cure, and I will cure them, and I will reveal to them abundance of peace and truth. Isaiah 41, 10 through 13. Fear not, for I am with you. Be not dismayed, for I am your God. I will strengthen you. I will help you. I will uphold you with my righteous right hand. Behold, all who are incensed against you shall be put to shame and confounded. Those who strive against you shall be as nothing and shall perish. You shall seek those who contend with you, but you shall not find them. Those who war against you shall be as nothing at all. For I, the Lord your God, hold your right hand. It is I who say to you, fear not. I am the one who helps you. Isaiah 40, 27 through 31. Why do you say, O Jacob, and speak, O Israel, my way is hidden from the Lord,
and my right is disregarded by my God. Have you not known? Have you not heard? The Lord is the everlasting God, the creator of the ends of the earth. He does not faint or grow weary. His understanding is unsearchable. He gives power to the faint, and to him who has no might, he increases strength. Even youths shall faint and be weary, and young men shall fall exhausted. But they who wait for the Lord shall renew their strength. They shall mount up with wings like eagles. They shall run and not be weary. They shall walk and not faint. Matthew chapter 11, 28 through 30. Come to me, all who labor and are heavily burdened, and I will give you rest. Take my yoke upon you and learn from me, for I am gentle and humble in heart, and you will find rest for your souls. For my yoke is easy and my burden is light. Psalm 91. He who dwells in the secret place of the Most High will rest in the shadow of the Almighty. I will say of Yahweh, He is my refuge and my fortress, my God in whom I trust. For He will deliver you from the snare of the fowler and from the deadly pestilence. He will cover you with His feathers. Under His wings you will take refuge. His faithfulness is your shield and rampart. You shall not be afraid of the terror by night, nor of the arrow that flies by day, nor of the pestilence that walks in darkness, nor of the destruction that wastes at noonday. 1,000 may fall at your side, and 10,000 at your right hand, but it will not come near you. You will only look with your eyes and see the recompense of the wicked. Because you have made Yahweh your refuge and the Most High your dwelling place, no evil shall happen to you. Neither shall any plague come near your dwelling. For He will put His angels in charge of you to guard you in all your ways. They will bear you up in their hands so that you won't dash your foot against a stone. You will tread on the lion and the cobra. You will trample the young lion and the serpent underfoot. Because He has set His love on me, therefore I will deliver him. I will set him on high because he has known my name. He will call on me and I will answer him. I will be with him in trouble. I will deliver him and honor him. I will satisfy him with long life and show him my salvation. Romans chapter 8, 16 through 18. The Spirit Himself testifies with our spirit that we are children of God. And if children, then heirs, heirs of God, and joint heirs with Christ, if indeed we suffer with Him, that we may also be glorified with Him. For I consider that the sufferings of this present time are not worthy to be compared with the glory which will be revealed toward us. John chapter 14, 25 through 27. These things I have spoken to you while I am still with you. But the Helper, the Holy Spirit, whom the Father will send in my name, He will teach you all things and bring to your remembrance all that I have said to you. Peace I leave with you. My peace I give to you.
Not as the world gives do I give to you. Let not your hearts be troubled, neither let them be afraid. Romans chapter 5, 1 through 5. Therefore, since we have been justified by faith, we have peace with God through our Lord Jesus Christ. Through him, we have also obtained access by faith into this grace in which we stand, and we rejoice in hope of the glory of God. Not only that, but we rejoice in our sufferings, knowing that suffering produces endurance, and endurance produces character, and character produces hope, and hope does not put us to shame, because God's love has been poured into our hearts through the Holy Spirit who has been given to us. Second Corinthians chapter 13, verse 11. Finally, brothers, rejoice. Aim for restoration. Comfort one another. Agree with one another. Live in peace, and the God of love and peace will be with you. Isaiah chapter 53, verse 5. But he was wounded for our transgressions. He was crushed for our iniquities. Upon him was the chastisement that brought us peace, and with his stripes we are healed. Psalm chapter 37, verse 37. Mark the blameless and behold the upright, for there is a future for the man of peace. Hebrews chapter 12, verse 11. For the moment, all discipline seems painful rather than pleasant, but later it yields the peaceful fruit of righteousness to those who have been trained by it. Matthew chapter 6, 25 through 33. Therefore I tell you, do not be anxious about your life, what you will eat or what you will drink, nor about your body, what you will put on. Is not life more than food, and the body more than clothing? Look at the birds of the air. They neither sow nor reap, nor gather into barns, and yet your heavenly Father feeds them. Are you not of more value than they? And which of you, by being anxious, can add a single hour to his span of life? And why are you anxious about clothing? Consider the lilies of the field, how they grow. They neither toil nor spin. Yet I tell you, even Solomon in all his glory was not arrayed like one of these. But if God so clothes the grass of the field, which today is alive and tomorrow is thrown into the oven, will he not much more clothe you? O you of little faith. Therefore, do not be anxious, saying, what shall we eat, or what shall we drink, or what shall we wear? For the Gentiles seek after these things, and your heavenly Father knows that you need them all. But seek first the kingdom of God and his righteousness, and all these things will be added to you.

Psalm chapter 126, 5 through 6. Those who sow in tears shall reap with shouts of joy. He who goes out weeping, bearing the seed for sowing, shall come home with shouts of joy, bringing his sheaves with him. Psalm 16, 5 through 11. The Lord is my chosen portion and my cup. You hold my lot. The lines have fallen for me in pleasant places. Indeed, I have a beautiful inheritance. I bless the Lord who gives me counsel. In the night also my heart instructs me. I have set the Lord always before me. Because he is at my right hand, I shall not be shaken. Therefore my heart is glad, and my whole being rejoices. My flesh also dwells secure. For you will not abandon my soul to Sheol, or let your Holy One see corruption. You make known to me the path of life. In your presence there's fullness of joy. At your right hand are pleasures forevermore. John 16:33. I have said these things to you, that in me you may have peace. In the world you will have tribulation, but take heart. I have overcome the world. First Peter chapter 5, 6 through 7. Humble yourselves, therefore, under the mighty hand of God, so that at the proper time he may exalt you. Casting all your anxieties on him, because he cares for you. Lamentations 3:22-23. The steadfast love of the Lord never ceases. His mercies never come to an end. They are new every morning. Great is your faithfulness. Psalm 32:7-10. You are a hiding place for me. You preserve me from trouble. You surround me with shouts of deliverance. Many are the sorrows of the wicked, but steadfast love surrounds the one who trusts in the Lord. Jeremiah 17:7-8. Blessed is the man who trusts in the Lord, whose trust is the Lord. He is like a tree planted by water that sends out its roots by the stream and does not fear when heat comes, for its leaves remain green and is not anxious in the year of drought, for it does not cease to bear fruit. Romans 8:26-30. Likewise, the Spirit helps us in our weakness, for we do not know what to pray for as we ought. But the Spirit himself intercedes for us with groanings too deep for words. And he who searches hearts knows what is the mind of the Spirit,
because the Spirit intercedes for the saints according to the will of God. And we know that for those who love God, all things work together for good, for those who are called according to His purpose. For those whom He foreknew, He also predestined to be conformed to the image of His Son, in order that He might be the firstborn among many brothers. And those whom He predestined, He also called. And those whom He called, He also justified. And those whom He justified, He also glorified. Romans chapter 8, 35 through 39. Who shall separate us from the love of Christ? Shall tribulation, or distress, or persecution, or famine, or nakedness, or danger, or sword? As it is written, for your sake we are being killed all day long. We are regarded as sheep to be slaughtered. No. In all these things, we are more than conquerors through Him who loved us. For I am sure that neither death nor life, nor angels nor rulers, nor things present nor things to come, nor powers, nor height nor depth, nor anything else in all creation will be able to separate us from the love of God in Christ Jesus our Lord. Romans 10, 9 through 13. If you confess with your mouth that Jesus is Lord, and believe in your heart that God raised Him from the dead, you will be saved. For with the heart one believes and is justified, and with the mouth one confesses and is saved. For the Scripture says, everyone who believes in Him will not be put to shame. For there is no distinction between Jew and Greek. For the same Lord is Lord of all, bestowing His riches on all who call on Him. For everyone who calls on the name of the Lord will be saved. Psalm chapter 9, 9 through 12. The Lord is a stronghold for the oppressed, a stronghold in times of trouble. And those who know your name put their trust in you. For you, O Lord, have not forsaken those who seek you. Sing praises to the Lord, who sits enthroned in Zion. Tell among the peoples His deeds. For He who avenges blood is mindful of them. He does not forget the cry of the afflicted. Proverbs 3, 1 through 12. My son, do not forget my teaching, but let your heart keep my commands. For length of days and years of life and peace they will add to you. Let not steadfast love and faithfulness forsake you. Bind them around your neck. Write them on the tablet of your heart. So you will find favor and good success in the sight of God and man. Trust in the Lord with all your heart. And do not lean on your own understanding. In all your ways, acknowledge Him, and He will make straight your paths. Be not wise in your own eyes. Fear the Lord, and turn away from evil. It will be healing to your flesh and refreshment to your bones. Honor the Lord with your wealth, and with the first fruits of all your produce.
Then your barns will be filled with plenty, and your vats will be bursting with wine. My son, do not despise the Lord's discipline, or be weary of his reproof. For the Lord reproves him who he loves, as a father the son in whom he delights. James 5:13-16. Is anyone among you suffering? Let him pray. Is anyone cheerful? Let him sing praise. Is anyone among you sick? Let him call for the elders of the church, and let them pray over him, anointing him with oil in the name of the Lord. And the prayer of faith will save the one who is sick, and the Lord will raise him up. And if he has committed sins, he will be forgiven. Therefore, confess your sins to one another and pray for one another that you may be healed. The prayer of a righteous person has great power as it is working. Matthew 7:7-11. Ask, and it will be given to you. Seek, and you will find. Knock, and it will be opened to you. For everyone who asks receives, and the one who seeks finds. Everyone who asks receives, and the one who seeks finds. And to the one who knocks,

103, 1 through 12. Bless the Lord, O my soul, and all that is within me. Bless his holy name. Bless the Lord, O my soul, and forget not all his benefits, who forgives all your iniquity, who heals all your diseases, who redeems your life from the pit, who crowns you with steadfast love and mercy, who satisfies you with good so that your youth is renewed like the eagles. The Lord works righteousness and justice for all who are oppressed. He made known his ways to Moses, his acts to the people of Israel. The Lord is merciful and gracious, slow to anger, and abounding in steadfast love. He will not always chide, nor will he keep his anger forever. He does not deal with us according to our sins, nor repay us according to our iniquities. For as high as the heavens are above the earth, so great is his steadfast love toward those who fear him. As far as the east is from the west, so far does he remove our transgressions from us. As a father shows compassion to his children, so the Lord shows compassion to those who fear him. Psalm 107, 13 through 16. Then they cried to the Lord in their trouble, and he delivered them from their distress. He brought them out of darkness and the shadow of death, and burst their bonds apart. Let them thank the Lord for his steadfast love, for his wondrous works to the children of man. For he shatters the doors of bronze and cuts into the bars of iron. John 14, 1 through 7. Let not your hearts be troubled. Believe in God. Believe also in me. In my Father's house are many rooms. If it were not so, would I have told you that I go to prepare a place for you? And if I go and prepare a place for you, I will come again and will take you to myself, that where I am, you may also be. And you know the way to where I am going. Thomas said to him, Lord, we do not know where you are going. How can we know the way? Jesus said to him, I am the way, and the truth, and the life. No one comes to the Father except through me. If you had known me, you would have known my Father also. From now on, you do know him and have seen him. John 14, 12 through 21. Truly, truly I say to you, whoever believes in me will also do the works that I do. And greater works than these will he do, because I am going to the Father. Whatever you ask in my name, this I will do, that the Father may be glorified in the Son. If you ask me anything in my name, I will do it. If you love me, you will keep my commandments. And I will ask the Father, and he will give you another helper to be with you forever, even the Spirit of truth, whom the world cannot receive because it neither sees him nor knows him. You know him, for he dwells with you and will be in you. I will not leave you as orphans. I will come to you. Yet a little while and the world will see me no more, but you will see me. Because I live, you also will live.
In that day, you will know that I am

in my Father, and you in me, and I in you. Whoever has my commandments and keeps them, he it is who loves me. And he who loves me will be loved by my Father, and I will love him and manifest myself to him. Mark 10:27-31. Jesus looked at them and said, "With man it is impossible, but not with God. For all things are possible with God." Peter began to say to him, "See, we have left everything and followed you." Jesus said, "Truly, I say to you, there is no one who has left house or brothers or sisters or mother or father or children or lands for my sake and for the gospel, who will not receive 100-fold now in this time, houses and brothers and sisters and mothers and children and lands, with persecutions, and in the age to come eternal life. But many who are first will be last, and the last will be first." Matthew 24:12-13. "And because lawlessness will be increased, the love of many will grow cold. But the one who endures to the end will be saved." John 15:1-11. "I am the true vine, and my Father is the vine dresser. Every branch in me that does not bear fruit, he takes away. And every branch that does bear fruit, he prunes, that it may bear more fruit. Already you are clean because of the word that I have spoken to you. Abide in me, and I in you. As the branch cannot bear fruit by itself, unless it abides in the vine, neither can you, unless you abide in me. I am the vine, you are the branches. Whoever abides in me and I in him, he it is that bears much fruit. For apart from me, you can do nothing. If anyone does not abide in me, he is thrown away like a branch and withers. And the branches are gathered, thrown into the fire and burned. If you abide in me and my words abide in you, ask whatever you wish, and it will be done for you. By this my Father is glorified, that you bear much fruit, and so prove to be my disciples. As the Father has loved me, so have I loved you. Abide in my love. If you keep my commandments, you will abide in my love, just as I have kept my Father's commandments and abide in his love. These things I have spoken to you, that my joy may be in you, and that your joy may be full." 2 Peter 1:3-11. "His divine power has granted to us all things that pertain to life and godliness, through the knowledge of him who called us to his own glory and excellence, by which he granted to us his precious and very great promises, so that through them you may become partakers of the divine nature, having escaped from the corruption that is in the world because of sinful desire. For this very reason, make every effort to supplement your faith with virtue, and virtue with knowledge, and knowledge with self-control, and self-control with steadfastness, and steadfastness with godliness, and godliness with brotherly affection, and brotherly affection with love. For if these qualities are yours and are increasing, they keep you from being ineffective or unfruitful in the knowledge of our Lord Jesus Christ.
For whoever lacks these qualities is so nearsighted that he is blind, having forgotten that he was cleansed from his former sins. Therefore, brothers, be all the more diligent to confirm your calling and election. For if you practice these qualities, you will never fall. For in this way there will be richly provided for you an entrance into the eternal kingdom of our Lord and Savior, Jesus Christ. Job 36:10-11. He opens their ears to instruction and commands that they return from iniquity. If they listen and serve him, they complete their days in prosperity and their years in pleasantness. Psalm 46:1-7. God is our refuge and strength, a very present help in trouble. Therefore, we will not fear though the earth gives way, though the mountains be moved into the heart of the sea, though its waters roar and foam, though the mountains tremble at its swelling. There is a river whose streams make glad the city of God, the holy habitation of the Most High. God is in the midst of her. She shall not be moved. God will help her when morning dawns. The nations rage, the kingdoms totter. He utters his voice, the earth melts. The Lord of hosts is with us. The God of Jacob is our fortress. Romans 6:5-14. For if we have been united with him in a death like his, we shall certainly be united with him in a resurrection like his. We know that our old self was crucified with him in order that the body of sin might be brought to nothing, so that we would no longer be enslaved to sin. For one who has died has been set free from sin. Now, if we have died with Christ, we believe that we will also live with him. We know that Christ, being raised from the dead, will never die again. Death no longer has dominion over him. For the death he died to sin once for all. But the life he lives to God. So you also must consider yourselves dead to sin, and alive to God in Christ Jesus. Let not sin, therefore, reign in your mortal body to make you obey its passions. Do not present your members to sin as instruments for unrighteousness, but present yourselves to God as those who have been brought from death to life, and your members to God as instruments for righteousness. For sin will have no dominion over you, since you are not under law, but under grace. Psalm 147:1-6. Praise the Lord, for it is good to sing praises to our God, for it is pleasant, and a song of praise is fitting. The Lord builds up Jerusalem. He gathers the outcasts of Israel. He heals the brokenhearted and binds up their wounds. He determines the number of the stars. He gives to all of them their names. Great is our Lord and abundant in power. His understanding is beyond measure. The Lord lifts up the humble. He casts the wicked to the ground. Revelation 21:1-7. Then I saw a new heaven and a new earth, for the first heaven and the first earth had passed away,
and the sea was no more. And I saw the holy city, New Jerusalem, coming down out of heaven from God, prepared as a bride adorned for her husband. And I heard a loud voice from the throne saying, "Behold, the dwelling place of God is with man. He will dwell with them, and they will be his people, and God himself will be with them as their God. He will wipe away every tear from their eyes, and death shall be no more. Neither shall there be mourning, nor crying, nor pain anymore. For the former things have passed away." And he who was seated on the throne said, "Behold, I am making all things new." Also he said, "Write this down, for these words are trustworthy and true." And he said to me, "It is done. I am the Alpha and the Omega, the beginning and the end. To the thirsty I will give from the spring of the water of life without payment. The one who conquers will have this heritage, and I will be his God, and he will be my son." Galatians 6, 8 through 10. "For the one who sows to his own flesh will from the flesh reap corruption. But the one who sows to the Spirit will from the Spirit reap eternal life. And let us not grow weary of doing good, for in due season we will reap if we do not give up. So then, as we have opportunity, let us do good to everyone, and especially to those who are of the household of faith." Psalm 138. "I give you thanks, O Lord, with my whole heart. Before the gods I sing your praise. I bow down toward your holy temple and give thanks to your name for your steadfast love and your faithfulness. For you have exalted above all things your name and your word. On the day I called, you answered me. My strength of soul you increased. All the kings of the earth shall give you thanks, O Lord, for they have heard the words of your mouth, and they shall sing of the ways of the Lord. For great is the glory of the Lord. For though the Lord is high, he regards the lowly, but the haughty he knows from afar. Though I walk in the midst of trouble, you preserve my life. You stretch out your hand against the wrath of my enemies, and your right hand delivers me. The Lord will fulfill his purpose for me. Your steadfast love, O Lord, endures forever. Do not forsake the work of your hands." First John 2, 24 through 25. "Let what you heard from the beginning abide in you. If what you heard from the beginning abides in you, then you too will abide in the Son and in the Father. And this is the promise that he made to us: eternal life." John chapter 6, 47 through 51. "Truly, truly I say to you, whoever believes has eternal life. I am the bread of life. Your fathers ate the manna in the wilderness, and they died. This is the bread that comes down from heaven, so that one may eat of it and not die. I am the living bread that came down from heaven.
If anyone eats of this bread, he will live forever. And the bread that I will give for the life of the world is my flesh. Matthew 6:14-15. For if you forgive others their trespasses, your heavenly Father will also forgive you. But if you do not forgive others their trespasses, neither will your Father forgive your trespasses. Psalm 55:22. Cast your burden on the Lord, and he will sustain you. He will never permit the righteous to be moved. Isaiah 52:12. For you shall not go out in haste, and you shall not go in flight. For the Lord will go before you, and the God of Israel will be your rear guard. Psalm 32:8. I will instruct you and teach you in the way you should go. I will counsel you with my eye upon you. Isaiah 30:18-21. Therefore the Lord waits to be gracious to you, and therefore he exalts himself to show mercy to you. For the Lord is a God of justice. Blessed are all those who wait for him. For a people shall dwell in Zion, in Jerusalem. You shall weep no more. He will surely be gracious to you at the sound of your cry. As soon as he hears it, he answers you. And though the Lord give you the bread of adversity and the water of affliction, yet your teacher will not hide himself anymore, but your eyes shall see your teacher, and your ears shall hear a word behind you saying, this is the way, walk in it, when you turn to the right or when you turn to the left. Philippians 1:6. And I am sure of this, that he who began a good work in you will bring it to completion at the day of Jesus Christ. Isaiah 26:3. You keep him in perfect peace whose mind is stayed on you, because he trusts in you. John 11:25-26. Jesus said to her, I am the resurrection and the life. Whoever believes in me, though he die, yet shall he live. And everyone who lives and believes in me shall never die. Second Corinthians 4:16-18. So we do not lose heart. Though our outward self is wasting away, our inner self is being renewed day by day. For this light momentary affliction is preparing for us an eternal weight of glory beyond all comparison. As we look not to the things that are seen, but to the things that are unseen. For the things that are seen are transient, but the things that are unseen are eternal. Philippians 3:20-21. But our citizenship is in heaven, and from it we await a Savior, the Lord Jesus Christ, who will transform our lowly body to be like his glorious body by the power that enables him even to subject all things to himself.
Matthew 5:2-11. And he opened his mouth and taught them, saying, "Blessed are the poor in spirit, for theirs is the kingdom of heaven. Blessed are those who mourn, for they shall be comforted. Blessed are the meek, for they shall inherit the earth. Blessed are those who hunger and thirst for righteousness, for they shall be satisfied. Blessed are the merciful, for they shall receive mercy. Blessed are the pure in heart, for they shall see God. Blessed are the peacemakers, for they shall be called sons of God. Blessed are those who are persecuted for righteousness' sake, for theirs is the kingdom of heaven. Blessed are you when others revile you and persecute you and utter all kinds of evil against you falsely on my account. Rejoice and be glad, for your reward is great in heaven, for so they persecuted the prophets who were before you." First John 4:4. "Little children, you are from God and have overcome them, for he who is in you is greater than he who is in the world." Matthew 10:39-42. "Whoever finds his life will lose it, and whoever loses his life for my sake will find it. Whoever receives you receives me, and whoever receives me receives him who sent me. The one who receives a prophet because he is a prophet will receive a prophet's reward, and the one who receives a righteous person because he is a righteous person will receive a righteous person's reward. And whoever gives one of these little ones even a cup of cold water because he is a disciple, truly I say to you, he will by no means lose his reward." Psalm 145:13-19. "The Lord is faithful in all his words and kind in all his works. The Lord upholds all who are falling and raises up all who are bowed down. The eyes of all look to you, and you give them their food in due season. You open your hand, you satisfy the desire of every living thing. The Lord is righteous in all his ways and kind in all his works. The Lord is near to all who call on him, to all who call on him in truth. He fulfills the desire of those who fear him. He also hears their cry and saves them." First Corinthians 10:13. "No temptation has overtaken you that is not common to man. God is faithful, and he will not let you be tempted beyond your ability. But with the temptation, he will also provide the way of escape, that you may be able to endure it." Second Peter 3:8-9. "But do not overlook this one fact, beloved, that with the Lord one day is as 1,000 years, and 1,000 years as one day. The Lord is not slow to fulfill his promise, as some count slowness, but is patient toward you, not wishing that any should perish, but that all should reach repentance.

I decree and declare, this is the day the Lord has made. Since every good gift comes from God, I speak that this day is both good and perfect. 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with your assignment, what you should be doing when you get there, with relationships, who you should be doing it with when you get there, the people that add value to your life, with resources, with 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Your timing is when you should be doing what you're doing. I pronounce a benediction upon you that God would give you a strategy, give you the ability to know what you should be doing and how you should be doing it. And then finally, I pronounce a blessing upon you and this benediction that you will leave a legacy, that you will leave something for the next generation to know that you did it. I pronounce this benediction upon you, that you will live in a prosperous, healthy environment. 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

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Everything you need will be available to you when you need it. 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May you live in an Edenic state of mind and dwell in your prophetic Goshen. May God release divine angelic escorts to safely lead you into the promised land. May your head never lack fresh oil. May your mouth be filled with spontaneous praise. May your hands never lack productivity. May your mind never lack witty million-dollar ideas and creative billion-dollar inventions. 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May your heart never lack courage. May your feet never lack progress. May the light of God's word forever light your pathway. May you blaze new trails. May you run through troops and leap over walls. May you discover new horizons as you become the Christopher Columbus of your discipline, your industry, your profession, and
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May your home be a haven of peace. May wealth and riches be in your house. May God dissolve the pain of yesterday so that it will never appear again tomorrow. May the abundance of the sea be converted unto you. May every good seed you planted last season yield a fruitful harvest this season. May your activities be synchronized and syncopated to heaven's rhythm. 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May you live your life in such a way that all the world will know that it is blessed because of your presence in it. 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May excellence be the signature upon all you do and say. May you become all that God will have you to become. May God supply all your need according to his riches in glory. May his spirit be your companion. May Jesus forever be your Lord and Savior. May you become the head and not the tail. May you forever be the first and not last. May you forever be above only and not beneath. May you be strengthened in the inner man. May you continue to dream big. May you awaken every morning to live the life of your dreams. May you live a humble life of gratitude and thanksgiving, knowing that he which began the good work in you will complete it, for faithful is he that calls you to this realm of success and prosperity, and it is he who will also do it. I speak this benediction of blessing upon your life in the name of Jesus. According to Genesis 28:3-4, and the God Almighty bless thee and make thee fruitful and multiply thee, that thou mayest be a multitude of people, and give thee the blessing of Abraham to thee, to thy seed with thee, that thou mayest inherit the land whereinto thou was a stranger, which God gave unto Abraham. According to Ephesians 3:20-21, now unto him that is able to do the exceeding abundantly above all you could ask or think, according to the power that worketh in us, unto him be glory in the church by Jesus Christ throughout all age, world without end. Amen. According to Psalm 129:8, the blessing of the Lord be upon you. We bless you in the name of the Lord. And according to Numbers 6:24-26, the Lord bless thee and keep thee and be gracious unto thee. The Lord lift up his countenance upon thee and give thee peace. Amen. This

like the spring rains that water the earth. We know that in all things God works for the good of those who love him, who have been called according to his purpose. He is the truth. He is the way. He is the life. And as long as we understand that principle, we will remain connected to the vine.

Well, then we're going to sing us some Jamaican songs. But if we sing them, you got to get out of those seats and you got to dance like you're really from Jamaica. Or your parents were from Jamaica, parents were from Jamaica.

The crown is a decorative piece for the man who lives a life of disobedience, and heavy for the man who obeys. To be a man of God in this world is to live in constant opposition to everything mankind has built in defiance of his will. You are not just resisting temptation today. You are rejecting an entire system that rewards disobedience and punishes conviction. That is no small task. Most Christian men today have been so deeply conditioned and manipulated that they've become part-time believers. They say they believe in God, yet live life of passive rebellion. Look who believes in God but refuses to obey: the devil. You're not given a life on this earth by your Creator to waste it serving his enemy. No, you are not called to perfection, but you are called to obedience. Sons are the foundation to mankind. Why do you think he first created a man? A son of God, the moment he chooses Christ. Hell put his name on a wall because the devil is not interested in the ones who are lost. He targets the men who obey God and walk under the covering of Christ. The bar is so low today that a man of Christ is seen as a radical fool. Don't let that sow doubt in your conviction. That's what strong figures in the Bible were accused of. Look within. You've been entrusted with your own cross to bear, not just to provide bread, but to uphold spiritual conviction. Not merely to exist, but to reflect God's love and power. You are his creation, an extension of his thought, his heart, his mind, his love. And to live in his image is the highest purpose a man can carry. Most men don't even realize this, but if you're one who does, don't live like those who don't. Be the son who holds his tongue when anger flares, who prays in secret, who walks in self-control, who honors the highest authority. God desires to place a crown on your head, so give him a head strong and worthy enough to bear it. At first, the crown will feel heavy, but in time, your neck will grow strong enough to carry it with honor. Rebuke living a life solely built on comfort. Let discipline make comfort feel like rotting. And when they mock you for loving Christ, pray for them, because they cannot comprehend that true authority begins with submission to the Creator. Make sure your crown reflects the weight of his legacy. There will be cost of your conviction, but never compromise the truth and devotion and loyalty to your Father. All the silence will make sense one day. If you haven't started moving, look at yourself in every mirror. They all reflect a man crafted in the image of God. That alone means you've been given full permission to pursue your highest potential. Your body, your mind, your name, even wealth. What can you not do? Never forget, God rewarded men with the riches of the earth when they labored faithfully. Nothing is beyond him. Don't let death nor his creation scare you. What should is running out of time while wasting the potential God placed inside you. Giving up should never be in your blood. Use the mind, the body, the hands, and the voice your heavenly Father entrusted to you.

0: for better or worse, is running out. Let that truth not drown you, but push you.
1: Samaritan's Purse has had a long history here in Ukraine, serving with the local church through Operation Christmas Child. When the war started here last year, we responded medically with a field hospital that we set up in Lviv. But as the war changed and progressed, we moved with it and moved some of those medical capabilities further to the east. We brought in stoves, we brought in tarps to re-roof. All this is through the local church. And I'm so proud of the church. They're loving their neighbor and setting a great example of serving the name of Jesus Christ.
2: Our main focus now is to help people in red zone. People won't live in their houses if it's everyday bombing. And it means that this help is very necessary for them, very important for them.
3: Everywhere that Samaritan's Purse works, it's incredibly important to be working with local authorities, local officials. No one knows better than the people who are already here what the needs are. And so we go to them and we work with them to figure out what those needs are and how we can best assist. The Ukrainian people are incredibly welcoming to those who are here. The gratefulness is just, it's like nothing I've ever seen before.
1: 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And also pray for the church here. 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
1: Now, when we talk about writing a vision for your life, I think people begin to think that this is a very meticulous, difficult, tedious thing to do. But really it isn't. And I want to begin with a couple of examples. How many of you here tonight have ever made up a grocery list? Let me see your hands. Wow, that's what everybody here. Question, why do you make grocery lists? Huh? Okay, number one, so you can't forget. So you can't forget what? What you want. Why else do you make a grocery list? So you don't buy what you don't want. Why else do you make a grocery list? So you don't buy the same thing twice. I like that. Why do you make a grocery list? What else? So that you could live according to your money, your budget. Very important. Why else do you make a grocery list? Save you time. I like that. Write that down. It's good answers. You make a grocery list so that you can maximize your time in the store. One more reason. Why do you make a grocery list? So you won't, I heard that. So you won't forget. Someone said that before. What's the other reason? Exactly. You make a grocery list so that you will know exactly what you want before you even enter the store. But everyone miss one of the simple things about why you make a grocery list. Yes, one more. Well, so you can average how much you want to spend. Okay, I guess that's I heard that earlier. You make your grocery list so you put your menu together for the meal. Oh, for the week. Okay, all right, I guess that's true. Yes. But here's another reason. I think it's a very important one. You can write this down. We make lists so that we can limit and control ourselves. If you go into the food store without a specific, organized, defined reason, chances are you're going to come out with something you really didn't want or didn't want to purchase, something you didn't need. Now, here's a strange question. If you make a grocery list just to go in the store to determine how much you're going to buy and what you should buy and what you shouldn't buy, how come we haven't made a list for our lives? I have with me today something that is very common, and I wanted to bring these with me tonight because I think they are very, very critical and interesting. These are what they call blueprints. This is a blueprint. A blueprint is the artistic conception or perceptions of a building or a structure that is not built yet. They produce these. Now, you usually find that these are detailed. I mean, you have all the different levels of these designs, and this here is a beautiful building, and they designed this building. By the way, this is the one we plan to build. This is 5,000 seats. Now you can see that they really got all the details, all the outline of the entire map, a drawing of the site plan. They have all the drawings of the electrical work and the plumbing work, and they got all the layout of the seats and the offices, and it's finished before you even start building the building. This is called a plan. Now, most people, I think, are sometimes not even aware that this is the way your life is supposed to be. Your life is supposed to be on a piece of paper, just like this. We're going to talk about this plan and why contractors keep them close to them all the time. The poorest man in the world is a man without a dream. The most frustrated man in the world, or woman, is the woman who has a dream but don't know how to bring it to pass. I believe with all my heart that every human being has one thing in common, all of us, and that is all of us have ideas. I think we will admit that every one of us have experienced tremendous amount of ideas, maybe even today, good ideas. I'm talking about ideas of what you can accomplish, and sometimes you sit down and you think, oh, that would be a great thing to do, but you never do it. Matter of fact, that's what all of us usually always have and only have. Ideas. But you see, ideas are seeds of destiny planted in the minds of man by God. If cultivated, become imagination. And if the imagination is watered and developed, it becomes a plan. And if a plan is followed, it becomes a reality. Everything God does begins with idea. Everything, including what you see here today. This is an idea. Ideas are God's way of planting seeds of destiny in your mind. That is why you are full of ideas all day. Because it's God constantly trying to get through to you. Most of us expect God to speak in some weird way. But God is a professional idea transmitter. He transmits ideas to the human mind. And that is what we keep ignoring. The great ideas of God put in a mind that ain't used to thinking great. How many of you can admit this? That most of your ideas are bigger than your bank book. That's true, eh? Ideas are always bigger usually than what you're doing even now. And they always somehow seem to want to draw you out of the state you are in. Because ideas are God-sent seeds. I wrote some thoughts down here that are related to ideas. You know, when a person receives an idea from God, if they don't cultivate it right away, the idea goes away. And if you don't work on the idea, someone else would receive that same idea and they'll work on it, and then you'll become jealous because you'll wish you had done it. Now, there's a human element that I want you to know is the key to fulfilling God's ideas and plans. And it is what I call the number one human quality more effective than all others is the human quality of confidence. Confidence. Write that word confidence down. Confidence is the key to boldness. When you receive a plan from God, you have to be confident to proceed with it. Now, with confidence, we advance boldly to our dreams. It is confidence that makes us stand up against resistance. It is confidence that makes us fight for something we believe in. If you are confident in something, it's difficult for someone to stop you. That's why Paul says, I am confident of this one thing, that he that began the good work in me will finish it. Paul says, I am confident. It is confidence first that makes the good work unstoppable. And therefore, we need to learn to find something in life that builds confidence in us, because that confidence becomes the stamina against the resistance against your dream. A lot of people have no confidence in what they're doing. That's why people can discourage them. And before I talk about how to write a plan, I want to really mention strongly what I plan to do in this session. And that is, I plan to build confidence in you, and I want to push you over the edge. I want you to not only believe in your plan, but to actually have confidence in it. It's a very, very powerful human element. Now, we talk about ideas. There's such a thing as a good idea and a God idea. There's a difference between just a good idea and a God idea. How do you tell the difference between a good idea and a God idea? We're going to talk about that tonight. Now, what is the difference between a good idea and a God idea? Let's see it. Good ideas come and go. God ideas persist. That's how you tell the difference between something that is from God and something that just kind of floats into your imagination because of something else you saw. Let me put it this way. You can adopt good ideas, but you cannot adopt a God idea. A God idea is yours. You can visit as many good seminars as possible and get all kinds of wonderful teaching, but there's nobody that can give you the God idea that you were born to fulfill. Now let me suggest something else. God ideas may come in multiples. It may be more than one God idea. You may have about five or six things God puts in your mind that He wants you to do. And they are multiple because they are also given for different seasons of your life. So God ideas are ideas that keep coming back. They don't stop. No matter how many times you seem to forget them, they always float back into your mind. That is an idea that is from God because it's related to your future and your destiny. What is then the key to capturing a God idea? The Bible says, cast down imaginations and everything that exalts itself against what? The knowledge of God. It's talking about ideas. It says, and captivate every thought to the obedience of Christ. That means any idea that doesn't go contrary to the word of God and to the obedience to Christ's wishes and Christ's will for your life, then that idea is a God idea. God ideas then are always ideas that are in agreement with His own word. God ideas are always in harmony with Christ's will and the will of God in the word of God. So God will never give you an idea that is contrary to the Bible. Impossible. So we cast those down that are contrary. You get rid of them. If it is not in keeping with God's will, you throw it away. Now every human on the planet was born to fulfill a God idea. Everybody. Some of us have clusters of God ideas, but every human being was created to fulfill a God idea. However, in order to capture the God idea, you have to answer five questions. These are the five questions that are the key to life. I want to deal with these five questions very quickly. The first question is, who am I? Until you capture that answer, it's going to be difficult to really write a plan for your life. Because a plan for your life is directly tied to discovering who you are. The second question everyone must answer is, where am I from? What is my heritage? Where did I come from? What is my source as a human being? The third question that must be answered is the question, why am I here? Why was I born? Why did I come into this world? Why was I created? Why am I in existence? Everybody must have an awareness of that. If you don't have an awareness of why you are here, then your life is an experiment. Number four, the question that you must answer is, what can I do? What am I capable of? Because tied to this what is the why. If you can discover why you were born, you can also discover what you can do. Because whatever God gave you birth to do, He gave you the ability to do it with. So the key to discovering how much you can do is discovering what you were supposed to do. Because God's what's are always tied to His why, and His why is always tied to His what's. And so the fifth question then is the final one, and that is, where am I going? This must be answered by everybody, or your life will be a floating experience. You just float from day to day. I capsulize these words to help people to identify how to begin to design their lives. The first one is, who am I? That has to do with identity. Everybody say identity. You will never really become successful in your life if you don't have your own identity. Most of us have become other people or what other people want us to be. We have not yet discovered our unique, irreplaceable identity. And it is your identity that gives you the courage to write your own life plan. The second one, where am I from, has to do with heritage. Everybody must have an awareness of their heritage. And we're not talking about ethnic heritage here. We're talking about knowing where you are from as a created being. Remember, they asked Jesus in the 7th chapter of John. Some beautiful questions they asked. They were upset at him and they said, where did you get all this authority from to have such authority to do what you're doing? They were saying, you are too confident. Where did you get your confidence from? His answer was, I know where I came from and I know where I'm going. Wow, what an answer. They said, where did you get such confidence? He says, because I know where I came from. I wish I had an extra hour to teach you on what that means. Because to me, it's the key to understanding your power, your personal power. But what he was referring to is, if you know what you are made out of, then you know your durability. Does that make sense? If you know where something was made from, then you know what it is made of. Hallelujah. So we're not talking about ethnic and cultural heritage here. We're talking about creative heritage. And according to the record of the Bible, I came out of God. Can I hear a slight amen? So if I came out of God, my body came from where? The dirt. So I can't depend on my body to determine my value. Are you with me? Tell your neighbor, thank God. You know, if you paint your body and build your body and physique and make it look good and put on all this makeup and stuff and you run and jog and all this stuff and all you think about is your body being your value, you are in trouble. Because every day the Bible says this body is getting older and sinking close to the dirt. Some folks are losing so much of it, they're trying to patch it up. Don't put your value on your dirt. You got to put your value on who? Your spirit man. And your spirit came from what? God. That's why the Bible says they that do business with God must do business in spirit and in truth. See, and if you walk in the spirit, you won't be oppressed or limited by the deeds of the flesh. So when you begin to ask a question, where am I from? You better not say Canada or Africa or India or whatever. You better make sure you go past your motherland and find your father. Have you ever noticed that they do call the place where you are from ethnically your motherland? Because father means source. Mother is not source. The third question you must answer is why? Why am I here? That is the question of purpose. Purpose has to do with a sense of reason, intent. Why did God create me? Why am I here? If you don't tap into that, you cannot write your life plan. Because really, this is the key to your life plan. If you know why you was made, then you can put it on paper. If you can put it on paper, then you become aware of your identity, because now you were born to do something no one else was born to do, like you was born to do it. So you separate yourself from everybody else. That makes you therefore aware of where you're from. And you are able to do it because of your ability from God. No wonder why the Bible says, with God, all things are possible. Jesus said to the humans around him, he says, if thou canst believe, if you can have confidence in what you're doing, then nothing is impossible to you. Why? It's not a matter of whether you have the ability. It's a matter of whether you believe you could do it and then have the confidence to move. So it's not ability that we have problems with. It's really fear of not being able to do it. And I pray that God will give us that answer tonight. The third one is, what can I do? That is what I have been teaching on for years, potential. Everybody say potential. You must come to an awareness of your ability. Potential is hidden strength, untapped power, dormant power, unreleased energy. Potential is all you could be but you haven't become yet. Potential is who you really are but we don't know who it is yet. Potential is the person that is still hidden in you that you have been trapping by other people's impressions of you. God has created you to do something wonderful and he gave you the ability to do it. This last one here has to do with destiny. Where am I going? Everybody should have two clear destinies. One, earth and after death. You got to know where you're going. If you don't know where you're going, any road will take you there. You know that's true. If you don't know where you are supposed to finish, then the start doesn't make sense. If you don't know where your address is, all you're doing is taking a ride. And most people's lives are that way. They're just cruising. May God forgive us. Now, until these questions are answered, life is simply a confusing experiment because we don't know who we are, where we came from, why we're here, what we can do, and why God created us. And it's frustrating to be living and not knowing why. Now, these questions also produce confidence. If you know who you are, you become very confident. And usually, when you know these five questions, when you have these clear in your heart and in your mind, people then call you arrogant. They confuse confidence with arrogance. That's why they hated Jesus. The guy was too together. You know, people love for you to be confused like they are confused, so they can feel like they have company. And I always say, if you don't know where you're going, anyone will take you there, right? But here's another thing. Folks who don't know where they're going want you to go with them. They hate people who know exactly what they want in life. Don't you hate people like that? Yes, you do. Don't even answer it. You always know exactly what you want and where you're going and what you even know when to leave my presence. I got to go now. Why? I got to do something more important than you. Doesn't that make you mad? Almost irritates you to meet a person who has the five answers. Because they have no time to shop around the store hoping they pick up the right thing. They come to life with a grocery list. Hallelujah. Can I hear amen? When you get your grocery list for your life, then you don't just go wandering through the supermarket of the world. You know exactly what aisle to go through and what to pass. And remember now, everything in the food store looks good, but it ain't necessarily right for you. And without a clear list in your life, you're going to pick up all kind of garbage. And some of you got something in your fridge. I know. This is on sale. Yeah? Sale doesn't mean it's for you. And we do that in life, don't we? We walk around saying, well, boy, you know, this is a good thing to go to. Let's go to the carnival. Well, that ain't quite in keeping with my plan for my life. And let me take this course, it's free. Well, that course mightn't get me where I want to go. So even good things can be detrimental if you don't know what is the right thing for you to do. And so you don't want to come from the food store of life with a basket full of stuff God never told you to get. At the end of life, you're laden down with stuff that you ain't supposed to carry. No wonder why we're so frustrated in life. We're carrying everybody's groceries. No. You see, there are many individuals who know the answers to these questions, however, especially this one. They know why they're here, but they don't know how to accomplish it. And that's why we got to deal with this little small issue of making a plan for your life. You see, the eagle to me is a good example of this. The eagle, I want to tell you the story about the eagle for a moment, because the eagle to me gives us the answer of how to capture a plan and not become lost. The mother eagle does something strange when the eaglets are born. She keeps them in the nest, and they always build their nest high in the mountains, in the rock, in the cleft of the rock. And they always build their nest near the cliffs so that the birds can fly. Now, eagles, when they're small, eaglets, they don't know that they're eagles. They really don't know. And they don't know what an eagle really is. And just like we, when we're born, we're not really sure of our real identity. We don't know who we are yet. But the Holy Spirit is the eagle of God. The Bible says, I bear you up as wings as eagles, I stir the nest like eagle. That's in the Bible. The God refers to himself as an eagle and refers to us as baby eagles. Now, why does God choose an eagle? Because eagles are not pigeons. An eagle does a strange thing when he builds a nest. He puts thorns under the cotton. And he lays the egg, he hatches the egg, and the birds are born. And then when the birds are of the age where it's time for them to become airborne, the mother eagle takes them and nudges them out of the nest. Of course, they come back in because it's warm and safe. They're used to that. And they keep coming back until suddenly she takes the beak and she rips out the cotton. And all the thorns are exposed. Then they go back in the nest and the thorns begin to pierce their tender flesh. And they become uncomfortable inside the nest. So they jump out of the nest because of pressure. Hey, boys, the pressure is good. Sometimes God will get you under pressure to get you moving. You ever lost a job and couldn't find one? God is saying it's time to start your business. Anyhow, that doesn't mean it's everybody, but sometimes that's what happens. Sometimes God will get you fired so you can fly. Uncomfortable situations are not always the devil. Sometimes it's God ripping up the cotton.

Everybody said growing time. And that little group of eagles began to flutter around on the cold rock, and the mother eagle does something. Now, I'm sure in the mother eagle's mind, there's a question. And the question, I want you to write this question down. Why does it seem that the thrill of soaring have to begin with the fear of falling? That seemed to be the equation of life. The thrill of soaring always begins with the fear of falling. You never do anything great until you step out in faith with an opportunity to fail. People who are afraid of failure will never succeed. Make a note. If you want to be successful in life, you've got to be willing to fail. If you're going to write a plan for your life, believe me, there's going to be a lot of failure during the execution of that plan. But if you can work failure into your plan, then how can you lose? See, what's wrong with most of us is the reason why we don't attempt to even plan our lives, because we say, suppose I fail. Now, I know in our country here in the Bahamas, there are a number of indicators of people who have been discouraged, and maybe because we see these things, it discourages us. How many of you ever seen a person building a house in our country, and maybe in your country where you live? They start to build a house and then they stop because they run out of money, or they run out of, you know, resources or something, and the house stands there for like 5, 6, 7, 10 years, just standing there with grass growing in it and everything. Man, that's discouraging, isn't it? And then you got an idea to build a house, but then you remember seeing what you saw. And you say, no, I'm in an apartment now and this thing is finished. You know, and I'm not going to go there and tell everybody in my family, I got a piece of property, I'm going to build a house, and this is the way it's going to look, and show them the actual drawing and the finished picture. Man, you're afraid to do that. Why? Because you might not finish it. In other words, people allow past failures to prevent future success. But here's what you should do to be successful. Include failure in your plan. See failure as a part of the process of success. Because if you see it as a part of the process, then it cannot stop you. You use it for your own benefit. So don't be afraid to proceed with your plan, even if it looks like it's impossible or it mightn't work. I would rather attempt to do something and it fail than to never attempt the thing and didn't know it could succeed. Great successful people are people who were not afraid to fail. And do you think that all the people in the world you see doing great works are doing it because they never fail? No. They don't tell you the full story. You take pictures of the successful part of their lives, but it's the part that you know don't know about, it's the part that they really struggle with. The eagle does the same thing. Now write this down. The greatest act of love of the eagle is the push. Do you know the mother eagle looks down at the mountain and he sees 3,000 feet down there, and the mother eagle looks at that little eagle and says, yeah, I love you. Let me show you how much I love you. If I don't do this, you will never become an eagle. Imagine an act of love is a push. And she takes her beak and she pushes each one of them one at a time off the cliff, and they begin to fall. As they fall, they begin to use their wings, because that's all they got now. They never used them before, and they begin to fall and flap. Everybody say fall and flap. Tell your neighbor, flap while you fall. God would give you dreams and ideas that are so frightening that all you can do is say, oh Lord, and God say, flap, flap, flap. Do something, don't just sit there. Now the mother eagle is interesting. God is good, because he uses himself as the eagle. The mother eagle watches them while they fall. And before they hit the ground, she dives down like a bullet and catches them on her wings. Takes them back up to where they fell from and drops them again. And she does that over and over and over again until the eagles began to realize, I think we better flap and fly, because mama ain't gonna stop. Now some of you been telling God turn the heat down. God says, no, I'm trying to get you to fly.
of us want to pray ourselves out of soaring. God's trying to make you greater than you are, but you're so comfortable in your limitation that you tell God, leave me right here. I don't want to learn to fly. And never become who you were really born to be. I put it this way. An eagle never knows it's an eagle until it flies. Something else about eagles that are interesting. Eagles never flock. They always one at a time by themselves. They're not like pigeons or chicken. You know, chickens always together following mom and the chickens. Eagles, they always one at a time. You see them gliding all by themselves. And when you're going to become who you were born to be, you're going to have to slip out of the crowd, leave the gang, don't get lost in the flow of everything, and find yourself. People who do things in life with their lives, there comes a point where they detach themselves from the flock. That is why Jesus uses the term eagles for us. Because he doesn't want us, even though we are not exclusive, he wants us to be unique. Even though we need other people, he doesn't want us to become other people, to remain ourselves. Now, the last parental task then of the mother eagle is to push. That's what I want to do tonight. I want to push you. I want to give you something so frightening to do that you'll have to flap on your way there. And believe me, writing your life plan on paper is frightening. Because suddenly you've written something that you have to do, or you have made a contract with yourself. Most people don't want to do that. It's too frightening. That's why most people don't become anything, because they got a plan of anything on paper. 99% of people in this world do not have a life plan. They plan more of their groceries than they plan for their lives. People spend 6 months putting together a house plan and no months putting together their life plan. We just don't think about it. We would save up all kinds of money to pay down on a mortgage to build a house, but we won't save up nothing to build our lives. And we end up in a nice house without any reason for living in it. How sad. Isn't it depressing to have a perfect house with no reason for living? Going home to a house that doesn't have any meaning. That's what life has become for most people. Turn to Proverbs chapter 15. Let's read a verse of scripture that I thought was very, very powerful. It's an old one, but I think it's one that makes sense. Proverbs chapter 15. Read verse 22, please. Proverbs 15, 22. It says, plans fail because of a lack of counsel. But with many advisors, they what? Succeed. Plans fail because of lack of counsel. Isn't it interesting that the Bible tells us, first of all, that you should have plans. Secondly, the plans should be made according to advice. That means get good counsel, like you're going to get tonight. Then it says, if you don't get counsel for your plans will fail. First of all, God assumes you got plans. Then he says, get many advisors. The word actually means get many people to contribute to you fulfilling your plans. But you got to have a plan first. That means there will be people who God has created just to come into your life to give you good advice for your plan. The problem is, if you don't have a plan, when they show up, they got nothing to say to you. Some people are supposed to come and contribute to your plan, whether it is monetarily or advice or resources, but because you have no plan, when they show up in your life, they got nothing to give to. That's why a plan is so tied to your success. We made a statement in our last session this past Sunday. I was sharing with you about Nehemiah. Remember the question the king asked Nehemiah? What do you want? And Nehemiah was able to answer the king just like that. A lot of people don't have an answer for that question. What do you want in life? Some people say, well, I want to be rich. What does that mean? I want plenty of money. That's not a plan. That's lust. Money is a poor god to worship, because it can take away cancer. It can give you peace. It can give you fulfillment. So there has to be a much more definite purpose for living than
these fleeting things like money. And so we need to find out, what is this plan God wants us to have? Abraham in Genesis chapter 15, let's turn there please. Genesis chapter 15, Abraham, one of the first men that we have in the Bible who got a clear vision for his life. In Genesis 15 verse 1, you find these words written. It says, after this, the word of the Lord came to Abraham in a vision. Everybody say vision. Take your pen, underline that. Probably never saw that before. The word of the Lord came how? In a vision. Now, let's think about what this means. Most of us think the word of the Lord will come to you in audible statements. No. This word vision means Abraham was able to see what God was saying. Are you getting it? If you can't see your life, then you ain't hearing God. When God speaks to a human about his life, it shows up in pictures. We call it ideas or imagination or vision. When the Lord spoke to Abraham, the word of the Lord came in a vision. And it says, do not be afraid, Abraham. I am your shield, your very rare God. Abraham says, oh, sovereign Lord, what can you give me since I remain childless? Abraham never had a child. God is showing Abraham a child. Children. Matter of fact, he's showing Abraham thousands of children. And Abraham can't have children. He's old. His wife is past the age. And God is showing this man something that seemed to be impossible. Remember, I told you the seeds of God are always greater than your present state. And Abraham saw that thing. And remember, the word of the Lord said to Abraham that you will have children like the stars of the heavens. And Abraham was completely barren. The vision of God is always drawing you away from where you are to where you ought to be. That's why when you write a plan for your life, it is always something that frightens you because it's big. It's something that doesn't really connect to where you are. It is so far out of where your experience is that there's a tendency to believe it can't be from God. But I'm here to tell you it is from God. Look at another verse I thought was very interesting. That's Genesis chapter 46. Genesis chapter 46. Very interesting. That's Genesis chapter 46. Genesis chapter 46. A different guy altogether.

of your fathers, Abraham. Do not be afraid to go down to Egypt, for I will make you into a great nation there. I will go down to Egypt with you, and I will surely bring you back again, and Joseph's own hand will close your eyes. How did God speak to him? In a vision. And God showed him his future. He says, you're going to go and you're going to come back. Don't worry about it. You can see that you're coming back. The visions of God are always manifested as a real thing. They are actually real. They have already taken place, but you're on your way to them. Now, what do we call the visions of God when they come to you? We call them inspirations. Inspiration, and write the word down, inspirations. Moments of inspiration are common. All of you in this room have been inspired by something, probably yesterday or day before. Me, I've been inspired about 20 times today. I mean, I'm always bubbling with things that I want to do. I keep listening to the mind of God, and these awesome seeds come into my life, and I don't let things go quickly. And matter of fact, I'm always writing ideas down and talking to people about them. I figure if you talk about an idea to someone, it means that it becomes a part of history. When you speak, life comes to something. If you just think it, it can die. But if you speak it, it lives. And we need to understand then that when God inspires us, the inspiration itself comes from the revelation of what you saw. The word inspiration means to move forward with purpose and enthusiasm. That's my definition for tonight. Inspiration, to move forward with purpose and enthusiasm. What is purpose? Purpose is a clarity of intent. And I want to write that on this chart tonight. I think this is a very important definition I want to give you. I think they just tied me up here. Do you mind? Thank you. Purpose is definition of intent. Write that down, please. Purpose is clarity of intent. That's purpose. A person who has purpose is clear on what they intend to do. They know what they want to do. There's no guessing about it. What about enthusiasm? Enthusiasm is made up of a word, two words, entheo. Entheo means in God. Ever heard the word enthusiasm? It actually means spirit inside. Theo means God. In the Greek language means inside. So entheo means to be in God or God in you. Enthusiasm. One of the words that is found in scripture is the word inspiration. And guess what the word inspiration means? It means to inbreathe by God. When God breathes into you, that is called inspiration. And it shows up with enthusiasm. Because when God breathes himself into you, a vision, then you become entheo. Now this is very critical. Your plan will never come to pass if there's no inspiration. The reason why most people quit life is because there's no enthusiasm. Enthusiasm is a direct connection to God. So your plan or your vision has to come from God. And therefore it has to be a clear intent that you found when you had an encounter with God. Everybody was born with enthusiasm, but it has to be awakened by a revelation of your purpose. That's why a person who's broke could be enthused about what they're doing, because they know it's only a temporary state, because they are not inspired by external experience, but by an internal revelation. So when a person is even under bondage, like Paul in prison, Paul could sing, because he knows that this is not God's final word for him. He knew that I have to go preach to the king. God told me that, and the king ain't in here, so I'm coming up. So his enthusiasm was motivated by an internal vision of what God showed him on the road to Damascus. On the road to Damascus, God showed him preaching to the king. So Paul says, well, until I preach to the king, ain't nothing is permanent.

And Paul died. Paul died after he preached to Agrippa, King Agrippa. Paul's death. After he preached to King Agrippa, Paul started talking death. Paul started telling Timothy, well, I'm now ready to be offered. You know, I finished my course, I've kept my faith. Why? I preached to the king. So Paul went and fasting often. He was in shipwrecks. He was bitten by a deadly snake. He was whipped. He was put in prison, and nothing could stop the guy. And his attitude remained enthused. Even in the midst of chains, he says, do not cry for me, but I rejoice in my chains. Why? Because this is a part of my lot. In other words, this little chain is a part of the process of my success. He understood failure. He said, these things are temporary. They're part of the job. Now, therefore, the most potent combination for achievement and success and creativity is when you put together this statement. Here's the statement. Clarity of intention propelled by a spirit within. Clarity of intention propelled by a spirit within. That's the most powerful combination the human spirit could experience. Clarity of intention propelled by a spirit within. When a person knows exactly what they intend to do in life, and that revelation came from an encounter with God, then that person is unstoppable. Now, let me give you then the second half of this. How do you make a grocery list? First, you decide what you like. I hope that's what you do, right? You don't buy stuff that you don't like. So your grocery list is actually controlled by what you want to eat or what you want to enjoy, right? So you don't necessarily go out shopping to buy for other people with regard to your own house. You go out to buy stuff that you want, therefore your desires control your choices. Very important and simple example. So if you don't get in touch with your deep desire, you're gonna end up having a grocery list that really don't make sense. People buy anything in life from anybody, anywhere, because they don't know what they want. What a depressing reality. A clear vision disciplines your dreams. Secondly, a clear vision disciplines your desire or your desires. And I want to emphasize the second one. Write it down. A clear vision disciplines your desires. You have many desires, but your vision controls those desires. And if you don't have a vision, your desires have no regulation. If you got a desire to lose 10 pounds and you see yourself with that vision, you see yourself down to the, you know, 10 pounds off, then that vision controls your desires, hopefully. Lord have mercy. And what does that do? It suddenly creates self-control. So if people begin to say, well, I want a piece of that cheesecake, but I'm trying to lose 10 pounds. So they relate the decision to their vision. And their vision, what? Disciplines their desire. So without vision, there's no regulation for your desires. No wonder why your life maybe is so muddled up. I mean, just, you don't know what to do tomorrow. You just kind of just hope things work out every day. What a lousy way to live. No, if you can clarify on paper what you want to happen for your life for the next 60 years, I guarantee you, you will suddenly begin to live instead of just existing.

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1: Hey guys, we are back for week 2 on the series Before I Do. Now, today we're going to be talking about the purpose of marriage. If you have not caught up with week 1, a quick recap, we talked about what marriage is not and what it is, right? And we honed into the fact that marriage is a covenant, and not just any type of covenant. It's a covenant that God recognizes and stands on. The Bible calls it his holy institution, which he loves, right? So we talked about that. We talked about the importance and the principles of covenants in the context of marriage, that it is both conditional and unconditional. Unconditional in the sense of how you love one another, but conditional that it has to be according to the standards of God if you're going to reap the benefits and the blessings connected to marriage. But I encourage you, if you haven't watched it, watch it. But we're talking today about the purpose of marriage. And there was a quote I shared in part 1 by the late Dr. Miles Monroe. And he said, when the purpose of a thing is not known, abuse is inevitable. And that is the truth concerning marriage. I'm sure, just like me, you may have seen divorce trending on your social feed, right? From the moment when God gave me the instruction to do this series and today, I have seen at least 7 big divorce announcements. Marriages are under attack. But the real reason is because we're not moving. Well, when I say we, I'm generalizing, but there are some people, many actually, don't really know the purpose of marriage. I've been a pastor for a couple years now, and I've had different counseling sessions with, when I was single, I had many, for some reason, as a single woman, there were married couples that were coming to me for counseling sessions. But one thing I learned that was a consistent trait was that many people did not know the purpose of marriage. When it came down to what drew them to each other, it was solely based on feelings, right? They reduced love to a feeling. Love is not a feeling. That is the least version, when it comes to what love really is. Love is not a feeling, but they reduced it to a feeling. And it's like, I just felt great about this person and X, Y, and Z. But guess what? Anyone who's been divorced at some point loved their spouse in the context of feelings, right? So that is not why you get married. You don't just get married because you just feel good about a person, right? So let's really dig into the purpose of marriage. And I believe that when we hone in on this, if you are thinking about marriage, if you're engaged, if you are praying about marriage, that your prayer would even have precision, right? Not just about, because oftentimes we really just pray about the person, but we will start to do an internal work. We start reflecting on who we are and who we need to become, right? For this thing that we're asking the Lord for this blessing, for this covenant that we're asking the Lord for. And if you're married and you have not tailored your marriage to the purpose of marriage biblically, then you have tools that you can use to stand on, right? So when we talk about the purpose of marriage, I'm going to speak about 4 key things, right? And absolutely, we're going to go into the scripture. Now, number 1 is companionship, right? There is a purpose for you both coming together. There is something God has in mind that he wants to do with your union, right? Number 2 is oneness. And we're going to dig into all of this. Number 3 is crucifixion. Oh, yes. You see, oftentimes we talk about pick up your cross. You know, Jesus said, pick up your cross and follow me, right? You know, crucify your flesh. But there are systems that God has in place for these things to happen. And one of them is marriage, right? crucifixion. This is what brings you even closer to the image of God. Now, there are different things God can use to crucify your flesh, but marriage is one of them. Number four is godly offspring, right? Procreation. Now, let's start with companionship. Now, there is a difference, you know, between a person being lonely and alone, right? When a person is lonely, they need company, right? When a person is alone, they need companionship. And what does that mean? We're going to dig into that. Malachi 2, verse 10 to 14. It says, "Have we not all one Father? Has not one God created us? Why do we deal treacherously?" Now, I shared this in the beginning. I shared this in part one, right? But I want to read this again. "Why do we deal treacherously with one another by profaning the covenant of the fathers? Judah has dealt treacherously, and an abomination has been committed in Israel and in Jerusalem. For Judah has profaned the Lord's holy institution," talking about marriage, "which he loves. He has married the daughter of a foreign god. May the Lord cut off from his tents of Jacob." We're going to fast forward to verse 14, and I want you to study this in your own time. "Yet you say, for what reason? Because the Lord has been a witness between you and the wife of your youth, with whom you have dealt treacherously, yet she is your companion," right? "And your wife by covenant." Now, Genesis 2:18 says, "And the Lord God said, it is not good that man should be alone." Now, man, you know, obviously the Lord God was in the garden and all these things. Man was not lonely, right? Because he had a lot of animals. There was company. There were animals there. He named the animals, and the animals could talk. This was like Dr. Doolittle, right? If you watch the movie, it's not that he was bored, right? Because back then, I mean, the serpent was talking to the woman. So the animals, that before the fallen state of humanity, the animals could have dialogue, right? God the Father was present. So man was not lonely. He had company around him. But man was alone. He did not have a companion. There's a difference, right? He said, "It is not good that the man should be alone. I will make him a helper comparable to him." Now, here's the thing. You are not designed to do life alone. Now, it is true. Some people are not designed to do life alone. Now, it is true. Some people can have the, you know, some

Remember someone was trying to have this argument about, you know, Jesus did purpose and he was never married and all this stuff, right? Jesus, the bride is the church. He didn't need a he was not after a female bride. The bride is his church, right? The bride is you and I, right? But can you do life without marriage? Absolutely, right? This should not be an idol, but when you understand its purpose, you are not designed to do life by yourself. And sometimes there, you know, it could be in the context of what God wants to bless you with a marriage. I always tell people when you're praying for marriage, you have to already know that God desires it for you. Right. Whenever you get to a place where you're like, God, if you don't desire it for me, then take away the feeling. Now, this is just this is false prayer because you desire it. Right. And you have to know that in the word of God, God desires it for you. Don't make it an idol. Be patient. Right. There are other things we'll talk about, but that's not the point of today. The point is to really dig into purpose. But I just want to encourage you that if you desire marriage and it just feels so distant, don't make it a thing of like, God, take away the desire. No, God desires marriage for you. Now, but if you are someone who absolutely does not desire it, you're like, look, there's so much I want to do in my life. Hey, that's all right. The Apostle Paul was right up that alley with you. But I'm speaking to the people who are saying, God, I desire marriage, or maybe you're already married, right? There is companionship in marriage. Marriage is for companionship. Now, there is a unique purpose that this serves in God. And I want to share with you some things that even as I was in prayer that I was writing down in my notes. So let's go into this. Now, number one, companionship cannot be reduced to fun, right? There's a place for fun in marriage. Absolutely. But when we talk about companionship, it primarily serves God's assignment. There are certain things that God will entrust you under the strength of your companionship. Not just that you have fun together, right? When the look at the language God has with Adam, he says, I will make you a helper, the same word used concerning the Holy Spirit. The Holy Spirit wasn't having fun with Jesus, right? There is now, don't get me wrong, we're going to get into fun and all these things, but his highest purpose was not fun in Jesus, with Jesus. There was a divine purpose, right? Now, there are certain things that God will entrust to you under the strength of this type of companionship. What do I mean by that, right? When you look at the wife, for example, the wife is called a helper, very similar to what the Holy Spirit is also called a helper. A helper because of an assignment. When you look at Adam, right, look at the state he was in before Eve came into the picture. Adam was already given something he was entrusted with, right? He was already called to steward the garden. There was already work. He already named the animals. So there was a knowing of their, when you know a name of a thing, you also understand its function and its purpose. So everything in the garden had function and purpose. And then the Lord says, wait, it's not good that he's alone. I've entrusted him with work. I've entrusted him with an assignment. And the whole time in creation, the Lord is like, this is good. This is good. This is good. And he looks at Adam. He's like, wait, after all of these things I've entrusted him to, this is not good. Because what I entrusted to him is not for the strength of one person. That this falls under the strength of companionship. It falls under the strength of two. When you think about Jesus, even with his disciples, Jesus will send them two by two, right? There is a strength in companionship that causes the assignment of God concerning you to increase. You see, before I got married, there were many things that the Lord had shown me, right? That he had called to my life, that he was calling me to, but it wasn't time. Right. One of those things recently, I went to London and then right after London went to Nigeria for conferences. And I'm sharing this because for many years, the Lord did not allow me to travel overseas.
right? Every time I preach, I always ask the Lord, hey, are you sending me here? Can I go here? Are you sending me here? You know, X, Y, and Z. And he did not allow me to travel. There were things that the Lord had told me, this is for you, but he would not allow me to do it. When my husband came into my life, the doors opened. He's like, now you can do this. Now you can do this. There were things that he had promised me years ago. All of a sudden, they start coming. They start coming. They start coming. And I recognized this is not coincidence, right? Even when I was in prayer, the Lord began to show me there is a different strength you have with your spouse that I can entrust more to this union. Right? Because it's not just me. I am now one with him. So what the Lord is entrusting to me, he's entrusting to us. And the same with him, because we work together in every assignment. When there, sometimes I might be unclear about a place, like, I don't know, maybe, especially when, if I'm called to preach somewhere that I really want to travel to and I'm excited about it, I'm not clear because it has my emotions, right? It has my emotional investment. So I'm hearing from the Lord, I might not be clear. I will ask my husband, babe, can you pray about this and see if the Lord is sending us? Because if he's not, I don't want to go. I'm excited about going there. And so my judgment is already foggy. So I need your wisdom concerning this, right? And even when the Lord will tell me yes, I will still submit it to him because I'm no longer just Stephanie, right? In marriage, now there is a union. There's a companionship that I have with my husband that the Lord has entrusted things to. You will see that when you do marriage and you're following the standards of God, there are doors that begin to open. Because even, for example, in part one, when we talked about favor, Proverbs 18:22 says, he who finds a wife finds a good thing. Now, remember this. Now, we're all the way in Proverbs here. In Genesis, when the Lord saw that Adam was without a wife, what did he say? It is not good. So the discovery of Eve was not just in the woman, it was in the wife. When he saw Adam was alone, without companionship, his response was, it is not good. And now, all the way in Proverbs, it says, he who finds a wife finds a good thing. It is the same good thing that was all the way in Genesis that we see in Proverbs. It is a good thing when a man finds a wife. It is a good thing. There is only so much you can do in the strength of one. When you come together, it is a force. The math doesn't even add up what you can do in God when you're two. When two becomes one. The Bible calls it a good thing. And then check it out. It says, and obtains favor from the Lord. Like I said in part one, favor is the evidence of an assignment. Favor has an errand. Favor is for something, right? When you're favored, it's because the favor has an errand. It has something it's after. So when you're favored, there is an assignment that favor is after. It's after to bring you into. When you look at the story of Joseph in the Bible, right? You know, he was sold into slavery, all these things. Wherever he was favored. Why? There was an assignment on his life. And so he who finds a wife, first of all, finds a good thing and obtains favor from the Lord. And that leads us to the second thing, because companionship in marriage is unique and accompanied by favor because of oneness. That's the second purpose. Number two is oneness. Let's read Mark 10 from verse 6 to 8. It says, but from the beginning of the creation, God made them male and female. For this reason, a man shall leave his father and mother and be joined to his wife. And the two shall become one flesh. So they are no longer two, but one flesh. Now, when the Apostle Paul talks about marriage, he calls it a great mystery.
right? A great mystery. And why is that? Because marriage is the only institution that reflects the oneness of God. Now let's look at this, right? 1 John 5:7, it says, "For there are three that bear witness in heaven, the Father, the Word, and the Holy Spirit. And these three are one." How does that work? How is it that the Father, the Word, referring to Jesus, the Holy Spirit, they are one, the same mystery in marriage? Two becoming one. I can see you, I can see you, but spiritually you are one. You are no longer two, you are one. Marriage reflects the oneness of God. Now, this is so powerful because there is a unique authority that you begin to walk in anytime you reflect a dimension of God. There's an authority you walk in when you reflect the dimension of God's love, when you reflect the dimension of God's mercy, when you reflect the dimension of God's compassion, anytime you reflect a dimension, a revelation of God, when it reflects through your life, you also tap into the authority connected to that. And so there is a unique authority you walk in when you walk in oneness, right? The power of oneness is the power of unity. Unity is a force. When two becomes one, it is a force. Let's look at another scripture, right? Matthew 18:19. It says, "Again, I say to you that if two of you agree on earth concerning anything they ask, it will be done for them by my Father in heaven." Now, first of all, you have to know who Jesus is speaking to when he says this, right? So this is not like a blank check of just like, "Lord, I want a mansion in the sky full of cotton candy." Okay, not that. Not two people agreeing on that. These are two people who understand the ways of God, the principles of God, the heart of God. They're after God. But look at what he says, that even when you are that person, if two of you, not just one of you, if two of you agree, you see, oneness is powerful because when both are in alignment, when both are in agreement, whatever you put your mind to, you will succeed. Whatever you come together. And that's why when the enemy wants to attack marriages, he attacks the oneness. The first thing he's not first going to whisper to you, "Leave your spouse, leave your spouse, leave your spouse." No. He starts to attack your agreement, right? That's why there's order in God. That's why it's the woman is called to submit to the man's leadership. There has to be a form of submission, because if not, it's just going to be this. "Well, I don't agree. And I don't agree." Well, who's going to win this argument, right? We're going to talk about more about the woman. We're going to talk about the men as we continue in the series. But when the enemy wants to attack the marriage, the first thing he's after is agreement. Your husband wants to do something, or your wife has this idea, and then he starts whispering. He goes into the woman's ear. "Yeah, you know, he doesn't listen to you. Yeah, that's right. You know, you should move to this state. He wants to move there. Why does he want to do that?" He starts attacking, because if you both lose your oneness, if you both cannot see eye to eye on the thing, the marriage is slowly breaking apart, right? And so in oneness, there is power, because there is power in unity, okay? Now, when we think about this word agree, even when we look at that scripture, you know, "If any two of you agree on earth concerning a thing," when I looked up that word, it translates to harmonious. Harmonious. And what I love about that is that it speaks to this sweet sounding melody, right? And for a sound to be this sweet sounding melody, it has to be fluid. There's all parts of the music are in connection with each other. There is nothing that feels off. I'm sure you may have had the experience where you're listening to someone play and you're just like, "This band is off." Okay. The drummer is not in sync with the guitar. The guitar player is not in sync with the guy who is playing the piano. But I love that. A sweet sounding melody means all parts are complementing each other.
when you listen to it, it could rock you to sleep, right? But that's the intricate level of agreement. All parts are working together. And this type of agreement is not just lip service. Okay. It's not just, I'm just going to say I agree, but I don't agree. No, one heart, one mind, one goal. You move to the same beat. You both are in sync with each other. And you have to understand this because it's going to lead us to the next thing, which is crucifixion, because it's going to require a level of death from you. When you're about to go into marriage, you see, you don't go into marriage having this expectation of everything you want, because where does it make room for your spouse? You know where you want to live. You know how you want your house to be. Where does it make room for oneness? If two become one flesh, you have to have room for disruption. That is the power of agreement. Because how am I desiring to be married, but I have no room to agree with a man or a woman I haven't met? I already know how I want my life to be. I know how many kids I want. I know where I want to live. When our first daughter or son turns 5, I know which school he wants to go to. You are full of you. There is no room for another person. You are full of yourself. You're not ready for another person to join and become one with you, because there are things in you that must die. So this whole culture about, I know exactly how I want my life to be and what I want my life to look like, you have to be willing to say, I need to be in agreement with someone I haven't met. So there must be room in my life, in my vision for marriage that allows for that. Because many people are missing their spouses because they're looking for the person that fits their picture. And you don't even know if that picture came from the Lord. Where these expectations came from, was it from the Lord? Was it from culture? Was it from pressure? Was it from, Instagram people that you're following? And you're like, oh yeah, I want that too. Every year I want a vacation. You can have your dreams, right? You can have things you're just like, look, every year I want us to go on a vacation in this and that. Year one, this, year two. Look, that is beautiful. But you should not be confined to it. Because you have to, it's as simple as this. You're coming into agreement with someone you haven't met. You have to make room for them. One of the purposes in marriage is oneness, and oneness cannot function without agreement. When you study the Tower of Babel, and if you haven't studied it, you need to do so. They were one. They were one in what they were building, so much so they got God's attention. That the Lord is like, oh, this people, this could be dangerous. Because they are one in this thing, and this is coming against my plan for them. Because the Lord needed people to scatter, go across the earth, right? Don't just stay in one place. But they had a goal, and they were all of one mind. They were moving to the same beat. And the only way that God could get them out of that mission was to change their languages. That they couldn't understand each other. They started speaking different languages. And that's how they started to scatter across the earth. Because God is like, look, there's more territory I called you guys to. You can't just stay here. But look at the way God scatters them. He gives them different languages. So imagine all of them are speaking English, English, English, English. And now someone starts speaking Spanish, French, Igbo, just all kinds of languages just scattered around the place. So Italian, and they're like, wait, I can't communicate with the person I was one with. But this is what it looks like in a marriage where there's no oneness. You are speaking two different languages. The man is speaking, English, and you are speaking Greek. You guys are not on the same page. You're scattered. That's not marriage functions at its best when there is oneness. So you have to make room for agreement, right? Oneness reflects the nature of the Trinity. They are one. Jesus would say things like, I only do what I see my Father do.
oneness. I only do. And you look at the life of Jesus. There are times that Jesus will go in a place where it, look at the story of the man, by the well where the angel used to come, and the angel will, you know, once a year, the waters will be stirred and all that stuff. The lame man, there were many sick people there. Jesus only came for one person. Why? I only do what I see my Father do. Where there is oneness, you are also restrained. It's not everything you do. Why? Because now another person is factored in. You have to be open to this. It's just like when you're in relationship with the Holy Spirit, it's not everything he allows you to do, right? There was a time, and let me see if I have the scripture here. If I don't, then I will be sure to put this in the chat, or in the description. But there was a moment where, do I have this scripture? I don't have it, but I will. Oh, maybe I do have it. Acts 16, verse 6. You want to study it. When the apostle Paul was going to preach in Asia, and the Holy Spirit restricted him, he did not allow him to do it. This is a good thing. He is preaching the gospel. He is trying to preach in Asia. And the Holy Spirit said no. Why? Because when you become one, similar to our relationship with the Lord, it's not every good thing that you can do. You have to understand this, because if not, you go into a marriage and you start to think your spouse is a control freak. This is a good thing I want to do, and they don't agree. They don't want me to do it. You allow the chatter of the enemy to become your thoughts towards them. You have to make room. Where there is oneness, you are also going to be restricted from doing certain things, right? Now, another key thing when you think about oneness is you are not against each other. You are against the warfare on your oneness. When the enemy wants to attack you, he's attacking your agreement. You have to learn, even now, understand if you are searching or if you're married, understand the power of discretion. It's not everything you share. Because the people you're sharing it with don't have the sensitivity and the maturity to understand why you have to do it that way. Can you imagine if the Apostle Paul is having a conversation with a friend and he's like, man, I was trying to preach the gospel in Asia. You know, I have the word ready, da-da-da-da-da-da-da-da. But the Holy Spirit said no. Do you know what that person would say? Well, that's weird. That's a good thing you want to do. Yeah, I'm not sure about this Holy Spirit. You know, I don't know if he really cares about all people. Do you see how all of a sudden that could start tainting things? If you are not strong in your relationship, if you have not developed a level of trust and understanding, and you start chat, the people that you are talking to, their voices becomes an open door for the enemy into your marriage. Learn the power of discretion now. It's not everything you say. Because when you say it, you say, hey, man, my husband or my wife is, you know, wants us to do this or do this way. The person listening will be like, bro, that don't make no sense. That's not cool. No, does it work for y'all? That's what matters. Does it work for your home? Protect your oneness. War against anything that wars against it. Right? Understand each other. There are things that you would have. You see, when you go into a marriage and you have a heart posture to do it in a way that honors God, there is a grace the Lord would give you for hard things. Between you and your spouse, it will make sense. If you share it to another person, it stops making sense. Now, I'm all for having a healthy marriage community, right? Because you don't want to suffer in silence. I'm not talking about that. I'm talking about when you know this works between us. We can handle this. Yeah, I'm not talking about when you're lying to yourself. No. I'm saying that when you know that, hey, we prayed about this, we're fasting on this, or X, Y, and Z, we know that this works. Have discretion. I recently told a very close friend of mine who is looking to get married, and she had all these, you know, things that she will not do and not do and not do. And I told her flat out, I said, you're not ready.
Because you go on a first date telling a man all the things you will not do in a marriage. And these are things that men actually would like. This is not you're not talking about things that is like a taboo. These are things that a man would love to see his woman doing. You're like, not doing, not doing, not. I said, you're not ready. And I told her, I said, look, whenever you get close to a married couple, there are many things you would see that you're like, oh, that's not me. She said, yeah, that's true. That's why I tell them I would not do all these things. Because when I'm all my married friends, I don't like their lifestyles. And what is she referring to? Because she's looking at oneness as bondage. She's like, yeah, I want to do me. I want to have fun. I want to go out. I want to do this. I want to do da da da da da da da. I said, you are not ready. Because when you get close to a married couple, you know what you're gonna smell is the stench of death. Something has to die in a person for that marriage to work. And that leads me to my third thing, crucifixion, right? Oneness in marriage cannot be sustained without death to self. They're all connected. You cannot become one while holding on to exactly who you've always been. It does not work. It does not work. And sometimes people think that this is so absurd. Like, no, oh my gosh, like, this is how he met me. This is what he should expect. I recently became a mom, right? And when you become a mother, you have to evolve. Things change. Your commitments change. Why? Because you're responsible for a life. I can't just pick up and go however I want to because I have a daughter to be mindful of. So there things changed in how I live. How do I also expect that I would get married, become one with someone, and things don't change or evolve? It doesn't work like that, right? It doesn't work like that. Marriage is purpose. You see, one, you would realize that God uses marriage to put to death the desires of your flesh. What do I mean by that? It's easy. You see, the person, I'm a pastor, right? When, for many people who watch me or listen to sermons and things like that, they would have this, they're just like, oh my goodness, this woman sits next to Jesus. And I mean, I'll be like, look, praise the Lord. I'm happy that this message blessed you. Because for me, it's all about the Lord. But how you see me and what my husband knows about me can be different sometimes. Because when you see me, you see the glory of God. You see, divinity, right? When my husband sees me, he sees humanity. He sees the parts that needs to be crucified that you don't see, right? You would not see me and say, wow, she is impatient. But my husband would see me and say, babe, you need to work on your patience. You would not see me and realize that. But marriage is, it brings you to a place of crucifixion. That is why when you are thinking of marriage, never make the mistake for to want your spouse to see you how your friends see you. Because there's a level of proximity your spouse has that your friends do not have. And sometimes not even your parents have, not even your siblings have. And certainly not the people from afar. So there's a level of proximity that they see that they're able to call things out that your friends will never call out because they don't see you that close. And if you don't understand this, you will think your spouse is your enemy when they are your best friend, when they're your cheerleader. But they see things that people around you may never see. And that is why it cru is a place of crucifixion. Because it's in your marriage. Marriage is a secret place that all this ugly stuff starts to show up. Things you never knew about yourself. You just thought, I never thought I was impatient. I always believed I was such a patient person. I've preached messages about waiting on the Lord. I thought I was patient. I know how to wait on the Lord. But it was in little things my husband was like, babe, you got to work on your patience. Right. And in my mind, whenever he said that, I would reduce it to the fact that whenever there is a package that is delivered,
I want to open it immediately. I said, babe, that's just so that I know if what I bought came in, right? But no, I lacked patience. So there are things that the Lord will begin to expose in the marriage so that you can crucify it. And also, even when you think about even that term crucifixion, because oneness, just like I said earlier, it requires death. There are seasons that if it you are just by yourself, you could do whatever you want to do. But when you have to consider someone else, you can't just move like that. Because in oneness, you begin to reflect each other. Just like Jesus said, Jesus would say, if you have seen me, you have seen the Father. Oneness. In marriage, when a person sees you, they should see your wife. When they see your wife, they should see you. There is something you begin to flow in, right? For example, I love bacon, right? I just love bacon. My husband does not eat pork. When we started dating, he told me, he's like, that's something that, that's between, it's not that he had no allergies or nothing. It's just a place of consecration with him and the Lord. He does not eat pork. And I remember one day I was in prayer and the Lord told me, you are going to have to give up bacon. Because when you both get married, this is his consecration. This is his act of obedience to what the Lord had showed him for him, right? You cannot imagine me in the house now cooking bacon and then using the same pan to fry some eggs, right? Even though that is fire, but no, let's focus. But imagine that. No, I have to reflect. This is what people don't realize. In oneness, you begin to reflect each other. That also makes you careful about who you marry. Because we have to reflect each other. So all of a sudden, even when you share, if you ask me something, you're hearing my voice, but you're really hearing my husband. You might ask my husband something and he will say it in the same way that I might say it. Because we start coming into this place of oneness. So crucifixion would sustain that oneness. If you have been married, you're watching this and you've been married for whatever amount of years and you have stayed exactly the same, you have not, there is nothing you've had to sacrifice. There's nothing that you can say, man, I had to give this up. I had to let this thing go. I had to die to this. Then you're selfish. And you are a hindrance to that oneness. Because for there to be oneness, something must be on the cross. There's something that must die on that cross. There's something in your flesh that dies. And the beauty is that it molds you into the image of Christ. Right? So as you have this desire for marriage and all this beautiful stuff, be open to saying, it doesn't always have to be my way. Jesus says, not my will, but yours be done. Doesn't always have to, everything cannot be how I will it to be. There are things you do for the sake of oneness. There are things you do for the sake of alignment, for the sake of unity. You are not at war with each other. You're at war with anything against that oneness. If pride is against the oneness, deal with pride, not your spouse. If ego is against it, deal with that ego. If jealousy is against it, deal with the jealousy. If envy is against it, deal with the envy. Talk about it to one another, but you are not each other's enemy, right? And number four, a godly offspring. You see, family is important to God. You know why? Even Jesus came through a family. There's a whole chapter about the lineage of Christ. We see the family he came through. Family is important to God. Genesis 1:28. Then God blessed them and God said to them, be fruitful and multiply. Fill the earth and subdue it. Have dominion over the fish of the sea, over the birds of the air, and over every living thing that moves on the earth. This is God's command. I want you to know this as well. If you are married, or maybe you are looking to get married and
you've got some type of medical diagnosis that makes it look as though childbearing will be hard. I want you to know that it is God's desire for you. Be open to how it comes, but it is God's desire for you. Stand on His word, believe in His word. It will happen. Whether it happens, and there are many ways that that could come into fruition, right? But know that it's God's desire for you. Let's look at Malachi 2:15. It says, "But did He not make them one?" Okay, we're back to oneness. Did He not make them one? And He says, having a remnant of the spirit. And why one? Look at the question. And why did God make them one? We talked about companionship, talked about oneness, right? And why one He seeks, we talk about crucifixion, but we're talking about godly offspring. He seeks godly offspring. Right there, Malachi 2:15. Therefore, take heed to your spirit, right? And then it goes into a few other things. A godly offspring. Not just any offspring, but a godly offspring. Now, sex brings forth children, okay? We know that. Whether you're married or unmarried, right? God designed it, but the beauty is that God designed it for marriage, but God is just so merciful and faithful and good that the same way. And I'm excited when we're going to go into part of the series when we talk about does God choose your spouse, right? The same way God could use any marriage, God could use anyone regardless of how you came through. God designed sex for marriage, but that does not mean children out of wedlock are less His. He can use the matter of fact, He has a track record of using them in some very mighty ways. Okay. But God designed sex for marriage. And why am I saying this? Because sex brings forth children, right? And what God is after is a godly offspring. There is something powerful when you see a child raised in a home that realizes their responsibility to raise that child in the principles of the kingdom of God. To raise that child in the knowledge of His ways, to raise that child in the standards of what Jesus has laid for us. Why? Because such a child redeems time. They don't have to wait until, all these years and heartbreak and this and that, then they find the Lord and then the Lord begins to speak to them about who they are. Such a child redeems time. Do you know that David was a teenager? When he was anointed to be king, a teenager. As a teenager, he had such a revelation of God that he was fighting lions and bears, right? When a child is raised in the ways of God, they can hear His voice earlier. They recognize their assignments earlier. They grow in relationship with Him. They redeem time. God can use that child as a weapon for their generation. So God desires a godly offspring. Something I've always been drawn to. I remember one time I was asking the Lord, why Abraham? I was really young then. I was, reading my Bible. I had this my children's Bible, and we used to have this song, Father Abraham, na na na na, many sons have Father Abraham. I am one of them, and so are you. So let us praise the Lord. And we had this little dance, And I remember as a kid, I'm like, but why Abraham? Why all this stuff with Abraham? And as a child, I remember the Lord leading me to this scripture. I didn't understand it then. I just thought it was more words. But later on, I did. And it's in Genesis 18, 19. It says, "For I have known him in order that he may command his children and his household after him, that they keep the way of the Lord, to do righteousness and justice, that the Lord may bring to Abraham what he has spoken to him." He says, "For I have known him in order that he may command his children." And when the Lord showed me that, I didn't understand it then. Years later, I did. Because I was like, why Abraham's lineage? Why was all these things connected to Abraham? Because Abraham would command his children in the ways of the Lord.
the Lord seeks after godly offspring. And that is also why it is important who you marry, right? If you're a person of faith, like I said in part one, now, if you're married and you're watching this and your husband or your wife is an unbeliever, it's not grounds that the marriage is a failure. No, we'll talk about that later on. But for the one searching, I want to help you with time. I want to save you from unnecessary arguments and headache and stress. It is important who you marry. You don't marry just on feelings. You don't marry just because someone just feels good to you and they have good morals and principles. How are they also going to raise your children? Are you guys going to be butting heads because they're not a believer? They're not strong in their faith, right? Because they're children that God, when God sees a godly home, their children assigned to that home because they would raise that child up as a godly offspring. Now, God could do incredible things. Abraham came from, an ungodly household. But check out what I'm saying about redeeming time. Abraham's father, was an idol worshiper. He was worshiping things outside of God. But then look at when God encountered Abraham. He was much older. Right? I'm talking about redeeming time. When you raise your children up in the ways of God, they can hear his voice faster. They will move with a level of precision. There are things that they don't have to go through. Right? Redeeming time. Right? Godly, and not just for your children, for the society, for the community. Godly families are the strength of society. Whenever the enemy seeks societal decay, he attacks families. When the enemy is after the society to crumble, he attacks families. That is why, and you can do this research on your own, when you look at statistics, when you look at even what is happening within, the criminal justice, and let's use even the African-American, for example. When you see that there were things that were very strategic, right? When you see a lot of single parent homes and things like that, it was not just random. I mean, yes, you have, situations or what have you, but there was passed down trauma, right? Because there were things that were so little that will cause a Black man to just go to jail. So it was to destabilize the home, the families of African Americans. And now there's this passed down trauma of how life should be. So then more people, you had people that were being raised, and there are statistics that show that when a person is raised without a father, right, there are things that they're more it's more likely for them to become a criminal. It's more likely. I grew up without a father, right? I'm not saying this to speak down on anyone without a father. I'm just giving you the data. There's data on this. There's research on this that when they look at the prison, when they look at the statistics in prison, many people came from single parent homes. And most likely a single mother. Why? Because there is what a mother reflects and what a father reflects. A father reflects order. A mother reflects comfort, nurture. There are things a person needs where they need order. They need to know, hey, you don't do this, right? Oh, even like I look at my husband and I with our daughter, when she cries and my husband is like, Steph, babe, you gotta be, let her know she should not do that. And I'll be over there, don't do it. And then she'll cry. I'm like, oh, I'm so sorry. Did I yell? My bad. But my husband, she's a baby. He tells her something, she just is like commando. She's like, she just understands him, and she's a baby, right? So this is not about being, this is not even to say like what a man can do, a woman can do. And I'm not into all of that. I'm saying that there is something God designed us to reflect. Right? Now there is a grace, right? I grew up in a single parent home. I thank God for the strength he gave my mom. I thank God for the male figures that were in our lives growing up. I thank God for his presence in our lives, right? But I'm just talking about data. I'm not making this stuff up.
So when the enemy wants to attack society, when he wants to attack a healthy society, he attacks families. Godly families, godly children, godly homes is not just for the individuals, it's for the strength of the society. These are the purposes in marriage. These main things, if you can be grounded in them, it will lay a strong foundation for you as you look into marriage. Now, I must say this, and we're going to close. The purpose of marriage is not its happiness. And hear me out. Your happiness, to put the weight of your happiness on an individual, it's not what this is designed for. Happiness would be the natural outcome of a healthy marriage, but it's not the purpose of marriage, because happiness is conditioned to events, right? Happiness, happenings. There are things that happen that make you happy. There's nothing happy about crucifixion. When there are things that have to die, when you've had this desire for something that you just wanted to do and you wanted to do it at this age and X, Y, and Z, and it doesn't happen, it's not something that's going to make you happy. But you have to embrace crucifixion for oneness. So if you think that marriage is about happiness, the moment something shifts, the moment life happens, the moment your spouse loses a loved one and falls into depression, the moment you don't agree on something and you just feel like, oh my goodness, this has been on my vision board. That's when people start saying, oh, this is not serving me anymore. It goes back to a place of selfishness. The moment children come in and you feel like you're losing yourself because now it's all about the kids and the kids and the kids. And oh my gosh, when am I going to wash my hair? If you think it's about happiness, happiness is there. Happiness would be the fruit, right? But more important than happiness, you're going to experience the joy of the Holy Spirit when you also surrender. But what I'm trying to tell you is that real life happens in marriage. That's why you cannot make marriage an idol. Real life happens. And if someone's moodiness or mood swings becomes like the door that opens up to the enemy to whisper to you, yeah, this was supposed to be fun. You know, you remember your vision board? You wanted to every quarter, you know, vacation with your husband or your wife, and they're over here being moody. Yeah, this is not serving you. You open the door for those kind of chatter when you see marriage as what it is not. There will be happiness. There will be fun in your marriage. More importantly, the joy of the Holy Spirit, the joy of the Lord would be there because you are surrendered to do it God's way. You would experience joy always. Even in crucifixion, you experience joy. But if you think marriage is about events that make you happy, then the moments where you have to align with to do something that was not in your plans, you start looking at your spouse and questioning them. I don't think this is for me anymore. I want to live my life. I want to shine. I want to do this. I want to do that. And you buy into this idea that this ain't it. I need to walk away. And boom, the weapon formed prospered. But when you're grounded in what the purpose of marriage is about, it builds protection from the weapons that will try to break your marriage. So next week, we're going to talk about understanding love in marriage, what love really looks like in marriage. And I'm excited. If this is blessing you, share, subscribe to the channel, and I'm going to see you next week. I just want to pray for you. I know this could feel, for some, it could feel a lot. And so Heavenly Father, I thank you. I thank you for your sons and your daughters. I thank you for wherever they may be. I thank you, Lord God, because I sense that there are people watching this. There are even married people watching this and they're believing for children. Lord, you desire a godly offspring. And as they surrender themselves to you, they surrender that, Lord, we're going to raise these children up according to your ways. Lord, I thank you that you're going to open the wombs, oh God. You're going to open wombs
I see pregnancies, Lord God, safe deliveries. Heavenly Father, I thank you for those desiring marriage. I pray that they would be grounded in your truth, oh Lord, that they would be open to the purpose and the uniqueness and the beauty and the mystery of everything that is marriage. And Lord God, I thank you that every weapon formed against their union will not prosper. In Jesus' mighty name, amen.

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0: given to you as well. Therefore, do not worry about tomorrow, for tomorrow will worry about itself. Each day has enough trouble of its own. And then in Philippians 4, do not be anxious about anything, but in everything, by prayer and petition, with thanksgiving, present your request to God, and the peace of God, which transcends all understanding, will guard your hearts and your minds in Christ Jesus. Jesus said very plainly, very repetitively, do not worry. I'm of the opinion that if Jesus says not to do something, he has our best interest at heart. He's not being meddlesome. He's not trying to limit us. He's concerned about our well-being. And we've missed something. Something has eluded us. We have tolerated something in our lives, in our thoughts, in our emotions. We've tolerated something, allowed it to flourish, that in reality is destructive, that Jesus has said, don't do that.
1: That we are so twisted and tied up and melting down in our own worries and problems, and we forget that we have a Heavenly Father right there saying, do you want my help? And we just gotta say, I want your help, and trust that he can do what he needs to do. Let him do the work that needs to be done. Look, if you're counting on yourself to solve all of your problems, then of course you're worried and stressed out. It doesn't matter how strong or wise or capable, how charismatic you are. It doesn't matter how much wealth or influence you have. You are not designed to be able to take on everything and handle everything. You will have more problems come at you than what you are capable of handling. When you carry the responsibility of everything, then you have to do everything. You have to find the solutions. You have to choose the right direction. You have to power through problems. You have to plan for the future, make adjustments, and you have to do all of it at the speed of life. Yeah, you're stressed out. You're worried, of course. But God does not want you to do it on your own. He wants you to recognize that he is there to lead you, to walk you through, to guide you through every step of the way. And here's the deal. He doesn't want to just give you every resource that you need to get through your problems. He wants to be what you need in every situation.
2: It's amazing the problems that are solved the moment that you decide to trust God in everything. Because when you trust God, you don't have to try to figure anything out anymore. As you lean on him, then you take the pressure off of yourself. Because you don't have to try to figure stuff out. You don't have to try to change things that you've already tried a million times to change, and the more you try to change them, the more frustrated it makes you. Because you can just finally say, well, God, I'm trusting you with this, and if you can't change it, then I guess it don't need to be changed. The only way you can learn to stop worrying and stop trying to figure things out and stop being jealous of what other people have and is I just honestly think that in addition to studying the Word, I think that we just have to try it our way long enough to finally just get worn out enough to just say, okay, God, I surrender. You know the beginning, you know the end, and everything in between. You know every flaw that I have, every fault that I have, you know every weakness that I have, as well as my strengths. I surrender.
1: So many times I've just said, God, I don't know what to do. God, I'm overwhelmed, or God, I'm in over my head. And you know, I've said this many times, God, help, please. It doesn't have to be long. It doesn't have to be eloquent. I don't have to have the answers or the solutions. I just need to go to the one who does have the answers.
3: Hey, have you ever been on an emotional roller coaster? I mean, you're just up, you're down, you're this way. And you know what God says? I'll take care of that. You ever go to bed thinking about it? Wake up in the middle of the night thinking about it? In the morning you get up, you're thinking about it? Man, it has captured your thinking. God says, I'll take your emotion and your thinking through Christ Jesus.
1: 1 Peter 5:7 says, cast all your cares on him because he cares for you. And what that means is that we take all of our problems and our worries and we choose to place it in God's hands and say, I trust that you will handle the outcome. Are you confident that you can take your problems and your worries and place it in God's hands and that he can handle everything?
0: Worry is the anticipation of the negative. In fact, there's a relationship between faith and worry. It's inverse. Faith diminishes as worry flourishes. or as you're

0: faith flourishes, your worry will diminish. Worry is the negative expression of what faith in God is. One of them would be, I don't want Jesus to ever look at me and use my name and person of little faith in the same sentence. Do you? I want to be a man of faith. Worry is saying, I don't think God can handle this, so I'm going to pick it up and I'm going to invest emotional energy in my thoughts and my anxiety. I'm not going to change the outcome a bit. Jesus said, you can't add 1 hour to your life. God can add years.
1: God has the best solution for all of our problems. He sees and knows everything. He sees the future. He understands every angle of what is going on in your life right now. He understands how people are viewing it and perceiving it. He sees the best solution to your problems. He's incredibly wise. When I worry, I am basically saying I am afraid that my life is not going to be the way that I want it to. But when I trust that God has the best solution, I am saying, God, I believe that you have the best way for me, even if it's not the path that I chose or that I came up with. And we can trust that if we follow God and if we trust him, he will give us every resource that we need every step of the way. And that at the end, he can turn that into something wonderful and beautiful. And let me tell you, if you have someone who loves you enough and who is strong enough and who has the best solution, what do you have to worry about?
2: See, the reason that worry exists so often is because we just think it's normal. It's not normal. It's common, but it's not normal. It doesn't have to be in our life. And it's robbing us of God. It's robbing us of our family. It distracts me from God and people. It robs me of my joy. And it exists because I allow it to exist. Listen to what I'm saying. Worry exists and anxiety exists because we allow it. We are in complete control of our lives. God would never command us to do something that we don't have the ability to do.
1: Worry is a choice and trust is a choice. You can't do both at the same time. You have to choose to put your trust in God. Put the full weight of your problems and your life and your future into his hands and let him carry it.
2: Worry and anxiety means the devil has implanted something in your life that's just sitting there intimidating you. And because of that, you can't focus on God and the people that you love. And that's the greatest problem with worry and anxiety. It robs you of your ability to worship, to love the people that you love. So it's an enemy. The root of all fear, worry, and anxiety is an orphan spirit because orphans are on their own and they have to take care of their own problems. And the devil wants you to feel as though that you're on your own and you have to solve your own problems. You have the best father in the universe. Stop grieving over the father you didn't have and start rejoicing that you have the best father in the universe. And he loves helping you process anything in your life. Nothing is too small. Nothing is too large. He just enjoys the ride. He just enjoys the relationship. And as we're sitting here obsessing about something, what it means is we're wasting the relationship.
1: He does see your problems and he wants to help you. God's love for you is so immense, and that means that you can come to him with anything and everything.
0: We don't have to lead lives that are defined by worry and anxiety and fear. Doesn't mean those things won't come, and they may even come with justification. But Jesus said we don't have to worry about them.
1: He is my provider. He is my protector. He is my promoter. He is the person that I long for in every relationship. He is the place that I look to find home. He is my professor to reveal beautiful new things to me. He is everything that I need and everything that I long for when I go to him. The key to peace is not being able to solve every problem. The key to peace is resting in who God is. When we give God control, there's a beautiful promise that he will never leave or forsake you. Man, we can walk in that path, in that promise towards peace. He doesn't want you to be overwhelmed with worry and problems. He wants you to be overwhelmed with his love for you. And you may be saying, look, you don't understand how many problems I have, how many issues, and how much I've gone through. Well, you know what? God says, no matter what you have, I want to take all of your problems, all of your worries, all of your failures, all of your sin, all of your brokenness, give it to me because I can handle it. And the truth is, only I can handle it.

0: Hey guys, my name is Vic Chibaka, by God's grace, winner of Nigerian Idol Season 8, and I just performed, scratch that, I just ministered on Glitch Gospel. Don't forget to like, share, subscribe, and I'll see you soon. Much love.
1: We do have a purpose. We may not be perfect people, we may not have perfect situations, but we are still significant nonetheless. And we have been blessed with a rich body of emotions. We have emotions. We're not like roses or plants or bushes that have life without feeling. We have feelings. And when we use them properly, they are very effective in motivating you toward your destiny. I want you to be clear and understanding that purpose and passion are interconnected. Unfortunately, we live in a crazy world that we're busy all the time. Everything fast. And we are losing touch with who we are, our inner sense of passion. But it is your passion that empowers you to be able to do that thing you were created to do. We have passion through which we thrust into the throes of life to accomplish the things that we were created to do so that we can function at a higher dimension with authority and with conviction. You need passion to withstand all the obstacles that go along with your purpose. Just because you're living on purpose doesn't mean you're going to have problems. You're going to need thrust to be able to get up off the ground and to step into the field of your dreams. Even if you have not landed on the thing, at least get in the territory of the thing you are dreaming to do and that you hope to accomplish to do. And through that passion, you're able to ignite things you have never ignited before. I hear you. You're saying, I don't feel a thing. All of us go through times that we don't feel anything at all. But in order to ignite passion again, you have to be exposed. Get out of the boat, Peter. Walk on the water. Go do something you've never done before. Get involved. Get connected. Because when you are exposed, you see that there are more options than your contemporary situation at any age. That's the good news about it. You don't have to be cute. You don't have to be pretty. You don't have to be a size 3. You don't have to be a blonde or brunette. You don't have to be 20 or 50. At any age, you can still ignite your purpose through finding your passion. That's good news. What then do we do with the lulls in life? The dark shadows in life. We all have them. The secret pains and burdens that we have in life. Are they in fact distractions from our purpose? Absolutely not. I have never seen anybody who did extraordinary feats that didn't have extraordinary issues. It is the passion that gives you the power you need, but it is the pain from which you have the conviction about it. If you had not been through some pains, you would not have the burning to do what you do. I believe that children are like arrows. They need to be directed. You aim them at the thing you want them to hit, but you don't push an arrow. You pull it away from it, and it is the digression that causes the progression. If your life has been tough and it's been hard and you had to pull yourself up by your bootstraps and your childhood wasn't so good, guess what? That was just the arrow being pulled back so that when you are released, you can thrust after the thing you're after. So you don't have to grieve over what you didn't get and what didn't happen and how you were treated and who didn't raise you and who didn't love you. You don't have to grieve about it at all. Once you understand, the greater the digression, the stronger the progression. If Nelson Mandela had not been incarcerated, had not been mistreated, had not been ostracized, he would not have the passion to do what he does. If Oprah Winfrey had not gone through the things that she had gone through, she would not be so committed to making sure that everybody finds their purpose and finds their dream and everybody gets healed and everybody's okay. I'm telling you, what you think is working against you is actually working for you. My challenge in our generation is that gradually through entertainment, through television, through media, through every way possible, we are living in a generation of the dumbing down of ideas. Because we have traded effectiveness for busyness. statistics say we are busier than any other generation we have seen in the last 300 to 400 years. We are so busy. We are busier than a one-armed wallpaper hanger. We're just busy. We are just as busy as we can be. And we think because we're busy, we're effective. But I want you to challenge your schedule for a minute and ask yourself, are you really being effective? Or is your life cluttered with all kinds of stuff that demands you and drains you and taxes you and stops you from being your highest and best self? And are you substituting busyness and all the chaos that goes along with busyness from being effective? Let me tell you, a bunch of scientists got together. They began to do some research and they began to determine that 80% of the things we do are busy things that we do in an area that is not effective, that the average person only spends 20% of their time doing the thing that they are really gifted at, created at, passionate about, excited to do, and the rest of it is all the dismal, dumb stuff that we all have to do in order to survive. Just crazy stuff that we're doing. Wonder what would happen if we would go from doing 80% of things that are busy but not effective and 20% of the things that are really effective, if we would switch those numbers around and only give 20% of our time to the things that we have to do and 80% of our time to the thing that we were created to do. Wonder what would happen to your life. Now think about it a minute. There's a lot of things you could take from me and I could make it. You could take my suit. I got another one. You could take my car. I could get another one. You could take my house. I could get another house. But when you take my time, you have taken something from me that is totally irreplaceable. We take all kind of classes for money management. We know how to manage our money. We know how to repair our houses. We're working on our hair and our bodies and all of this kind of stuff. We do everything except the most important thing is to value our time. It takes time to be creative. You were meant to be creative. You were created in the likeness and the image of a creator. And in that likeness and in that image, you have creativity. If you had time, you would be creative. But in the absence of time and with busyness and clutter and the phone ring, y'all got music playing on your phone, all kinds of stuff. And no matter what kind of song you put on it after a while, you hate to hear it. Because every time you hear that sound, you know it's somebody else wanting something else from you that's taking you away from what you are gifted and creative to do. This is a life class. That means that we have an opportunity to learn how to maximize our lives. Think of the things that you're doing that somebody else could be doing. And think of yourself as a precious commodity that you are going to reserve your energy for your highest and best use. The first thing we teach people that understand their significance, if you are doing anything that somebody else in your life could do, you are not reserving yourself for your highest and best use. We are not using our life, our time, our energy for our highest and best use. And something in the back of this brain back here is going, ding, ding, ding, ding, ding, ding, ding, ding, ding. You're missing it. You're missing your life, your purpose, your passion, your excitement, your enthusiasm. And through these classes, what we want to do is shake you and rattle you and stir you up to understand that every moment is a gift, every second is a gift, every thought is a gift, every idea is a gift, every opportunity is a gift, everybody you meet is a gift. You are gifted with opportunities, and I want to show you how to begin to maximize what you've got. People will define you by how they met you, whether it may be girlfriend, mother, banker, whatever it is. They define you right there. They put a period. But if you have the capacity to do more, turn that period into a comma. I tell people, don't let people put a period where God has put a comma. Explore all of your life, no matter how diverse it is. There are some people who have more capacity and they can handle more things. And there are other people who have to focus on one thing and do one thing well. You have to determine which one you are and be that. A lot of people don't know how to get over the past. They don't know how to forgive. They confuse forgiving with forgetting. You don't have to forget it to forgive it. They need to also realize that forgiveness is a gift you give yourself. It does not exonerate the perpetrator. It doesn't mean that they weren't wrong. It just means that I'm not going to be tied to what they did the rest of my life.

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A month later, after giving birth to my son, I was leaving my aunt's house to go meet my boyfriend. And as I was leaving and pushing the stroller across the street, I heard a big crash. And I knew it was some kind of car accident. And I see my little brother just running. And I asked him, my little brother was with my boyfriend. I asked him, I said, hey, where's, you know? And he said he got hit by the car. You can see that it was pretty bad. He was crying, he was repenting. The paramedics came, rushed him to Lincoln Hospital in the Bronx, where he was pronounced dead. And I just thought about him repenting and asking God to forgive him of his sins. And that kept playing over and over in my mind. And the church that he took me to, they came and they found where I lived. They witnessed to me right there in my living room. And they asked me, they said, if you were to die today, where would you spend your long eternity? When I was 5 years old, I was taken away from my mom, myself, and five other siblings. I can remember it like it was yesterday. Was a social worker that came into our house, and there were police. They came in, and a social worker that came into our house, and there were police. They came in, and they took us and put us in the back of

They spoke a lot of Spanish. And she shaved off me and my sister's hair. You know, we always had long hair. She shaved our heads like boys. I remember one time, I was five. I didn't have problems using the bathroom or anything, but she would put a pamper or a diaper on me, and I would have to lay on the a workout bench, a bench where, you know, guys, they work out on in the gym. And I had to stand in the corner, and I would have to eat. Sometime the meat was pulled off the bones, and it was just bones that she gave me. Eventually, they took notice that we weren't being treated well in this foster home, and they placed us in a different foster home, which was in Brooklyn, New York. And in this foster home, our foster mom, she was much older, so we called her grandma. She had other grandchildren, so we called her grandma. She treated us wonderful, wonderful. She grew our hair back. We were in school. She fed us, you know, no problems. But being so young and not understanding why I was taken away from my family, I became very violent. I began to fight at such a young age, at 6 years old. I was already seeing a psychiatrist. I don't remember everything, but I was told that I would, during school, I would take a chair and hit other children in the head. And so I was told that I had to see a psychiatrist, that I had a lot of issues. But I can remember just being angry. I became very angry. I was violent. I wanted to go home, wanted to be with my family. I'm just a child. I don't understand why I was taken away. And I started to see this psychiatrist. And I did not know my father. I don't have memories of my mother being around at such a young age. And this psychiatrist would ask me questions about my father. I did not know my father. And the psychiatrist would ask me if my father would hit me with chains and ask me things that just wasn't true and say that I've said these things. And I can remember as young as I was that these things were false. It wasn't true, but they were writing these things down and claiming that I said that, you know, my father has done these things to me. So we're in a foster home in Brooklyn for a few years. Loved the family. Like I said, I was very violent. I was bad. Not sure if she was supposed to whoop me, but I got a lot of whoopings. My sister, I remember being in a foster home, and my sister, she just seemed like there was no problem. She's older than I am. And she seemed like she didn't have a problem with being there. And I remember one time just seeing her, she seemed happy. And I threw dirt in her eyes because I couldn't understand why she seemed so happy with a family that, you know, does not belong to us. We don't belong to them. And I just wasn't doing well in school. You know, I was always getting in trouble, fighting, having problems. A few years passed, you know, being in the foster system. It was every once in a while we get to meet up with our other siblings who were also in foster care. Most of the time, my grandmother was at the visits. My aunt came sometime, but I can only remember my mother one time, maybe once or twice coming. And I will always wonder, you know, where's my mom? Where's my mom? But my grandmother always came. Few years passed. My mother was able to get custody of us because my grandmother was present in a home. And we go home. My mother's, she's not there to take care of us. It was my grandmother who always raised us and took care of us. So at this time, I'm growing up, 10 years old, 11 years old. I finally find out the reason why I was taken away. Why I was taken away, why my siblings, my sisters, my brothers were taken away. And it was due to my mom's drug addiction. And when I found out that my mom was on drugs, I didn't understand too much, but I realized, you know, she's my mom. She chose a different life over her children, you know, drugs. And we went home to be with our mom, who was barely there. My grandmother continued to raise us, had us in school. We lost the apartment, and we were forced to go stay with my aunt in the South Bronx. This was an overcrowded apartment. You know, it was a three-bedroom. My aunt has her children, her six children, and it's nine of us. My mother has nine kids, you know, and she's never

0: raised any of us. And so we're here in this overcrowded apartment, sharing a bed. You know, in my family, you know, there wasn't a lot of people who were working. Mom was on public assistance, you know, on public assistance. My grandmother was a teacher in a school. She tried her best to take care of us, but, you know, she's up in age. You know, here she is raising, trying to raise 9 kids with the help of my aunt. And it's during this time that I began to turn to the streets. I began to, because I'm looking for love. I don't have that love at home. In my family, even though my grandmother was raising us, I've never experienced love. I've never heard, I love you. I've never heard anything positive. I was pretty bad, you know, growing up. So I always heard negative things. And so I turned to the streets, and sometimes that happens when you're looking for love. You turn to all the wrong things. And so I turned to the streets. I'm living in a, you know, poor neighborhood, in a neighborhood where everybody else, their parents are either on drugs, an alcoholic, and the children have the same issues that I have. Either they were in foster care or they're just running the streets themselves because their parents, they have no guidance. Like I did not have any guidance. And so I turned to the streets and I'm doing my own thing. I was coming in and out the house when I wanted to at a young age. I started smoking weed at 12 years old, going to school, cutting school. I was fighting everybody. I was always getting into fights. But I also did well in school. I played a lot of sports. I was active in school, on a cheerleading team, a volleyball team. I was on a basketball team, and no support. You know, I always realized I had 2 friends growing up, and I noticed that their mom and their stepfather, they both had stepfathers, was active in their life and supported them. And when I did do well in school, there was no one there. There was no one there to support me. There was no one to say, great job, Shayna. There was no one there to say, I love you. You know, no one there to come to my games, no one there to cheer me on when I had competitions. I did not get a chance to experience that growing up. And so it continued to make me angry and make me resent my mother. So whenever my mother came around, even though I loved her, I would stay up sometimes hours to the next day hoping that my mother would come. Sometimes we didn't see her for days. Sometimes we didn't see her for weeks. Sometimes we didn't hear from her until she called from jail. She was always in and out of jail. She was gone. And in my neighborhood, there's a lot of drug dealers, and there were a lot of drug addicts, people who were addicted to drugs who were friends of my mom. And sometimes when I didn't see her, she was gone for maybe a week, few days, I would go to these people. I would ask drug dealers, have you seen my mom? I would ask her friends who also does drugs with her, have you seen my mom? Just always looking for her. And it built, I became so angry because now I'm growing up and I'm understanding more of, you know, what a mother should be. And I don't have that mother. I'm seeing my friends, you know, have a family life, have love, and I want it. I was jealous of them. I was so jealous of them. Plenty of times, sometimes I would stay overnight at their house. I would get a, you know, a good meal to eat. And my family, don't get me wrong, my family cooked, but they didn't always have, you know, enough in a sense of where we always had a home-cooked meal. They were struggling as well. Again, 9 of us mixed with 6 other, you know, my cousins, and my aunt is taking care of her children, trying to raise us. My grandmother's trying to work, you know, and provide for us. And my mother would have, she gets public assistance, but she didn't spend it on us. I remember there was times when I did see her, and in order for me during those days, just to get $5 or $10, I would have to follow her to the check cashing place just to get that from her, because she will disappear with the money. Or when my birthday was coming up, you know, I would have to go around asking for money. There were times just coming out of school and my friends, you know, they would be in a Chinese store. I don't even have a dollar. I don't have no money to buy French fries or something that, you know, I love to buy after school. And I didn't have money, and they would have to share with me, you know. So It caused me to turn to the streets even more. Like I said, I started smoking weed at 12. I started to hate myself. I would look in the mirror and I would hate myself because I was always told that I'm going to either be like my mother, I was going to either die early or be in jail or be on drugs. So every time I heard those negative things concerning my mother and people making a connection with me concerning that, it made me hurt myself, hate myself. And so whenever I looked in the mirror, I would just think of those things, think of my mom. And so I began to pierce my face, get piercings, trying to change my appearance. I started to get tattoos at 14 years old. I was just trying to find a way to fit in, trying to find a way to feel loved. And so I turned to gangs where I had to do things that, I didn't want to do. In the sense of fighting, I had to hurt a lot of people. I had to do a lot of things. At 14 years old, well, at 13 years old, I tried to commit suicide. The thought that came into my mind where I wanted to commit suicide because I hated my life. I had just gotten into an argument with my aunt. My mother wasn't there. She was missing for a few days. And I just said, I don't want to live anymore. And so I took a knife and I put it to my neck. And just poking my neck was so painful. And I said, okay, I can't do it this way. And so I put it to my stomach to the side and it was still painful. And I said, okay, I can't die this way. Then I found a rope that we use to jump double dutch. And I tied it around my neck and tied it to the bunk beds. We had a big wooden bunk bed in a room and I tied it to the bunk beds and I kneeled down so that I can hang myself, but it was so uncomfortable and I could feel myself suffocating. So I said, I don't want to die this way either. Too painful. Didn't like the feeling. And I saw these pills and I knew if I take these pills, I'll die in my sleep. It would be pain-free. And so there was a relative there, an aunt that I had just met. She's a few years older than I was from my grandfather's side. I didn't know I recently met her. She was there and I told her, I said, I'm going to kill myself. And she said, I dare you. And because she said, I dare you, made me want to do it even more. And here she is. One of my younger sisters were there at the time and she was telling me, no. She said, Shayna, don't kill yourself. And my aunt, she was encouraging me. She was encouraging me and she was saying, I dare you, do it. You won't do it. You won't do it. And I took all five of those bottles. All five. I took it. I took those pills and I knew that in my sleep, I was going to die. But by the grace of God, I woke up. But when I woke up, I felt the effects of the pills. And so I grabbed the bottle of pills and I went to my grandmother and I just put them all on her lap. And that's all I could remember. The next thing I remember was I woke up with them pumping my stomach. And I was in the hospital. My mom was there. And as sad as it is to say, this was the first time, the first experience where I felt like my mom loves me because she was there, even though it took something so horrible, for her to seem like she cares or, for her to be around. And, just the fact that she was there during this time, I felt relieved. I'm not going to say I felt loved, but I felt like, you know what? She cared a little bit, and at one point it was making me believe that I got to do these things in order to get some kind of love from my mom. But unfortunately, after being in the hospital for a little while, being on suicide watch, I was released. My mom went back to living her life. I went back to running the streets. More gangs, smoking, coming home whenever I wanted, cutting school. So I decided at 15 years old that I would sell crack. I'm not working. My mom is not here. I don't know my father. So at 15 years old, I started to sell crack. I started to sell weed from my aunt's house. She had no clue that I was doing it from her house. I'm sure she found out when she started to see them knock on the door looking for me, when she saw other drug addicts come and knock on the door for me. And also at 15 years old, I met a young man I was going to a high school on Fordham Road with some friends, actually to fight. And there was a car passing by. And this car, from this car window, a young man yelled out, "Hey, hey." And I thought he was talking to my friends. He got out and he was talking to me. I was only 15 years old. And I knew he was older. I knew he was older, but I lied about my age. And I met this young man and I started to fall in love. It's the first time I could say that I've experienced love. Someone who loved me, someone who told me positive things. I've never had anyone tell me I was beautiful, I was talented. You know, I've never had anyone say that they love me. And here is this young man that I met who was telling me the things that I wanted to hear, and I wasn't even having sex with him yet. He took me everywhere. He bought me things. He bought me clothes. He bought me shoes. You know, he was doing things that I wanted from my own family that I was not getting. I was not receiving. But something about him changed me where I calmed down and fighting. And he was older than me. He was actually 6 years older than me. And he did not know my correct age because I lied about my age to him. And so I knew that my 16th birthday was coming up. And he was a rapper. So when I met him, I recognized him immediately from his videos on TV. He was a famous rapper. He was in a group. I don't want to mention the group's name, but yeah, he was a famous rapper. They had videos on BET, all over TV. And so he took me everywhere, took care of me, and I began to change. I began to change. I stopped fighting and I wasn't given so much trouble. I didn't want to be home anymore. I just wanted to be with him. And I knew that, you know, because of his age and he's famous, everywhere we went, people wanted his autograph. Girls wanted pictures with him. I knew eventually I would have to be intimate with him. And I've never been intimate before. I've had boyfriends before in a sense where during that time, you know, we just claim each other. This is, you know, my boyfriend. He say I'm his girlfriend. Nothing too serious. I've had my first kiss with someone in the past before him, but I've never been intimate with anyone. And so I knew that this young man is much older than I am. I know that he, you know, he's experienced sexually. He's sexually active. And so I decided I would ask someone, what is the right age to have sex? And I was told 16. And my 16th birthday was coming up. And so it was on my 16th birthday where I decided I'm going to sleep with him. He did not ask me, but I decided I was going to sleep with him. I got pregnant. I got pregnant my first time being intimate. I did not know I was pregnant until 3 months later. Now, you know, even though I was running the streets and messed up, I didn't watch porn. I wasn't into any kind of sexual, you know, things or anything like that. We didn't have TV. The times were different than, you know, it is today. We had one TV that we watched. We didn't have cable. So, you know, they didn't teach us about sex in school during that time or anything like that. So I wasn't aware of condoms. I wasn't aware of how to protect myself. I wasn't aware of how you get pregnant or anything like that. I had no mother around to tell me these things. No one has taught me these things. 16, I'm pregnant and I'm in love. I want to spend the rest of my life with this young man. So I find out, I go to the hospital, to the emergency one day for stomach pains, and I find out that I'm pregnant. And I'm like, how am I going to tell? You know, I asked the doctor, I said, how did I get pregnant? And the doctor looked at me, he said, you're having sex and you don't know how you got pregnant. I know it sounds crazy, but this is exactly what happened. And this was the first time where I had someone explaining to me, you know, sex and what I've done and how it happened. So I had to tell my boyfriend that I was pregnant. And so I told him, but I told my grandmother first. And my grandmother said, well, you know, you can get an abortion. You're still in high school. You're not ready for a baby. And I didn't know what abortion was at first. And she explained to me, and I was all for it. I can't have a kid. You know, my life is screwed up. I don't know what it's like to be a mother because I've never had one. How am I going to raise a kid in the environment that I'm in? To go through the same exact things that I've gone through. And so I was all for getting abortion. And when I told my boyfriend that I was going to get an abortion, it's when he told me it was a sin. And when I found out he was a backslider and that he did know Jesus Christ at one point. And so,
1: And Shayna, for anybody who doesn't know, just the term even backslider, if you could just explain what exactly that is.
0: a backslider is someone who was with the Lord, someone who was saved, born again, but they turned away from God and decided to get entangled back into the world. Just to be plain, they decided to live for the devil again. They turned away from Jesus Christ. And so he's in the world and he's in sin. This is when he started to tell me that we're sinning. We're in sin. And I didn't fully understand. I'm 16 years old, but what I did understand was that he said abortion was murder. He said it was a sin and that God would judge me for it. And I said, I don't want to be judged. And he told me about hell. And I said, I don't want to go to hell, so I'm going to keep my baby. And I told my grandmother I was going to keep my baby. She wasn't too happy about it. At this time, my mom is serving years in jail. She's in jail serving some time. She's always been in and out of jail for her drug addiction, for prostitution. You know, that comes along with that kind of lifestyle. She just always was in trouble. So she wasn't around during this time, you know, for me to let her know that I'm pregnant, for me to let her know I have a boyfriend, you know. So I'm 16, I'm pregnant, I'm keeping my baby. My family's not too happy about it. I'm not sure how to raise a child. I don't know how it's going to work out. I'm not working. I'm still in high school. I'm living with my aunt still in an overcrowded apartment. I'm not making any kind of money. So how am I going to take care of this child? And my boyfriend said, we're going to live together and take care of this child. So that's what I expected. One day, he asked me, he said, can you come with me to church to pay my tithes? And so I said, yes. I didn't think I would be going upstairs in a church with him to pay his tithes, but he invited me. And as soon as I walked into the door, the pastor was saying, she said, if you are having sex with someone that is not your husband or your wife, she said it was fornication. She said it's a sin. You can go to hell for it. And at 16 years old, I'm 5 months pregnant now. I heard this and it's bothering my mind. And I'm sitting there listening to this pastor preach. I don't know anything about God, but what she said is bothering my spirit. It's bothering me. I'm feeling convicted. I didn't know that I was feeling convicted, but I knew what I was doing, what she said I was doing was wrong, is wrong. And so I asked my boyfriend, I said, you know, the pastor said that it's a sin having sex with someone who is not your spouse, you're not married to, it's a sin. And that's when he confessed to me and he started to tell me, yes, it's a sin. And he started to tell me more about God that, you know, one day we're going to die and God is going to judge us. We're going to have to stand before God and give an account for our soul. And it put fear in me. It put fear in me. I'm pregnant and I'm having a baby by someone I'm not married to. And in my family, I don't know anyone that's married. I've seen guys come and go. So there was nothing positive that I can really say that I've witnessed in my family other than my grandmother working hard and growing up, my uncles, they weren't like our uncles. They didn't talk to my mom, you know, so they never really had a relationship with us, you know, so I didn't really see anything positive in my family. And I had to tell my boyfriend my correct age. He did not know my correct age. I'm pregnant. I'm going to have a baby by him. I had to tell him my correct age. I would say he was pretty devastated, shocked. when he found out how old I was. He was 6 years older than I was. And he can go to jail for me. And going to these doctor's appointments, he would come and the doctor, I would have to see a social worker. When they found out my boyfriend's age at the time, they didn't like it. They didn't like that he was older. They wanted to know if I was, you know, raped or if I'm being forced to have this baby. And I was trying to explain to them, no, I'm in love. My family knows that I'm pregnant. They're okay with me having a baby. Well, even though they weren't too okay, they had no choice. I did what I wanted to do. And so we're in love, and I'm feeling convicted about having sex with a man that I'm not married to and him telling me about God. So I stopped having sex with him. I got pregnant at 16 on my 16th birthday, and I gave birth during 16 before I turned 17. So me being 16, I went through so much, just within that 1 year. I give birth to my son, my boyfriend. He loves him, his only child. I love him. Even though I did not know what it was like to be loved by, you know, my mother or to be loved by my father, I knew that I loved this baby that I've just given birth to. And I knew that I did not want to treat this baby the way I was treated by my mother. And it's not that my mother harmed us. My mother never harmed us. She just wasn't a mother. She wasn't there. A month later, after giving birth to my son, it was around midnight. I was on my way from, I was leaving my aunt's house to go meet my boyfriend. And as I was leaving and pushing the stroller across the street, I heard a big crash. And I see people running. And I knew it was some kind of car accident. And I see my little brother just running. And I asked him, my little brother was with my boyfriend. I asked him, I said, hey, where's, you know? And he said he got hit by the car. And so I rushed over to see, and I see my boyfriend on the ground. And he's crying, and he was repenting of his sins. You can see that the accident was pretty bad. His leg was wide open. It was a minivan that jumped the curb. They were drag racing, and the people were high, and it crashed him into the front of the store. He pushed my little brother, who was 10 years old, out of the way, and a car hit him and crashed him into the storefront, the front of the store. You can see that it was pretty bad. He was crying. He was repenting. I actually knew the people who hit him. The paramedics came. They put him in into the ambulance and rushed him to Lincoln Hospital in the Bronx, where he was pronounced dead. They came out and they told me and my grandmother, he said he didn't make it. And I just thought about him repenting and asking God to forgive him of his sins. And that kept playing over and over in my mind. And so when he told me that he passed away, and they asked me, they said, do you want to see the body? And I said, yes. I had my baby with me. And all I can think about was that he said he did not want to raise his son the way he was raised. He said he's going to raise him in God. He said he wants him to be saved. Before this accident happened, he was talking about how he wants to give his life back to Jesus Christ. He said he wanted to turn back to Jesus. He wanted to leave the rap, the rap industry. He went and got his security license so that he can work a regular job just 2 days before he died. And so when I went in to see him, and I could still see the tears just coming down his face, even though he's been pronounced dead, he's gone. And I have my baby, just a month old, and I'm like, what am I going to do? I'm back at square one. This time I have a baby with no father. And I was a child with no father, no mother around. And I'm just thinking, the love that I've experienced is now taken away from me. It's gone. It came and it's gone. And so just a few hours later, because he was famous, it made the news, it circulated. A lot of people came to the area where he passed away. And the church that he took me to, when I went and visit this church, they had me fill out a visitor's card with your information, your phone number, your address. And when they heard about it on the news, they came and they found where I lived. And I wasn't there the first time they came. My aunt told me that they came, and she said they would come back the next day. Next day they came back. They witnessed to me. They witnessed to me right there in my living room. And they asked me, they said, if you were to die today, where would you spend your long eternity? They said, if you died the same way he wasn't promised tomorrow, and you guys were preparing to meet up with each other and never made it, never was able to meet back up with each other. They asked me, they said, if I died today, where would I spend my long eternity? And they offered me salvation right there in the living room. And I gave my life to Jesus Christ. I didn't understand it all, but I gave my life to Jesus Christ. And I got baptized. And I began to serve the Lord. I began to put my faith in the Lord and trust in God. And my mother's still not around. She's still in jail. And I don't think my family understood what just happened to me. And so just a few days later, the funeral. And at the funeral, I find out that my son's father was married. I meet his wife at the funeral. You know, I'm 16 years old. All of this just happened. Got pregnant. You know, I'm in love. I'm living with him. We're living together. I have a baby. He's taken away from me. And I meet his wife. He's married. And so things just began to fall apart. Fall apart. And now I'm trying to serve God with my baby. And I began to go to service, go to church twice a week. I began to go to service to finish school. I was encouraged to finish school, to go back. I was in high school, go back, finish school. I was encouraged to, you know, go ahead and get a job and take care of my baby. I didn't want my child to go into foster care. I didn't want my child to have the same struggles that I had to face, that I had to deal with. I wanted to be able to provide and take care of my child. And I knew that I'm the only one that can do this. But now that I've given my life to Jesus, now that I'm baptized, I'm born again, and I'm trying to serve God, the devil crept in where he used my family to come against me. I'm 17 now, and I'm home, and I get into a fight with my uncle, who was also a drug addict as well. And we get into a fight. I call the police, press charges on him. My family was not happy. My grandmother kicked me out. She told the police I could not stay here. My baby at this time is about maybe 4 months. I have nowhere to go. I have nowhere to go. And the police are saying, your grandmother said you can't stay here. You're going to have to go into a group home. No, I can't go into a group home. I stayed in a precinct till midnight. From around maybe like 6 or 7 till midnight, I sat in a precinct with my baby. I had nowhere to go. And one of my friends from junior high school, I decided to call her and let her know, her mom, they came. I was able to stay with them for a few weeks. I got some clothes from my grandmother. I was angry at them. I didn't want anything to do with my family anymore. They put me out. I'm 17 years old. My mother's not around. I have nowhere to go. They knew I had nowhere to go. I couldn't stay with my friend for long. And so I called up my church and I told my church what was happening. And they found someone for me to stay with in church. I stay with a few people. I'm bouncing here and there. All I knew is that I did not want to backslide. I did not want to go back into the world. I didn't want to go back to the streets and to try and provide for my child and give my child that wicked lifestyle, that upbringing that I had, to be messed up just like me. And I told God that. I said, God, I don't want my child to be like me. I don't want my son to be like me. I'm trying to trust you, but I'm struggling. I kept hearing the sermons and the preaching, and I kept hearing the encouragement of everyone telling me that it's going to get better. God is going to change it. Just trust him. And so I continued to be faithful to the Lord and trust him. I never went back to the streets. I never tried to find a man to take care of me. I didn't have to turn back to marijuana. I did not have to go back to selling drugs. I didn't even go back to my family. I trusted God through my struggles. And at 18 years old, I ended up getting my own apartment in Harlem. My baby is one. My son is 1 year old now. And I'm still faithfully serving God. Faithfully serving God. And the Lord brought my husband into my life from my church. And that's what God will do when you trust him and you believe in him and you stay faithful. He keeps his promises. He keeps his promises. Because I met a man in the church who God told I'm his wife and revealed also to me that he's my husband. And I'm wondering, there's no one I know in my family that's married. I don't know anything about being a wife, but this man loved me and he was willing to be a father to my son, who was not his biological son. And I could see where God was just changing me. I was telling God, I said, God, all that I'm going through, I always thought I was worthless. I always thought I was garbage. I always thought that the way I was brought up, that my past was who I am. But I easily learned in Christ Jesus that your past does not dictate your future in God. And God was showing this to me, that he had something better, that his thoughts towards me was not evil, but they were good. And I had an expected end. And so I continued in the Lord and I trust the Lord and I got married. I got married. I met my husband. I got married. I'm married going on 20 years now and serving God. And I was able to raise my son in the church. Oh, I have 3 children now, raised them. But what God did for me, because I was able to bring my family to Jesus Christ. I was able to bring, you know, them to the church for them to give their life. And some of them got baptized. So God used me. When I thought that my past defined me, God showed me that it advanced me. And I was able to use my testimony, like what I'm doing now, share my testimony to those, to my relatives, to my sisters, to my brothers, to those who are in the shoes that I once filled, to bring them to Christ, bring them to Jesus Christ. And my life was turned around. And when my mother came home out of jail, I was able to bring her to church for her to give her life to Jesus Christ. And that is what God has done in my life. He has changed me. I was able to have a great home. I remember where, because of my sisters, my brothers, my mom was in jail. We were in my aunt's apartment and, you know, she was on government's assistance, Section A, where the government helps you, get your apartment, help pay for your rent. They found out that there are people on the lease who don't belong there. So we had to go, else she would lose her apartment. And so we had to go into a shelter. Going through the shelter and being kicked out at 17, God has did a 360 turn for me. He changed my life around because I went from being homeless. I went from being homeless to owning my own home. That's what God can do for you. At just 20, I went to owning my own home. I was homeless at one time, but I owned my own home. I had nothing. And today, trusting in God, I'm the author of 2 books, 2 powerful books. I'm an international evangelist. Not only have I preached around in America, but I preach the gospel of Jesus Christ and share my testimony around the world. Physically, God has used me to touch people in different countries with my testimony, with the gospel, with my books. And that is what I'm doing with my testimony today.
1: Shayna, for anybody who maybe is dealing with some of the things that you dealt with, but specifically when it came to that hardened heart, right, because of the upbringing, if you could just share a little bit, and you did a little bit, but if you could give us a little bit of more insight into how God began to soften your heart in your processing of walking with Him, what are some things that come to mind of when God was taking you through that process of kind of removing all of that you had gone through and now being with Him?
0: So I was in my apartment one day. My son was 1 year old. And even though I had my apartment, I was still struggling financially. And I had no money to buy food. And I have a 1 year old son. At this time, I have not been in contact with my family for over a year. And so I had nobody to turn to. And I got down on my knees and I asked God, I said, God, I'm trusting you. I believe in you. I've seen what you have done so far, but I still need help. I still need help. I was struggling with forgiveness still. I was struggling with resentment towards my mother. And it was at that moment where God said, give it to me. I heard him. He said, give it to me. Give it all to me. Release it to me. And I was able to release it to him. As I cried out to him, I was able to release it to him. And I realized that, like you said, my heart became softened in a sense where immediately, I reached out to my family. I haven't spoken to them in over a year. I don't even believe they tried to find me. They knew when I left, my son was just a few months old. My son was close to being 2 years old now. I have not gone back to visit them. My mother was still in jail at the time. And so I reached out to my grandmother. I reached out to them and I went to visit them. I went to visit them and I realized forgiveness. The forgiveness started to come into my heart. And even though no one has apologized, I forgave them. I forgave them. And I had to let go of that resentment towards my mother while she was in jail. In order for me to love her when she came home, God had to work on my heart while she wasn't there. And it took a lot of prayer from my pastors. It took a lot of prayer from myself. It took a lot of fasting to release it, because those are demons, spirit of unforgiveness and resentment and hatred. Those are demons. And some things, Jesus says, some things cannot come out but through prayer and fasting.
1: That's right.
0: But it was then when I realized, just give it all to Jesus. Give it all to him. He said, give him our burden. And that's what I did. I gave him my burden and I felt the deliverance. I felt the release. I felt that weight on my shoulder was gone.
1: Shayna, for people who are in that space of holding on to resentment, holding on to all of that in their heart, what is a word of encouragement that you can give them right now?
0: Holding on to it is going to destroy you. You won't ever heal. You won't get far. If you hold on to that resentment, you have to replace it with love. God is love. Jesus Christ is love. It's because he loved us that he gave his life for us, right? You have to forgive. He said, forgive so that your Father in heaven may forgive you. If you have Jesus Christ in you, if the Holy Spirit dwells within you, you must love. You have to love. You have to let it go. You have to forgive. It may not be easy, but it's possible. It can be done through Jesus Christ. You can't do it on your own. I couldn't do it on my own. It took Jesus to give me that love that he has for me in order for me to give out that love to those who have hurt me, to those who have abandoned me, to those who seem like they wanted nothing to do with me. So if you are experiencing that right now, give it to Jesus. And God will replace it with love. He will give you a heart of forgiveness because he has forgiven you. If you ask him for forgiveness, he said he's faithful and just to forgive you. And sometimes we have to forgive even when the person has not asked for forgiveness. That's the love of God. That's deliverance. That's what salvation does for you. It changes your heart.
1: Shayna, if you could speak to you as a child, if you could have a moment to speak with that child, what would you say to yourself?
0: I love you. Jesus loves you. That your past, whatever you're going through, God has something greater. You have a purpose. You are called. Before you was even formed in your mother's womb, God has a purpose for you. That it may seem like there's no hope. You may feel unloved. You may feel like the streets is the answer. You may feel like turning to people who are in the same situation as you are will help you feel loved or comfort you. I would tell you, come to Jesus. Give your life to Jesus. God can change it. You have a purpose in God. You're here for a reason. You're here for a reason. God has kept you for a reason.
1: Shayna, who is Jesus to you?
0: Jesus to me is exactly who he says he is. He is the way, the truth, and the life. He is the creator of this world and all things in it. He is a friend of all. He is a healer of the sick. He's a provider. He's a deliverer. He's a waymaker. He is the giver of life and peace to all who will accept him. He is the Christ, not because Peter said it, but because he has revealed himself to me and I'm able to be a witness to what Peter has said. Mm-hmm. He is the Son of God. He is God. And there is no other like Jesus Christ. He is the only answer.
1: Shayna, any last words for people who may be watching your testimony and have gotten to this part of your story?
0: Yes. Those of you who are watching, if you don't know Jesus Christ as your Lord and Savior, get to know him. He says in Matthew 11 in verse 28, he said, come unto me, all ye that labor and are heavy laden, and I will give you rest. He's calling you who are broken, those of you who are oppressed, suffering, and troubled. He said, come unto me and find rest for your soul. He said, my yoke is easy and my burden is light. Nothing and no one else will meet your deepest needs. Not money, not fame, not a successful career, not a car, not a house, not even religion, not sex, not alcohol, not drugs. Without God, your life is broken. Your life will be needy. Your life will be in vain because he created you to be connected to him. So if you're not saved, give your life to Jesus. He's calling for you. He says today is the day of salvation. He will forgive you. It doesn't matter what you have done. It doesn't matter what your past is. It doesn't matter what your background is. It does not matter where you come from. Jesus is calling you. And those of you who are in the body of Christ, my sisters and my brothers, my encouragement to you is to endure. Endure to the end. I know the times are hard. I know it's not easy. I know the devil is out seeking whom he may devour. But endure to the end. Jesus is your prize. Don't compromise. Don't bow. Don't give in. Endure until you reach heaven. For heaven, you will be in heaven longer than you will be on this earth.

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Now, let's join in the session already in progress.

I'm ready to go deeper into the Word of God, and I want you to get your Bibles as we prepare to go into the Word. I want you to go to Proverbs chapter 11, verse 22 through 27. I'm going to be reading out of the NIV, and I'm going to share that with you, and then I'm going to go to 2 Kings 4, 8 through 14, and I'm going to be reading that out of the King James Version, but the first one's going to be out of NIV, so let me get rid of this because I don't really need this. And we're going to go from there and see what we can find to grow. When I start talking about generosity, it's something that, number one, we don't talk about much at all. And when we do talk about it, we talk about it from the perspective of money alone. But I don't think that that's really the way that we ought to look at it. That's only a part of it. Generosity isn't about how much you have. Or how little you have. It is the spirit that it comes from. Generosity can be children drawing paintings for their mother and putting it on the wall. Generosity can be bringing in somebody in and feeding them when they need to be fed. Generosity can be a whole lot of things. But the question is, are you generous? Are you enough like God to be generous? We know that God is generous. We know that God is generous. The earth is the Lord's, the fullness thereof, the world, and they that dwell therein. That's what the Bible said. It all belongs to God. And he turned around and gave charge of it over to us. That's pretty generous. Then God so loved the world that he gave his only begotten Son, that whosoever believeth on him should not perish, but have everlasting life. That's pretty generous, okay? God, who spared not his own Son, but gave his Son that we might have the right to the tree of life, that's pretty generous. His grace is generous. His mercy is generous. What I'm trying to get you to see is that he has the nature of generosity. And I think that many of you have the nature of generosity, but I know that I do. And I didn't always understand what it was. We went through a time in the early years of our marriage that we were down to almost nothing, and I was still feeding people and bringing people in, and my mother was fussing at me, my siblings were fussing at me, saying, you know, you can't take care of yourself, and there you are trying to take care of somebody else. I know it didn't make any sense. I know it sounded really stupid, but I enjoy giving. I enjoy other people enjoying. I enjoy being a blessing to other people. And though when I look back at it in retrospect, I probably would have criticized my kid for doing it too. I could barely make ends meet, couldn't keep all the utilities on, and I was having all kind of people over for dinner. I would get big bags of chicken legs, you know, you could get the chicken legs pretty affordable. And I'd get brown beans and a bag of rice and cook dinner and make some cornbread and invite people over for dinner and some sort of dessert. I made it work. I didn't have much, but I had a generous spirit, and some of you have a generous spirit. And if you're not careful, people will talk you out of being generous so that they're more comfortable. They feel intimidated because you're generous and they're not. And they'll shame you out of being generous. You can't afford to do that. They're making a fool out of you. That doesn't make any sense. You need to take care of yourself. All of that stuff, practical stuff, but at the core, some of us have been created with a generous spirit. It's part of our likeness and image of God, and we have the desire, even if we don't have the means, to do something, to contribute on some level. They're forever trying to get me to sit down somewhere when they're moving boxes around. I can't hardly stand to see everybody moving and working and me not jump in and do my part, because I want to give too. Okay? And if in any way that describes you, if in any way you've had that damped down or belittled or criticized, tonight might be a really, really good night for you, because God created you that way for a reason. It's a part of your destiny. It's a part of your purpose. It affects everything. It affects the way you preach, the way you minister. Some people minister, but they're not generous when they minister. They do the least they can get by with. They're not really worried about blessing people. They're worried about getting blessed. But when you are a generous person, you go above and beyond what you could do or should do, or even what makes sense to do,
because you're generous. So let me pray for you, and then we're going to go in the Word. Father, we thank you that our time in the Word is going to be fruitful tonight. It's going to be a blessing tonight. It's going to help us tonight. It's going to liberate somebody tonight who's always felt uncomfortable, and maybe they're the only one in their family like that, and they feel like a lame duck sitting out there. But God, tonight you created us to be generous, and you designed us to have a spirit of generosity because we're like you. And I pray that that would flourish. In the name of Jesus, we pray. Amen. Okay? All right, let's get into it a little bit. There's some things here I think that are really going to bless you. And I'm anxious to share them with you because I believe that they're going to speak to your life in a definite way and uplift you and help you to grow. Proverbs 11:22 says, like a gold ring in a pig's snout is a beautiful woman who shows no discretion. Like a gold ring in a pig's nose is a beautiful woman who shows no discretion. That's a message all by itself. I'm not going to get into that tonight, but that's a message, the importance of discretion. That's just a whole thing all by itself, but I won't get into it. The desire of the righteous ends only in good, but the hope of the wicked only in wrath. The desire of the righteous ends only in good. The desire. We're not talking about means, desire. One person gives freely, yet gains even more. Another withholds unduly, but comes to poverty. So in other words, a person who gives freely, they gain even more. And another withholds unduly, but comes to poverty. I have seen this so many times in my own life. You would think that if you hoard it up for yourself, you would end up rich. But the reality is, the more you give, the more gets given back to you. Pressed down, shaken together, and running over. That's time. That's wisdom. That's energy. That's finances. That's whatever you have to give. That's cooking, that's baking, that's serving, that's fixing somebody's steps, that's helping somebody to move. Whatever way you find to give, when you are a giver, you will find a way to give. A generous person will prosper. A generous person will prosper. A generous person will prosper. Tonight we're talking about generosity. A generous person will prosper. Whoever refreshes others will be refreshed. Oh my gosh, I can stop right there. A generous person will prosper. And whosoever refreshes others will be refreshed. This is nothing but sowing and reaping what yourself, what you sow. If you want friends, you must show yourself friendly. If you are a generous person, the Bible said you will prosper. Whoever refreshes others will be refreshed. This is good already. People curse the one who hoards grain, but they pray God's blessings on the one who is willing to sell. Whoever seeks good finds favor. Whoever seeks good, not favor, whoever seeks good finds favor. But evil comes to one who searches for it. So the person who is seeking favor, evil comes to them. They want a favor. They never prosper. But if you just seek to do good, God will give you favor because God wants to empower you to be able to do good. Now, you may have heard me say this before, but I've been on this thing about thinking about mentoring and modeling. And mentoring is wonderful. We go out, we get somebody, we want them to mentor us. But it is difficult to mentor somebody who has had another thing modeled in front of them. It's not impossible, but it's more difficult. What is modeled in front of you often becomes the standard to which you live. So if it was modeled in front of you to be selfish, it was modeled in front of you to be narcissistic, if it was modeled in front of you to take care of yourself and nobody else, whatever is modeled in front of you, it becomes difficult to overcome that because that, in fact, has become the substratum of your example. And you find yourself ending up bending yourself over into what was modeled in front of you. And it takes a strong mentor to break through the modeling to get you to the next level of life. I say this, and I think it's really, really interesting because I grew up with a great deal of criticism about being a giver, about always wanting to give and always wanting to feed people and always wanting to help people.
it drove people crazy. Well, one time as a little boy, I was walking around the road, mountain road, on my way back to the house, and I saw a German police dog that had died, and she had all these puppies, and the puppies were trying to nurse at the breast of a dead mother. And I had this box, and I picked up this box, and I brought all the puppies home and decided I was going to nurse them. Okay, I didn't know what I was doing. I'm maybe 10 years old. So I got my mother's Palm Olive dishwashing liquid bottle and emptied it out and put some warm milk in it and a little bit of oatmeal. And I don't know why I put the oatmeal in there, but I did. It just seemed like a good thing to do. And I took the puppies one by one, and I fed them out of the bottle, and it worked. It worked, with some inconveniences. I don't recommend it for everybody. Something about the milk or the oatmeal mixing together with the puppies gave them terrible diarrhea, so it was I had to get the hose. Anyway, but my heart, my heart was in the right place. My heart was in the right place. In some kind of way, my mother put up with this. I got all these puppies and all of this puppies' feces all over the yard, and I'm standing there with the Palm Olive bottle smelling like God knows what, but I was feeding the puppies. And I've been feeding the puppies ever since. Generosity doesn't start with dollars. It doesn't start with wisdom. It doesn't start with preaching. It's an attitude that you have in your heart. And I want to stir this up, because a lot of us start out being generous, but either because we get hurt, or because we get criticized, or because we don't feel safe, or we've been used and abused, we gradually retrain ourselves away from generosity. And in so doing, we might be safe, but we become a bit miserable. Because what you don't realize about givers is that givers get as much out of giving as the recipient does. It's a wonderful thing. The other day we had the kids over for dinner, and we were feeding them, and I was watching all of them eat the food. And I had been cooking overnight. My wife had cooked overnight, and we were working together. We were feeding all the kids and everything like that. The joy that we got out of them talking about, oh, this is so good. Oh, what did you put in this? Oh, da, da, da, da, da. That was better than the food. To me, what was the joy was them enjoying what was given. It's about how you show love. It's about how you express yourself. It's a natural inclination to give. And some of you have had that natural inclination, but the enemy has heaped so much dirt on top of it, and so much discouragement, so much bitterness on top of it, and so much embarrassment on top of it, that he's really killed your gift. And you have the gift of generosity. You have the gift of giving. Whenever you come in, you always want to make things better. You have the gift of giving. And I want to challenge you tonight to go back to your gift, because your gift is going to make room for you. Your gift is going to open doors for you. Your gift is going to add favor into your life. Your gift is going to bring you before great men. But when that gift is thwarted, and you're unable or unwilling to give like you once gave because of what people might think or say, it kind of thwarts you from being who you want to be. Now, this is not everybody. I'm not trying to get everybody, but I'm going after somebody tonight who has had your whole personality disrupted. It's been you've been realigned, you've been reprogrammed to turn into something to fit in with other people, when in fact you should have been yourself and allowed them to adjust to you, but you've allowed them to control and dominate you to the point that you've lost yourself. You've lost yourself. And it's interesting that the text starts out talking about a gold ring and a pig snout. Now, that's just as odd a metaphor as you can get. It talks about a gold ring and a pig snout. Now, I've never seen a gold ring and a pig snout, but I know that you don't normally see a gold ring and a pig snout. He compares that to a beautiful woman who shows no discretion. In other words, she has no ability to give loyalty. She's gorgeous, but she has no ability to give loyalty. The fact that she has no discretion is, the Bible compares it to a pig with an earring, with a gold ring in its nose. The gold is valuable. The ring is beautiful.
but it is contaminated by the environment that it's in. And sometimes when you stop being who you were created to do, it really does hinder where you're at. Now, I want to be sure that I drive this scripture down into your heart and into your spirit, and that you get it really, really good, because it is so important to understand. In verse 25, a generous person will prosper. To all the generous people out there right now, you may not have it right now. I didn't either. My car was repossessed. I was barely making. I was unemployment. Then didn't have unemployment. I ran out of unemployment. I was on welfare. I was getting food stamps. But even then, I was still giving. It drove my mother crazy. But I was still giving because I like to do that, because it's in my heart to do that. I didn't know that there was a gift of generosity that comes down into your spirit, and that a generous person ultimately will be rewarded, will be blessed, will come into their own, will be able to do things that they couldn't otherwise do. And the Bible simply states a generous person will prosper. I want you to write that down. A generous person will prosper. A generous person will prosper. Now, if a generous person will prosper, they don't have to be prosperous to be generous. So generous is not about how much you have. This is the inclination of about what you do with what you have. Okay. A generous person will prosper. Okay. Now I'm going to go to 2 Kings, and we're going to work on 2 Kings a little bit, because I think 2 Kings, this woman fascinates me. Okay, she fascinates me. And I've written a book, When Women Pray, and she's one of the women that I focused on in the book. Because this woman is an amazing woman, Shunammite woman. Elisha's talking about her. It's 2 Kings chapter 4, verse 18. And it fell on a day that Elijah passed to Shunam, and there was, where was a great woman, underlying great woman. She was a great woman. Don't misunderstand that greatness. At first blush, that greatness is an indication of the fact that this woman is wealthy, that she's well off, that she's sustained. She is. She's all of that. But I'm starting to think that her greatness is not in her net worth. Her greatness is in who she is as a person, okay? She constrained him to eat bread. And so it was that as often as he passed by, he turned in thither to eat bread. So she kept having him over for dinner. And she said unto her husband, behold, now I perceive that this is a holy man of God, which passes by us continually. She didn't start out giving on the next level, but she started out with dinner. And in the process of dinner, she decided to escalate the process. Let us make a little chamber, I pray thee, and let us set for him there a bed and a table and a stool and a candlestick, and it shall be when he cometh to us that he shall turn in thither. So he doesn't just come to dinner now. Now she's turned it into a bed and breakfast place, and he's staying there whenever he comes to town. And it fell on a day that he came thither, and he turned into the chamber and lay there. He is laying in her generosity. And he said to Gehazi, while he was laying there, his servant, call this Shunammite woman. And when he had called her, she stood before him. And he said unto him, say now for us with all this care, what is it to be done for thee? Seeing as you have done all it, see how her gift has opened up a conversation that she never would have had. If she hadn't have fed him, she wouldn't have built the room. If she hadn't have built the room, he wouldn't have been laying in the bed. If he hadn't have been laying in the bed, he wouldn't have thought this way about her. He said, I cannot allow you to continue to be generous to me and me not do something back to you. I've got to give something back. And this is going from generosity to reciprocity. Okay, we're going to go from generosity to reciprocity. He says, you have been kind to me. Every time I came over, you fed me. Every time I came over, you had me to dinner. And now you've built this room on. Turn your house into a bed and breakfast to accommodate a man of God. And he says, I cannot let you continue to do this and have experienced your generosity and not give reciprocity. I don't know who I'm talking to tonight.
But you have been generous over a period of time. You've been generous. Your generosity has escalated with time. In the process of escalating that generosity, there is coming a day of reciprocity. And I want to prophesy this into you, and I want to speak it into your life. You didn't do it for reciprocity. You didn't ask for reciprocity. This woman didn't ask for anything. But there was in the desire of the prophet a desire to bless her because she asked for nothing, because she required nothing, because she did it from a pure place of understanding her responsibility, that God had been that good to her, that he'd been so good to her that she wanted to extend it and find a way to give back to the God who gave to her. And she can't just take the bread and throw it up in the air and hope that heaven eats it. She can't build a room and hope God lives in her house. But giving to God's servant was the way in which she thought, I can give to God. God's servant is laying in her bed that she built for him, thinking about how can I be a blessing to her. God rest in your generosity. Your generosity creates a bed for him to lay on. When God rests in your generosity, it puts you on his mind. Generosity will always get you selected. Generosity will always get you selected. When they were looking for a wife for Isaac, they said, go and find a woman who waters all of your horses and gives all of your men water to drink. That is the woman that I want to be married to my son. And all of a sudden, she ended up married to Isaac because of her generosity. And the way that God found her was through her generosity. Generosity will always lead to reciprocity. The prophet in the text now says, what can I do for you? Seeing as you have already sowed so much into me, I cannot just take all of this in and rob, and not create a way for reciprocity. Here's another lesson. To those of you that have been on the receiving end of other people's generosity, and they're so kind, they're so nice, and you're so quick to give compliments, that's nice. But what are you going to do in terms of reciprocity? At some point, you have to do something back for people who keep on serving you. I don't care if it's a waiter, I don't care if it's a waitress, I don't care if it's a person who drove an ambulance. There ought to be something in your recreated spirit that wants to have reciprocity, that does not just take and not give. Let's go deeper. You remember when Jesus cursed the fig tree and said, why cumbereth it the ground? The reason he cursed the fig tree is that the fig tree has taken the sunlight. It's in the ground, it's taking the water and the nutrients out of the soil, and yet it gives no fruit back. And he cursed it because that is a curse all by itself. If you don't find your way to reciprocity, that's a curse all by itself. Reciprocity is what sustains the entire population. In the book of Genesis, when God created the heavens and the earth, he created it up under a system of reciprocity. Everything that he created, every living thing that he created, had a seed inside of itself. And as it gave its seed, it reproduced after its own kind, and each thing after its own kind. Because God created the system so that he wouldn't have to get up and create grass every time you wanted a front yard. But through reciprocity, the cycle of blessings continues. Somebody needs to be in a cycle of blessings. And in order to get in a cycle of blessings, you have to be reciprocal. You have to learn to be reciprocal. And it's difficult. When it wasn't modeled in front of you, it's not your nature. And there's all these voices. There's one on the shoulder and there's one on the shoulder. And one voice is saying, you ought to do good. And the other voice said, that doesn't make sense. You got to take care of yourself. Listening at the right voice lines you up from generosity to reciprocity. And when reciprocity begins to flow into your life, you come into a level of favor that you never would have gotten before. You never would have gotten it before, because a generous soul shall prosper. Okay? And you come into favor because you are generous, not in spite of you being generous. And those of you who are trying to come into favor by hoarding back to yourself,
you always end up destitute by ripping people off, by tricking people, by being selfish and self-centered. You always come into poverty. But if you are generous, God has a way. You might not, now let me say this, you might not always get it back from the person you gave it to, but God will find a way to bless you. He will find a way to bless you. He will find a way to bless you. This is the way, this whole notion of reciprocity is what causes water to come down from heaven as rain, dehydrate and go back up into the heavens again, and then recycle that water back down again. The whole heavens operates up under reciprocity. The herb yielding seed after its own kind is reciprocity. The reason leaves fall from the tree and go back into the ground and fertilize the soil from which the roots are drawing life is reciprocity. Everything survives up under reciprocity. And you can't have reciprocity if you don't have generosity. You have to have the generosity that creates a reciprocity for you to be able to go to the next level. I always watch people who don't have any instinct to be reciprocal. They take. They give absolutely nothing back, and they're comfortable to give nothing back. And ultimately, it's always a character flaw, and it's a sign that something may be a little bit off there, because there ought to be something instinctively inside of you that says, I need to do something back. Elijah's laying in her bed. He's eating her food. He's living in her house. He's laying in her bed. And he says, I cannot let this be one-sided. You cannot stay in that house and not be reciprocal. You can't just live there and eat there, and young people and old people, any age people, and run up the water bill and run up the power bill and not be reciprocal. There's a certain thing in you that's important to your character. It's not whether they need it or not. It's not whether they ask for it or not. It says something about you when you don't have an instinct to be reciprocal. This woman has modeled generosity in front of him, and the modeling manifests in his reciprocity. If your children grow up and they never see you give and they never see you do anything, and it's all about what can I get for Christmas, and they're opening up toys fast as you can get them out. They're opening up toy after toy after toy after toy. What else did you give me? What else did you give me? It's time to do something else with them, where we take some toys down to the shelter, or we go to the sick and shut-in and we serve somebody, because you have to break that spirit that stops them from always taking and not giving. Especially with our men, I think it's very, very, very, very, very important that the man doesn't grow up being spoiled by his mama and then go out here and find a younger mama to take care of him, because he's always on the receiving end, but he has never been taught reciprocity. If reciprocity runs the universe, if it controls the air and the water, if it controls the grass growing and the harvesting of wheat, if it controls apple orchards, if it controls vineyards, then reciprocity has something to do with what is going to happen in your life. Reciprocity. Now, I want to break it today. I want to break it today if you have to send somebody something in a Cash App, if you have to call them on the phone and say, you know what, you're always good to me and I'm never doing anything back for you. I'm inviting you over for dinner. Find something to give back, because reciprocity is a law of which the whole ecosystem of the planet exists. And you cannot be a hoarder and expect to prosper. You have to develop the propensity to be liberal. The Bible said the liberal soul shall be made fat. What is fat? Overflow. It's abundance. It's more than what your body needs. So you ate more food than your body needed to use. And all of this fat, I'm preaching about me, all of this fat is overflow. Overflow. That's all the energy you didn't burn. Okay? You have to understand, the Bible says the liberal soul should be made fat. In other words, if you're a liberal, you'll have overflow. You'll have extra. You'll have more abundance. You'll come into another level because you have the spirit of generosity. Can we go deeper in this? This is good. I want to get this into your spirit, because we don't see this much anymore. And there he is laying in the bed,
And it fell on a day while he was laying in the bed, he said to Gehazi, call the Shunammite woman. And when he had called her, she stood before him. And he said unto her, say now unto her, behold, thou hast been careful for us, or taking good care of us, with all this care. What is it to be done for thee? Wouldest thou be spoken for to the king or the captain of the host? He said, I can introduce you to great people. Would you like for me to speak up for you to the king or the captain of the host? And this is amazing. She says, I dwell amongst my own people. In other words, I'm complete with where I am. I found my place where I fit. I dwell amongst my own people. This is not discrimination. This is not anything other than the fact that this woman says, I have found a niche where I fit and I'm good with it. And I don't really need to meet the king or the captain of the host. I found the place that I fit. Have you found the place that you fit? This is not just about hanging with people of your economic level or your social level or your racial level. This is your type of person. I dwell amongst my own people. Who are you? I got people. You got people. We got people. We all got people. Who are your people? Your people ought to be the people that you fit with organically, not that look like you or vote like you, that dress like you. But I dwell amongst my own people. If you are not feeling safe right now, it could be that you are trying to force a relationship that doesn't fit. Dwell amongst your own people means I'm dwelling amongst people who are similar to me in terms of their values or their constructs or their disciplines. May not be similar to me by race or income or anything like that. I dwell amongst my own people. I have no desire to meet the king. I have no desire to meet the captain of the host. I'm good. You can see here for sure why this woman is a great woman. She is a great woman, not because she could build a room and put a bed in it and a chair in it and a table in it and a bed, all that kind of stuff. That's not what makes her great. What makes her great is she did all of that asking nothing in return. And when he offers her something, she says, I'm good. I dwell amongst my own people. I'm fine. I am not eaten up with ambition and just going to be going and further to be further and reaching to be reaching. She says, I dwell amongst my own people. I found my niche. I fit. I'm good. I'm safe. Safe is such a powerful word, because if you're going to be generous, you need to be safe. To be in a place where you're safe and you understand how things work, those were the things that she valued. And I suggest to you that the part of the reason this woman is so great is because she knows who she is. She is generous in her spirit. She understands reciprocity. And God has done great things in her life. The conversation goes on. It's really getting good. Can we go on? Let's go a little bit deeper. Because he says to Gehazi, you know, what can we do for this woman? And he said, what then is it to be done for her? And Gehazi answered and said, verily, she hath no child, and her husband is old. He says, she has a need that money cannot buy. I want to talk to some people out here who have a need that money cannot buy, that influence cannot buy, that being a beautiful woman cannot buy, that being a handsome gentleman cannot buy. There's still a void in her life. She has no child. That's her void. Here's her circumstance. Her husband is old. So it's very unlikely, though she's dwelling amongst her own people, she has exhausted what she can get in the element that she's in. And this is how we grow. When you have exhausted what you can get from the element that you're in, God begins to expose you to outside people who don't fit within the corridors of what are your people. But God uses other people to bless you. And that's why Elijah is in her life. She thought Elijah was in her life so that she could bless him, never realizing that he was also there
that he might bless her. And he says, by this time next year, you will have a child. And she couldn't believe it. She couldn't believe it. She couldn't conceive it. Okay? She could not conceive. She could conceive being generous, generosity. She could receive reciprocity. But she could not receive the fact that something that she wanted so bad and had gone all of her life and never had, and all of the conditions were against, that just by being generous, it would open up a door that would change her life. What is God saying to you tonight? What is he saying to you tonight? What is he speaking to you about the attitude of your heart? Not the size of your check, the attitude of your heart. Giving is a heart issue. God so loved that he gave. Giving is a heart issue. What does God want to see happen in your heart? That you're a giver again. Giver of service, giver of time, giver taking care of the people in your life, doing things that now you stop doing, but it is really in you to do. It's in you to do. You get blessed through doing it. It opens doors for you. It makes ways for you. And the enemy doesn't want you to operate in your gift because your gift is going to bring you before great men. Because your gift is going to fill up voids that you can't write a check into. Because your gift is going to put you in an environment that allows you to dream again on a level that you have become comfortable not to dream on. Tonight, we're talking about generosity. We're talking about you. We're talking about the gifts that God placed down inside of your spirit that have been ambushed by the words of other people, that have been asphyxiated by the criticism of those around us, that has been terminated by the opposition that made us feel like we were foolish simply because we were acting in our gift. And you have a gift to give, and God is calling you to rekindle that gift, to stir it up, to bring it to a place of fruition, because that is going to unlock the blessing that begins to flow in your life on the next level. Now here, God gives this woman a child. She raises the child. The child at some point in his life grows ill. He grows ill and dies. He dies. And this woman lays him, or has him laid in the prophet's bed, and goes riding out to meet the prophet. Her promise is now laying in the prophet's bed. Had she not been generous, had she not built the room, there would have been no place to lay this dead boy. He's a corpse laying in the prophet's bed. And you know the story, how she went out to look for him. And when she found him, she disclosed her problem and opened up her complaint to him. And ultimately, the prophet had to come to the bed that she had built for him, that the boy is now laying in. And when he starts laying on top of that boy, he literally resuscitates. So we have generosity, we have reciprocity, and now we have resuscitation. And resuscitation is achieved, but it never would have happened if it hadn't been for that initial generosity. What is God challenging you to give right now that's going to turn around and bless your children, that's going to bless the next generation, that's going to release generational blessings? You didn't even know it when you built the bed. You thought you were building it for the prophet, never knowing that your unborn

child was going to grow up and end up laying in that bed dead, and that would be the spot. That would be the spot where the miracle occurs. Glory to God. That's going to be the spot. When you sow, that's going to be the spot where the miracle occurs. That's going to be the spot where the door opens. It is not the bed. It's the generosity that created the bed. It's not the bed. This is not a magic bed. We can't roll it down the street and start laying dead corpses on it and it's raising up everybody in the city. The power is not in the bed. It's in the generous spirit that got the bed in the first place. I want to make a clarion call tonight for people who have lost their ability to be generous. And it's not because you lost your wealth. It's you've lost the passion to be generous. And you don't understand that that passion is given to you so that later in life, something that gets in trouble is going to rest in the place of your generosity. You don't understand that. That something later in life is going to rest in the place of your generosity. That you're going to affect generations through generosity. So we started out talking about generosity. We ended up talking about reciprocity. And now we're talking about generations are blessed in the generosity that started this text. My God, what is God saying to us? I want to challenge you to stir up the gift that lies within you. It might have become encrusted. It might be rusty. It might be dormant. It might be out of practice. But if you stir up the gift that lies within you, God is going to quicken some things in your life. And things that you have reckoned to be dead can be resurrected if you lay them in your generosity. Oh, dear hearts. So many of us don't have any place to lay the next generation because we have never been generous. We don't have anybody to help us with our children because we don't help anybody else with their children. We don't have anybody to give us mercy because we have never been merciful. We don't have anybody to be kind to us because we've never been kind. We are like that beautiful woman that the Bible says is like a gold ring in a horse's snout. She lacks discretion. No discretion reaps no loyalty. You don't get loyalty because you don't sow loyalty. You don't get reciprocity because you've never sown generosity. This is a character checkup and an opportunity for you to check your heart out, not your wallet. Because the widow's mite was just as generous as the wealthy people's giving was, because she gave what she had. What do you have? What do you have? And how can you experience the joy that comes when God can give you something and you can give it back? That's joy. That's generosity. God had blessed this woman before the prophet ever even got there. He had blessed her to be a blessing. And yet we live in a time now, you ask somebody and say, oh, I don't feel like it tonight. I'm tired. Why do they always call on me to sing? Shut up, sing. Be generous with your gift. Be grateful that somebody is asking me to teach again. I don't want to teach again. I taught last year. Teach again. Be generous with that spirit. Oh, they're always asking you to sow financially. Be glad you got something to sow. Sow again. Because somewhere down the road, people always ask, where's the storehouse? This woman didn't know that bed was going to be a storehouse. That bed became a storehouse for her. And when she laid that dead boy on that bed, little did she know that he would be resurrected in the place of her generosity. There are some things in your life that God wants to resurrect. Some promises that have strangely gotten ill and shut down. And God needs a place to lay that dead thing. And you need to have enough generosity going for you right now to have that bed there for a challenge you don't even know is coming. But in the time of need, that very ministry you supported in the time of need will help you with your child. That very one you gave it to in the time of need

resurrect him right in the place of her generosity. As I close tonight, I want to challenge your generosity. I want to challenge you to give and to sow into the kingdom of God. I want you to start breaking through the rust and the crud around your generous heart and get it out of bondage again. But not just in giving and sowing into the kingdom of God. Whatever you have, I want you to become generous again, because the liberal soul shall be made fat. May God bless you tonight. May God strengthen you tonight as you rediscover the hidden gifts that the enemy has tried to hide from you. May he renew you and strengthen you. May he really resurrect something powerful in you. I can hear my dogs barking outside. They're all excited too. Something is about to happen in your life that's going to require you to be more generous, less narcissistic, that's going to require you to operate in reciprocity like you have never done before. You cannot always be a taker. Lust takes. Love gives. Tonight we're talking about generosity. Teach it to your children. Don't let them have toys they can't share with anybody. Teach it to them while they're early. Model it and let them see you doing for people you don't have to do for. Giving when you don't have to give. Let it be embedded in their spirit, a spirit of generosity. When the floods come and the hurricanes come, people only survive because other people are generous. It is in our nature to be generous. It is the enemy that wants to kill that out. I bind the powers of enemy that have distorted your personality and made you fearful and made you not feel safe and made you feel bad about your own personality. I shut up every voice that keeps speaking to you and say, they're taking advantage of you. That's too much. You shouldn't do that. No, I rebuke every voice. And I command you in the name of Jesus to flow in your gift, because it is your gift that's going to release the next blessing in your life. So says the word of God. And I leave it with you for your prayerful consideration. Are you really generous? It could be possible that your life depends on it. I'm Bishop T.V. Jakes, the senior pastor of the Potter's House. It's Bible class on Wednesday night, and we have been teaching on generosity. Take a lesson from this great woman, this Shunammite woman. I did. I included her in my When Women Pray, my new book that's coming out, because this woman was great, not because she was rich. A lot of rich people are not great people. And a lot of great people are not rich. This woman was great because she was generous. She has done what she could. Once you've done what you could, that's all you can do. But until you've done what you could, you have no right to complain. If you're not going to vote, don't complain. If you're not going to be a part of the answer, stop yelling at me about the problem. It could be up to you and your generosity that sets the things in motion for the change in your life. I hope you got that tonight. I hope it blesses you in some way. I hope you act on it right now. Find a way to act on it right now, not just for the moment. But when you get up in the morning, I want you to purpose in your heart, I'm going to do something generous today. I'm going to do something that I don't have to do. I'm going to do something beyond what is required of me. I am going to practice being generous again until I get myself back. I got to get myself back. In the name of Jesus. In the name of Jesus. Oh God, we pray. We believe you. We trust you. Let there be massive restorations of the gift of generosity. In Jesus' name, amen. Have a great evening. It's been my pleasure to share with you tonight. Take the word of God with you and be blessed. And be what? That's right, generous.

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1: Today, I'm joined by a very special guest, Mrs. Nona Jones. Welcome, Nona.
2: Hello. Thank you for having me.
1: Thank you for being with us. For those who don't know who you are, just give them a little bit of background about yourself.
2: Sure. So who am I? I'm a mother. I'm a wife. My husband and I lead a church together in Florida. I also am an executive in a number of organizations, and I have a bunch of businesses as well. And I have an itinerant ministry, so I get to travel the world preaching while also doing my day job. So I lead faith-based partnerships at Facebook as well.
1: That's awesome. And I'm glad you took the time to be on the podcast today to talk about your new book, which I have here.
2: Thank you. Oh, no, this is my honor. I was telling you earlier, and I want to say it again. I think what you're doing is so powerful and so needed, and you are definitely a voice. So thank you for doing what you're doing.
1: Oh, thank you. That's so encouraging. Today, I want to talk about something that I really see a lot as in apologetics, answering the trauma behind the question. Apologists are known for answering questions.
2: Yeah.
1: And oftentimes we get stuck on the fruit of the question and not engaging the root because we don't listen. So mm-hmm. The root may be, I don't believe in God, but the root is some kind of traumatic experience that happened. Mm-hmm. And if you only engage the fruit, you miss the deeper, really traumatic things that the person is processing through. Mm-hmm. And a lot of that seems to be something that may be a theme in your new book. Is that something that you would say that is a theme in your book?
2: Absolutely. So my book is my memoir. And interestingly enough, I did not grow up in a Christian home. I didn't grow up in a home where we talked about Jesus, God, Bible, went to church. I never knew anything about any of that until I was invited to church when I was around 11 years old by a classmate. Now, before all of that, I grew up in a home. My father passed away shortly before my second birthday. Grew up in a home where there was just a lot of dysfunction, a lot of trauma. My mother's boyfriend sexually abused me between the ages of about 5 and 12 routinely. And my mother was physically abusive, verbally abusive, emotionally abusive. I tried to commit suicide at the ages of 9 and 11. I just didn't feel like I had any reason to live. I felt like I wasn't wanted. And, you know, not having any sense of God or purpose or intention in my creation, I just felt like I could just end it all. I look back on that now and I realize that, you know, God was keeping me and protecting me. But in the middle of all that, I had no sense of any, you know, divine protection. And so I remember when I was in school, you know, I would act out. I would be defensive. I would talk back to teachers. I would try to be the class clown. So I was always either in the principal's office or in the corner of a classroom. And I was essentially punished because of my behavior. And nobody ever asked, why are you behaving this way? No one ever asked that. They simply labeled me as a problem child. They simply labeled me as having a learning disability. And frankly, I think the way that translates to kind of how the church operates in many ways is when we don't get beyond the behavior and we just kind of stop at diagnosing the behavior, we actually miss, as you call it, the root. And trauma changes you. It changes the way you see the world. It changes the way you see yourself. And if you don't have, even if you do have, but especially if you don't have a rooting in God and hope, you can very easily decide that there is no God. Like, there's no God. How could there be a God when I'm going through all of this tragedy and triumph? How could there be a God who supposedly is loving, and yet I am suffering? And so I do think that we have to go a step further. Whenever we're dealing with a question where someone says, I don't believe God is real, we do have to begin asking, why is that? And I guarantee you that 9 times out of 10, it's because something happened to them that was unexplainably painful. And they've just chosen to believe that there couldn't be a God, because if there was, this would not have happened.
1: That's so true. I was watching Lisa Ray's interview on TV One. I don't know what's behind the story or one of those. And she was talking about why she was an atheist, and it was because she felt like God let her father die. And her father was the only person she felt that loved her. And she was like, there can't be a God. Because if he was, he would have not taken the person that loved me the most. Yeah. How did you reconcile a loving God and the traumatic experiences that you dealt with as a child?
2: You know, it's interesting because all the way up until the point that I was invited to church, I didn't have any sense of worth. I didn't have any sense of purpose. And so the very first sermon I ever heard when I was 11 years old in that church, the pastor said, God is a father to the fatherless. And I heard that and I thought, wait, what? Because I remembered there were many nights I would cry myself to sleep because I wanted my father. Like I thought if my father had lived, then I would not have suffered the pain and the abuse that I suffered. And so when he said God is a father to the fatherless, well, I immediately wanted to know, well, who is this God? Like, who is this? Because I need to understand his relationship to me. And so at 11 years old, I took the Bible home with me and I read through the book of Psalms because that's where the passage was that he read from. I read from first Psalm. I think I got through Psalm 23 where I realized, I mean, that Psalm was so pertinent to me. It's like, you know what? Yea, though I walk through the valley of the shadow of the death, you know what? Thou art with me. Like thy rod and thy staff, they comfort me. And those words spoke so deeply to me because having tried to end my life twice unsuccessfully, it's like it made me realize, wait a minute, there is a power higher than me that has kept me. And so it wasn't even me saying, oh my gosh, you know, this horrible thing happened to me. God, why did you let this happen to me? It was me realizing, wait a minute, even though this happened to me, there is still purpose and God still created me on purpose and with purpose. And so it let me think about my future. And I also learned, and this was key, I think, to my own healing. I also learned the power of forgiveness. I think sometimes when people are hurting, you know, and I can go back to the situation with Lisa Ray, I guarantee you when her father died, she felt bitter toward God. She felt angry toward God. And sometimes forgiveness is something that we have to even give to God. It's like, you know what? This thing happened and I'm angry about it and I don't understand it, but I choose to yield the anger that I feel, recognizing that you are a loving God. That's what I had to do. That's the process that I had to go through. And I think that's really what helped to shape my understanding of how a God can love you, and yet you can still go through pain and heartache. And it's also understanding that the reason why pain and heartache exists in this world is because of sin. At the end of the day, the reason why there are people who die, the reason why people get murdered, the reason why people are violated in horrendous ways is because there is sin in the world that did not come from God, was not created by God. It was a choice that was made by the people that God loved. And God, in his love, was like, you know what? I can't leave these people apart from me. So I'm going to send my son Jesus to reconcile this relationship. Those are the types of things that I had to realize in order to reconcile the fact that God can love you while you can still have bad things happen in your life.
1: That's extremely, extremely helpful to note because I do think when you talked about trauma rewiring the brain, we start to process things irrationally. And it's funny because I always think about apologetics being a discipline of reason. Mm. And if you're solely going into talk to someone who's experienced intense trauma and only using reason, it's like talking to a brick wall often.
2: Oh, yeah. Yeah.
1: And it's a frustrating thing.
2: Yeah. Actually, in my book, chapter 3, it's titled Releasing the Why. Because when you're talking to someone who has experienced trauma, I mean, honestly, rationality is not what's going to heal them. Like there's no explanation that can heal something that has already happened. I mean, if you think about it, if someone you love dies in a car accident, you know, the police coming to you and saying, oh, this is why it happened, is it going to make you say, oh God, thank you for telling me. At least now I don't feel bad. No, like you still have hurt. You still have pain. But it's on each of us as people who have experienced trauma. It's on each of us to be willing to release the why, because no matter what the explanation is, it's not going to bring peace. The only thing that ever brings peace is choosing forgiveness. And I know for a fact that if I had not been able to forgive my mother and her boyfriend and various people in the situation, I know I would not be where I am today, because I would be walking around bitter. And the truth is, hurt people hurt people. It becomes a perpetual cycle. So I believe even when God was talking about visiting the iniquity of the fathers upon the generations, I do believe that's not necessarily God saying, I'm going to curse your family. What God is saying is, what you don't fix within yourself will get perpetuated through the generations. So we have to make the decision to end the cycle.
1: That's so good. I had another conversation with a pastor in New Jersey on the podcast about what generational curses could be. Unforgiveness and bitterness down makes you perpetuate just what you said. You articulated it so well. I think that's important to think about forgiveness, because I talk to a lot of young adults who talk about forgiveness being a weakness. And that white supremacy always tries to impose forgiveness onto Black people. And it's like, no, forgiveness is healing. Because if you walk around with unforgiveness, it poisons you. And I think people have a misunderstanding of forgiveness, and they think if I forgive, that means the person doesn't get justice.
2: I think that's so powerful what you're saying, because this idea that forgiveness is weakness actually is counterintuitive to what forgiveness requires, because forgiveness requires strength. Mm. The truth is, what's natural, what comes natural to us when somebody offends us or hurts us, is for us to be angry, for us to be bitter, for us to want revenge. That's natural. Like we don't have to do anything to be angry at the person who hurt us. That's natural. What isn't natural is to forgive the person that hurt us. And therefore, that requires supernatural power. So people who have a forgiving heart, they are not weak. They're actually the strongest people among us, because they're the ones who are actually activating and walking in the divine power that's necessary to forgive. And the truth is, my own experience, and I talk about this extensively in the book, you know, even if somebody says they're sorry, that doesn't make it better. I mean, if you think about it, just because somebody comes to you after they've hurt you and says, you know what, I was wrong, that doesn't suddenly heal you. It gets back to, again, that healing is the fruit of forgiveness. And I do want to also stipulate that when you're talking about a relationship between two people and an offense happens, there's two sides to that. The person who offends you, in order to reconcile the relationship, they have to repent. But if you want to reconcile the relationship, you have to forgive. So there's two sides to that coin. And that's why even in our relationship with God, repentance is so important, because he's offering forgiveness at all times. But if we don't repent and we just walk around like, you know, well, I guess you'll be all right. And many of us have that attitude, like I can do what I want to do. Then it becomes the relationship gets strained. So I would say that, again, forgiveness is a strength. It is not a weakness at all, because I don't forgive naturally. I have to intentionally make a decision to forgive.
1: Mm-hmm. And I think understanding that forgiveness is not mean you don't pursue justice in deep offense. Mm-hmm. So I think that's people have tried to warp it into like, oh, you forgive me. Well, don't call the police if I do something that's illegal. Oh.
2: We're still gonna get some justice, but you know, I can forgive you, and okay, you know, hey, I'm moving on. It's about my peace, but you did what you did, and so there are consequences.
1: Yeah, and I think it's even important to note as you were talking, because I think sometimes people think if I get justice, I will get healing, but you need justice plus a forgiveness in order for healing to take place. And you could have forgiveness without justice, because the court system may fail and still be healed, but you can't have justice alone and be healed.
2: I see this even, and I talk about this in a few of the chapters of the book, is for me, you know, the life I have now is radically and vastly different than the life that I had growing up. I mean, I've been truly blessed and favored professionally in my ministry and my family. I mean, I've been very, very blessed. And yet, just because I've been able to achieve things doesn't mean that I necessarily have the peace to enjoy them. There are many people who have stuff, but they're miserable. And that's because they're still nursing bitterness and they're still nursing anger and they're still nursing hurts that have essentially robbed them of the ability to enjoy the fruit of God's favor. And I believe that forgiveness in many ways is basically like the key that's unlocking you from the prison of bitterness. I heard it said once that bitterness is like drinking poison and thinking it's going to kill the other person. And bitter people, it doesn't matter what they accumulate around them, you're just not going to have joy. And that's why I believe the greatest gift that God gave to us right below the gift of Jesus is the power to forgive. Because in that, we have the power to experience joy. We have the power to experience love. But if you're nursing bitterness, you can't experience and enjoy those things.
1: That's so helpful because I'm, you know, being a young professional and many of my friends being young Black professionals working on the Hill, working as attorneys and, you know, just different segments of life and having conversations and people like not really enjoying life because achievement, especially if you're the first Black person in your family to start achieving and you graduate from college and you get your master's or you get a law degree or whatever, and you start achieving, people think you're okay.
2: Because right. You're achieving.
1: And they're like, you're the go-to. Nobody ever checks to say, did you deal with the stuff that happened as a kid? And even people in ministry thrive without dealing with trauma. Yeah. And that's really a big part of your book, having success and being a believer and still not walking in the healing. Can you talk about that a little bit?
2: Yes. It's so true. And it's something that I try to guard against, because when you are favored by God, and that's the only description I can give for people who have experienced trauma, statistically, you should either be in jail or dead or on drugs or something like that statistically. So when that doesn't happen, it's because you've been favored and you've been given grace. But I think that there's a measure of grace that if we're not careful and we don't take care of ourselves, we can actually end up destroying ourselves. And that's why you hear stories about pastors, even prominent pastors, who have moral failures, who take their lives, who are on drugs. And the reason for that is there's trauma in their life that has been unaddressed, but because they are charismatic or gifted or magnetic, people just kind of assume they're okay. And they don't check on them. And that's why, you know, I sometimes wonder and worry when I see people who are really, really successful. I wonder, okay, who do they have in their circle? Who do they have around them that they can actually confide in, who is going to help them take care of the pain and the hurt and the brokenness? I also know that it's been proven in many research studies, many of the people who are the most successful are the ones who have experienced the deepest trauma. People who have been orphaned, they've been sexually violated, people who have gone through divorce and physical abuse as a child, they typically have that in common. And so they pursue success to such a degree because honestly, they're trying to fix the pain from their past. It isn't so much that, you know, they are just successful because they're successful. It's because there is a path that they're trying to escape. And so I do think that we have to be careful. We have to pray for one another. But we also have to be transparent. And that's the reason why I wrote my book is I think many times people walk in to your life on the chapter that you're in and they assume that's the whole story. Like, oh, you've always been successful. You've always been in magazines. You've always been preaching at large conferences. And it's like, no, let me tell you the realness. But if we are honest and we allow people to have that narrative, they will think that there's nothing wrong. So I do think that we have to be honest. And I think that we do have to pray for each other. And if you know that you're experiencing trauma, then you have to get help. It's not just prayer. seek a therapist, somebody that you can actually talk to, somebody you can share your pain and your struggles with, but somebody who is going to help you heal. We all need that.
1: What was the point in your life, in your adulthood, and your success where you realized, hey, I need to heal, I need to pull back, and like, what was that moment for you?
2: Yeah, that moment came. I used to work in politics, and I was doing a lot of work in the juvenile justice and criminal justice space. Got to the point where I was pretty well known in some of the juvenile justice circles on Capitol Hill, was even testifying before the Senate about different viewpoints that I had on legislation. And I was at the White House regularly. I mean, like every other week I was at the White House for one reason or another. And I was there one evening, I'll never forget it. I was there one evening for a reception, and the president and the first lady were there. And I looked around the room, and I was standing in the room with literally the most powerful, successful people, not just in our country, but in the world. And I was there, and I took some pictures. You know how we do when we get in those situations. I took some pictures and I posted them on social media. And people were like, oh my gosh, I would love to be there. I wish I had your life. I'm so jealous, this, that, and the other. And when I left that event and I went back to my hotel room and I got in the bed, and it was quiet, it was dark, I just felt this sense of just emptiness that was like palpable, to the point where I was like, Lord, right now I should be on a high. Like right now I should feel really, really good. I said, but here I am leaving this intimate reception with the most powerful couple in the world, and I don't feel that way. And I said, Lord, what is going on? And that's when God began to show me that there is a difference between success and good success. And if you look at Joshua 1:8, especially in the King James Version, there's the verse talks about how if you meditate in the law or the word day and night, you will make your own way prosperous and you will have good success. The qualifier good there was interesting to me, because we tend to think of success as good in and of itself. Like if you succeeded, you achieved your goal. But the fact that God thought it was necessary to say you'll have good success told me that there is a success that isn't good. And so that became my inflection point, because I realized, wait a minute, I've achieved all this stuff, but I don't have the peace, the joy, the love. I don't have the fruit of the Spirit working in me. And I need to figure out how to activate that. And so that became the point at which I decided I'm no longer interested in chasing bullet points on a resume. Like now I want to build the type of success that actually fills me with joy and love. And that required dealing with the trauma from my past and really confronting bitterness that was inside of me, really confronting what I thought I had gotten over, which I had not, were feelings of inadequacy, feelings of unworthiness that were baked into me when my mother allowed her boyfriend to violate me knowingly. I mean, she took me with her to pick him up from jail after she locked him up for assaulting me. She took me with her to pick him up, to bring him back to the house where it resumed again. And those feelings of unworthiness and being unwanted had led me to pursue success by any means necessary. And so I had to get healed from that.
1: That's powerful. And I think that is so helpful, especially in this grind culture. Where it's like, wake up, grind, get at it. And I've just, in life, I've just noticed you work yourself way up to these big moments. I remember college graduation, and it never feels like you anticipate it will feel.
2: Yes.
1: It's always a big letdown.
2: Yes.
1: No matter what high. And then you're like, and then everybody's like, well, what's next? What's next? What's next? And you're constantly in a grind mode, and where the success you've reached, people are like, that's good. What are you going to do next? And it puts you in a frame of mind that you always have, you can't sit in the present thing. You have to move on. And I heard Bishop Jake say something so profound one day. He said, you need to figure out what you want, what success is supposed to feel like. Because I guarantee you, it's probably not going to feel like that. And it's going to disappoint you every time.
2: Yeah. I was talking with a friend a couple months ago, and I mentioned to him, he's very successful, award, like Grammy Award winning, owns, you know, companies, just incredible human being, wonderful person. And I said to him, I said, you know, one thing I've realized about success is that there is no such thing. because you never, like, no matter how much you achieve, it's never a period. It's only a comma. It's like you achieve, like you just say, you achieve this thing and it's like, all right, what's next? You know, let's say you say, I want to become a manager. You become manager. It's like, all right, now I need to become a director. Now I need to be vice president. Now I need to be in the C-suite. Now I need to be CEO. Now I need to be on board. Like it just never, ever, ever ends. And so you have to get to a place where you're like, look, what is it that I want to do in this world? And for me, my honest goal is really to honor God with my life, whether that happens on a platform speaking to 20,000 people or in a room speaking to three. I just want to honor God with my life. And so the reason why I even wrote the book is I want people to be able to discover purpose out of their pain through my life. And my hope is that people will do that. And I think once you discover your purpose, you can stop chasing bullet points on a resume.
1: Mm-hmm. That is extremely helpful. Do you have time for one last question?
2: Oh, yeah, sure.
1: As you're working interfaith with Facebook, most leaders and pastors talk about apologetics in theory because they're not engaged with other faiths all the time. But the congregation, because they're at work in the marketplace, has to engage with people with diverse beliefs and be able to engage respectfully because they don't want to get sent to HR for diversity.
2: right.
1: And they don't know how to balance those, to be respectful, to engage. Yeah. And they're like, well, I want to be open about what I believe, but I also don't want to disrespect my coworker that may be Muslim or maybe atheist. How do I do that in a way that's tangible? Mm-hmm. And oftentimes I think pastors preach in a way because they're not connected to it. They're like, it's like, oh, that's good in theory, but I mean, I don't want to be fired. So what are some practical things or tips that you would give people who are in the marketplace who have to deal with this on a daily basis?
2: I think it's so important to the best of your ability to become a student of other faiths. And by that, I mean, it's not about learning how to, you know, read Arabic, or it's not about, you know, necessarily learning, you know, Yiddish or something like that. But it's just about understanding belief systems. And you can do that in many ways. One is just by going to a bookstore and picking up, you know, Islam 101 or Judaism 101 or, you know, Baha'i 101 and just learning, okay, well, what exactly do they even believe? And that can extend even to the Christian faith. You know, it's like understanding, okay, well, what do Catholics believe? What do Jehovah's Witnesses believe? What does the Church of Latter-day Saints believe? Seventh-day Adventists? It's just being a student of faith first of all, the more that you understand about other people's beliefs, the better it is that you can kind of solidify your own. If you don't really know what other people believe, it's almost like you don't have any sense of where your belief ends and theirs begins. So yeah, just being a student, when I first got into my role, one of the first things that I did is I just picked up several books about different faiths to try to understand, okay, what do they believe and what are some of their traditions and practices? Because, you know, you want to be respectful. And I think this is where sometimes we miss it as Christians is, you know, God is love. All right. God is love. And it's funny, the only people that Jesus offended were the religious so-called pre-Christians, the Pharisees and Sadducees. Like he wasn't as interested in offending people who believed differently. He was interested in believing in offending the people who thought they knew it all. So I think we should not try to offend people of other faiths. We should always be loving, always be curious. And we have to remember that it's not our job to tell somebody that their faith is wrong. It's only our job to understand what their faith is and just to have conversations about it. Because I will tell you, I've had conversations with people of other faiths that we just kind of explored each other's faiths and they ended up going to church because they were just like, oh, okay, well, I want to learn more about what you believe. And I think by being loving and curious, we can have those conversations in a respectful way.

0: like, no. So I like that framework.
1: Awesome. Any final words you may have?
0: I guess as a final thought, I would just say, you know, we live in a world right now that is hungry and thirsty for hope. Suicide in the United States is at an all-time high when it's been declining around the world, but it's in an all-time high here in the U.S. I think part of that is because there has been such a radical, rapid decline in spirituality. And I'm not even talking about Christianity. I'm just talking about people's faith in God at all. There's been a rapid decline. And part of that is because I think as Christians, we've really compartmentalized our faith to the four walls of a church. And frankly, attendance at a church is declining. So there's fewer of us really sharing the hope of God with the world. And I think that's what people need. So that's why I love what you're doing. And I think we have to just be intentional about giving people the hope of Jesus. Mm-hmm.

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0: And my marriage was so down that I was talking to another girl from my work. But my phone synced up to her computer, and she's seen the text messages that the girl was sending me. And then I'm just thinking, I grew up in a broken home. My sweet little boy, he's going to grow up and be like, hey, dad did this. And now I'm looking at my daughter. Is she going to be that stereotypical girl or whatever that people say, oh, she has daddy issues and she's promiscuous and stuff like that? And everything's just flooding through my head. Just looking through my phone, thinking about all this thing. And his voice comes and it's like, are you done? I'm like, taken back. I'm like, wait, well, that wasn't me. And then I hear it again. It's like, are you done trying to fix these things? Because I'm here. Grew up basically without a father, in a home that, I mean, obviously there was love and everything like that. I end up having a stepdad. We would call ourselves Christians, but I know my mom would work like 70 plus hours a week, really providing for us and stuff like that, while my stepdad was away in the military. He was a Marine. Growing up, I started to get older, and my dad, I call him my dad because, I mean, he raised me. He would basically teach me the wrong things. He would teach me, like, hey, like, you remember catcalling girls and stuff like that? And he'd be like, it was like he purposely wanted to make sure that I liked women. Yeah. And it was just, it just grew and grew from there. They ended up separating when I was about 12 because of some physical stuff. But growing up, high school, elementary school, I ended up getting into sexual things. I lost my virginity when I was in sixth grade.
1: Wow.
0: To a girl that was older than me. And it was like a mixture of shame and accomplishment. It was like I accomplished this thing that my dad was kind of constructing me at the time and teaching me how to do. But then internally I had the shame, and I didn't know where it came from at first. Mm. Obviously then growing up, keep going, getting older, the floodgates came with more sex and pornography, getting addicted to it. So I ended up going through high school, getting into drugs, mostly like marijuana, just smoking. I met my girlfriend at the time. She was like a good girl. You know, I mean, everyone knew her. She was with a Christian family, good background, all in sports and stuff like that. I myself was playing sports, but I guess I didn't have that reputation. I started talking with her, you know, I mean, just living a life of sin with her, dabbling. We went to college together, ended up separating. And it was a lot of ups and downs of me cheating. But she was always faithful and staying there. And God bless her. Like, she's seen the best in me when I was looking at my worldly status. Because once I didn't have a father at the age of 12, I ended up looking at the world to teach me how to be a man. Because I wasn't going to ask my mom to teach me. And it was kind of hard. You don't want to talk about guy things with your mother. It's like kind of private. Like I said, growing up, I started looking at the world like, hey, if I'm going to be an alpha, I got to have more sex. I got to have more money. And that's that value that is going to be painted on me. So at the time I was after college, that didn't work out. I was partying, having sex, living a lifestyle I shouldn't be living. My grades were horrible. End up actually getting kicked out of the school because of my grades. Came back to Pennsylvania, where I originally am from. Started to go to the community college there. Realized that it wasn't the place for me. And I think growing up with my dad as a Marine, I've had this structure. I was very militant and liked structure in my life. So I figured, hey, let's go to school, become a cop. So I was going through school at YTI. Up in Pennsylvania to be for criminal justice to become a cop. Everything was going great. Like, straight A's, getting like just awards and this and that. And I was actually in corrections at the time. So I had everything made. I was climbing the ladder. At this time, still, I was just living that lifestyle of, you know, I mean, sex before marriage and addicted to porn still. There came a time in December of 2011 where Jenna, my girlfriend in high school, we were still together at this time, and it was evident that we were done. I think I kind of hit rock bottom, and knowing how amazing she was and what I was putting her through, it really hit me. And there was this girl in the college I was going to that, you know, she was a Christian. She was always talking about God. You seen a Bible in her hand. She had this glow to her. And having that knowledge of Christ before, I was like, well, why can't I have that? Like, I have straight A's. I have all this stuff. Why am I not happy? Well, like, what am I missing? So I ended up talking to her about everything, kind of was open with her. And she's like, hey, just come to church. She's like, do you have a suit? I'm like, no, I don't think I've ever worn a suit. She's like, okay, well, just get a suit. Now there's like places where you can get them. So I ended up going to her church in Lancaster, Pennsylvania, and it was a Pentecostal church. I've never stepped in. I mean, it was a Spanish church as well. So I never stepped into that kind of atmosphere. But I was open to anything because I was low, very low. So when I walked in, people started greeting me, saying hi. And there's this moment where this lady came up to me, and it was like she looked through my soul, like looked into my soul, and just looked at me a little bit as she was shaking my hand. And in this like English Hispanic, like a deep accent, she was just like, God has a plan for you. And I was taken back. And I looked at Edna, the girl that took me to the church, and I was just like, what just happened? She's like, well, she's one of the ladies that interprets dreams, and she's very spiritual and stuff. And I'm like, oh, okay. I didn't think anything of it. So I continued going to church there, doing like Bible studies on Wednesdays with the guys. And my life changed. It was a complete 180, just full of repentance. And I ended up getting baptized in the river there with the church, and everything was going good. I was having dreams, like visions. I was like fasting three times. Like, I was by myself at the time. I had my own house. I was fasting like three times a week and just filling in with the Word of God. Then in 2012, I would say not even 6 months, I was at the end of my schooling, and it was basically a mentorship program, but I already had it finished because I was in corrections at the time. Well, the school that I got kicked out of before, I still owed money, and everything went into collections and stuff like that. So the school board at YTI, the school I was going to and doing good, they brought me in. They're like, hey, you can't do the last semester because you have to pay this amount of money. And I was like, well, I can't come up. It was like over $2,000. I can't do that. I can't pull out a loan or anything like that. And this is where the devil really, really attacked me. Even though I had the dreams and the visions and got baptized, I thought, this is it. My life is meant for failure. I'm meant to just stay down and be that broken person that breaks people's hearts and messes with their minds. Ended up going into a dark spiral, depression and stuff like that, and finally realized I was either going to become a drug addict in jail or just something bad. So I ended up joining the military. Like, I didn't even think anything of it. I didn't tell my mom. I didn't tell Jenna at the time. I just went, signed up, and they're like, hey, you can ship out in like 6 months, or you can ship out in a month. And I'm like, give me the month. So I trained, got in shape, left for the military.
1: And when you did this, like, as far as like your church community and people who were around you, were they saying anything? And as far as even the dark spiral and everything that happened there, like what exactly happened and how were people reacting around you?
0: So I know with the church and everything that I was going to, I completely pulled myself out of everything. I didn't go to church. I didn't go to Bible study. The only person that really saw it was Edna. And obviously, I didn't go back to school that last semester. And she was just kind of like, hey, what happened? And I told her. I lied. I was just kind of like, hey, I'm fine. I got it. It's okay. But yeah, no one really reached out to me at that time. So then that was another reason why I was like, I felt alone. I was like, this is it. So I ended up joining the military, and this is where things got better and then worse. So in the military, you have like a different structure, you know what I mean? And growing up, it was good. It was good for me. So I excelled in my boot camp, I guess you would call it. At the time, I was still writing Jenna letters, letting her know, like, you know, I mean, I'm a changed person. Like, the military is making me into a real man. Like, I'm not looking at the world to teach me who I am and what I need to be. At that time, it was about seven months of training. We're still rekindling that relationship and stuff like that. I'm actually graduating, call it OSUT, One Site Universal Training. So I was a military police. So I ended up getting Jenna a ring and proposing to her. And I was like, I can't let her go. She's someone special. Like, she stayed with me through all of these things. So I ended up proposing to her at my graduation. And lo and behold, they shipped me out to Korea for my first duty station. And that was very, very tough for us. Because of the time zones and time frames, whatnot. We were engaged, but stuff still wasn't getting better. Like, it was better when we were away, writing letters and stuff like that. And I was reassuring to her that I was a different person. I mean, I was definitely a different person, like more structured, I guess you would say. But I was still that person addicted to sex, pornography. And this time in the military, guys are all alphas. So we're looking to one up. And, you know, I mean, you hear these cadences like Jody's getting your girl and stuff. It's all about, you know, I mean, stealing that girl, and that's how you become a man. So I'm wrestling with my faith while being in the military. So I ended up coming back, ups and downs in Korea with my fiance Jenna at the time. Come back. We ended up getting married. I got stationed down in Georgia, and this is where we had our first son. Everything went amazing, but I was still living this selfish lifestyle that all I cared about was myself. Even when Jenna found out she was pregnant, I was somewhere else, like worrying about myself, going out to the bars, drinking and stuff like that. Once we had our kid, things got, it was better. Like, Zayden, my son, connected us, if you could say, but there was still that selfishness, that addiction to sex and pornography that I couldn't shake. And then the selfish actions came more and more. So I was down in Georgia. We were down there from 2014 to 2017. We came up 2016 for Christmas, and her family's very close. You know what I mean? It's a nice, close knit family. Like, they all live within a couple blocks of each other. One of those. So, we went up and, we were just together and everything like that. Next thing you know, her brother, which she was very close to, and I considered him as a brother of mine. He ends up coming down and talking, like giving the phone to his dad. And we ended up realizing that he had a deep depression issue. From like survivor's guilt and some other things. I was on leave at the time for Christmas. So we ended up taking him, or his parents ended up taking him to, a facility, and his parents seen him that night, and I seen him that night before, cause I was about to head back down to Georgia cause my leave was coming up. We get a knock on the door and found out that he killed himself. And he, it was that time where he just, he felt like he needed to take his life. He had a lot of sadness, and it hit the whole family hard. It hit myself hard too, because I know we had some talks about depression, because I talked to him about it. So it was a hard time going back down to Georgia, not only for me, but for my wife, because that was, it was her brother, and they were extremely close. This ended up causing even more of a wedge between me and my wife. And then I think this is where I ended up drinking more and being more selfish, because I'm like, hey, life's short. Anything could happen. And it was just argue after argue. I ended up getting out of the military because I had appendicitis, but then ended up, the surgery went bad while my wife was 9 months pregnant and I almost died. So they had to do exploratory surgery. I ended up getting out on medical discharge because of that. So came back up to Pennsylvania, lived with her parents for a while, and it was just, it was hard. I mean, you would see her brother Cole's room, and it was just a reminder of everything. So we were there with that, with her parents living in their house for about a year with our son. And then we ended up getting our place. Still selfish, broken, materialistic to no ends. I just care about things. A year goes past, up and down with fights. Then we end up getting a house. Once we got the house, we end up finding out we're pregnant again. We ended up having our baby girl, Taylin, at the time. And still, it's not getting better. It's still, like, I would talk to girls here and there, usually at work. And, I mean, ultimately, my wife would end up seeing the text messages and confronting me. And I would just, I was very manipulative and always put it on, like, I was the victim. Mm. There's a time where, like I said, I played the game. I knew how to fake it and stuff like that. I ended up getting, well, I told her, like, hey, we'll fix this. I need to come back to God. Like, cause I knew what she wanted to hear and I knew how to do it. And I knew how to fake that. So.
1: Is that something that was common as far as, her wanting you to come back to the Lord? Like, what was that dynamic like throughout your marriage?
0: Yeah. So she didn't really say like come back to the Lord. Like, she wanted me to come back to the Lord. She was just like, why do you do these things? And I think that's where my past of looking at how the world wants a man to be, I kept falling into it. Even though I had all those experiences in 2012 with the Lord, I fell back to, hey, it's all about sex. It's all about money. It's about things. But through that, she just kept, what she tells me, I know, is she just kept praying. She just kept praying that there would be a revelation or in some kind of a wake up, a calling. I ended up getting into this organization called Men of Iron. It's where basically men just get together. You can do groups, you can do one-on-one. And my father-in-law got me into it, and he was like, hey, I think you should try this. I was like, okay. And he goes, well, do you want to do group? And I said, no, because I've done groups before. I know how to fake it. I can just do it. So I ended up meeting with my mentor, and we were going over everything. And you know what I mean? But I was still faking it at this time. And I just threw it all, just faking and faking. Meanwhile, when I'm done with these meetings, I'd go home. Everyone's asleep. I'd end up masturbating or doing something stupid. So there came a time where I was doing this Men of Iron thing. I was getting taught how to be a godly man. And my marriage was so down that I was talking to another girl from my work. And I knew it was God, but my phone synced up to her computer and she seen the text messages that the girl was sending me. And at this time, I mean, I put her through the ringer, like everything. She couldn't keep it to herself and she needed her family's help. So I ended up getting home from work after the work being like, hey, we just got a call from your wife. What's going on? So I end up going home, and her parents are there, her grandma, and then my mother. And they're like, look, like, do you want to fight for this? Yes or no? And we're like, yeah. And I mean, rightfully so, my wife has checked out. It was too much. Like, I put her through too many things. But then here I am again. I got this. I'll fix it. I got it. You know what I mean? Even if I have to fake it for a little bit, I can still manage it. Probably about 2 weeks after that, we were arguing. And at this time, I had my son and daughter, they're a little older. And my son, he's about 3 at the time. Like, he knows what's going on. And being in a broken home, I heard those arguments, those physical altercations. And I didn't want that to be anything like that. So I ended up taking my kids out for a walk. And I'm just thinking about it. I'm just like, man, it's inevitable. We're getting a divorce. And then I'm thinking, I'm just like thinking about so many things. Ended up going back to the house, and I see my wife inside. I'm just like, I'm just going to let the kids with her. I'm going to go outside. Just going to just vent and figure things out and see, like, because like I said, it was divorce. It was about to happen. And then I'm just thinking, I grew up in a broken home. My sweet little boy, he's going to grow up and be like, hey, dad did this. You know what I mean? He's going to grow up to be like me, to be this wild child. And I'm looking at my daughter, and I'm like, is she going to be that stereotypical girl or whatever that people say, oh, she has daddy issues and she's promiscuous and stuff like that? And everything's just flooding through my head. Sitting down, just looking through my phone, thinking about all this thing. And this voice comes and it's like, are you done? I'm like, taken back. I'm like, wait, well, that wasn't me. And then I hear it again. It's like, are you done trying to fix these things? Cause I'm here. Yeah. I was like, wow. So I looked up. I'm just like, all right, it's time. I ended up calling my mentor from Men of Iron. I was like, hey, Rick, I've been lying, man. I've been playing the game. I'm not for real. Like, and he was just like, oh, hold up. Let's meet in person. This is something that we have a conversation with him. So I ended up talking with him, and he really helped me through a lot of things. Showing me things, and it was like a switch just flipped. And I'm at this job right now where all this stuff happened with this girl. She's gone. I'm still at this job. I still have this reputation, but like, here I am bringing the Bible to work and studying it harder than I've ever studied it before. And it was different this time. It was like God was talking to me as I was reading. Like, it just got stronger and stronger. I had this passion, this zeal. Like, I'd worked like 10 hours at work for 5 days, and I'm just reading the Bible constantly. And then I started looking up, but sermons started to come because of what I was looking at on my phone and listening to David Wilkerson, Leonard Ravenhill, Paul Washer. And I'm just getting fed so much knowledge with the Holy Spirit. And as time goes on, it's just getting more intimate and intimate with the Lord. And I think at this time, things have changed. I've told my wife what happened, and I'm actually like, I'm telling her, forgive me. I've been faking everything. I I needed God. I did. And I knew I had that void, and I knew who needed to fill it, and it was the Lord. And ever since then, we've been growing deeper with our relationship. Like at that time when we were fighting, like you don't notice a 3-year-old starting to change, but he was starting to change. And I think that's what also gets me too, because our son is 6. He has this sweet soul. And like now when I'm teaching him about the Bible and stuff like that, he's like, he sees his dad walking that walk with the Lord. And yeah, it's growing in him. I think that's what gets me. So I'm thinking like, you know what I mean, in Deuteronomy where the Lord says, hey, I want you to share these laws with your family, with your children all the time. So I'm just making sure that this is happening and that God's flowing through me while doing this. And yeah, now we're here and I'm actually going to school at Lancaster Bible College for biblical studies. And that was a whole process in itself, wrestling for 2 months, getting three signs from God. It's like, hey, it's your time. Like, go. So, yeah.
1: Come on. Devin, who is Jesus to you?
0: He is literally everything. Everything to me. He is my Savior, my King, my Redeemer. He's my life. Yeah. I definitely wanted to share the one thing, because this was a big part of my testimony, was this lust, this addiction. So even when I got back with the Lord, when the Holy Spirit called me and I called my mentor up, Rick, and told him everything, there was still a period where I was still masturbating, still looking at porn. And I knew it was like a battle with myself. It was a stronghold, and I couldn't shake it. So then I ended up stopping just cold turkey. And next thing you know, all these dreams start coming, and I really haven't had dreams all like that. And it was, sexual dreams, and it felt so real to the point where stuff was happening in real life, and like it would wake me up and it's like, why? And then I know the Lord put this in front of me, but it was a video of Isaiah Saldivar. It was about the spirit of Jezebel. And I watched it and I was like, Lord, is this what you're telling me? Like, is this what's going on? So I ended up praying that night. I mean, just crying out to God just to deliver me from this, because these dreams would still make me look at women with lust, not do anything, but look at women with lust. And that night I had this dream that I was like making out with this girl. And for some reason I pulled back and the girl had her head down, hair, you couldn't see her face. And for some reason, out of nowhere, I said, I rebuke you in the name of God. And usually, you know, you would hear, I rebuke you in the name of Jesus. But I said, God. And next thing you know, this girl looks up, her hair's back. She had this gray, ugly, distorted face with teeth, like jagged teeth coming out, and either red or green eyes. And she jolted at me, like screaming. And I woke up. Didn't think anything of it, but day goes by, no dream. Weeks go by, no dream. And I'm realizing that the Lord delivered me from this spirit that's given me that lustful desire. And it's like, now I don't look at women like that. I don't have dreams like that. And it's like, I knew that was God delivering me of this huge stronghold that's been on my life, that has destroyed everyone that I love around me. And it was just, it was a humbling experience.
1: Mm. Wow. Devin, for people who are watching your testimony right now and are in that same position that you were when you were struggling in your marriage, and for that man that's watching your testimony right now and maybe is holding in all of these secrets, what's a word of encouragement that you can give to that person that's watching right now?
0: A word of encouragement is, it's okay to talk to someone about it. That when you find that right person that you know, open up to them, because we all have the same struggles. This struggle has been going on for thousands of years. But when you open up, when you realize how broken you are and helpless you are, it's like that's when God comes and delivers you from these things and he lifts you up. You know what I mean? It's like what he says in Matthew 11, like the heavy burden, just give it to him. And it's like when you find that person to talk to, let it all out. Don't try and hide. Don't try and play it off. Cause I know with me, I was good at manipulating things. Don't do that. Just be honest and upfront. And when you do that, I know the Lord is going to just bless you in so many ways.
1: How about for that wife that's watching and, you know, they're on the receiving end and they're ready to throw in the towel to go through with a divorce because maybe they're seeing in their husband some of the same things that you were struggling with. What can you say to that wife that's watching right now?
0: For you, I just want to say, hold on. Keep praying. And a verse that I want you to really hold tight to is in 1 Corinthians chapter 7, where Paul shows us that if one person, whether it be man or woman, be of faith, stay with them, and that faith, God's going to start to produce things in that whole family. So keep strong. I mean, if it wasn't for Jenna, I don't know where I'd be at right now. So just please stay strong, keep in prayer, and I know the Lord is going to give you the strength, the patience, and the endurance to go through those things.
1: Devin, any last words for people who are watching your testimony right now?
0: I just want to say, the world we live in is crazy, but the revival's stronger. I just pray that you open up your heart to God and let him change your world and just see the blessings that come from it. I mean, yeah.

0: But I still wasn't ready to surrender. I still wanted to, like, you know, have my time, my fun, go out and do my things. And, I mean, I wasn't... This is a kid who grew up in the church, whose dad's a minister, and I never read my Bible. I can't remember praying, you know? If somebody honestly asked me if you were going to heaven or hell, I did not know the answer to that question. Wow. And I think that's what really kind of... That really struck me, you know? So you could be doing all the things and be raised a certain way and still not know. I was originally born in Trinidad and Tobago in the Caribbean. Moved here, moved to the States and to Miami when I was about 5 years old. Mm. Lived in Miami for about 4 years and then relocated to the DC area in when I was around 9. So I've been up here ever since.
1: Do you have a religious background?
0: I do. I grew up in the church. My dad is a preacher, so I'm a PK, preacher.

0: to that call.
1: Yeah.
0: To accept Christ.
1: How did that affect your life at 6 years old, right? Like you say, okay, I'm gonna follow Jesus. What did that do in your life at that time?
0: Well, I think there's sometimes when I share that part of my testimony, there's skepticism of like, wow, can you really understand at six years old what you were doing? And the only response I have to that is that I remember very clearly that my heart wanted to do that. Wow. Maybe not having a full understanding of everything that came after that point, but receiving Christ and salvation and deciding to walk a Christian life was something that at that age I knew I wanted. My dad, obviously, you know, being a minister and raising us in the church, this was always talked about in our home. It was just a part of our life. So it didn't seem, honestly, like a big transition. It was just, this is what I, you know, my heart wants to do.
1: How did your life develop from there, right? As mm-hmm. you're following Jesus and as you're growing in a home with, you know, with your dad being a pastor, how did that affect your life as you became a teenager and as you grew up?
0: So I think I would describe it mostly as, you know, just like kind of doing what is expected of anyone that is living a Christian life. I would probably today describe it more as religion-based versus a relationship. So you go to church on Sunday, twice on Sundays, you do your stuff during the week, you know, you obey your mom and dad and, you know, do your chores and do what you're supposed to do when you're younger. And we hosted, you know, Bible studies in our home. And so it was never really a question of not living that way for me. But it was just this foundation that was just laid from a very early point. And I think, honestly, as my life progressed and things changed, that foundation is something that kept me anchored from, I think, straying too far away and getting into some other things. And so it really laid a groundwork for, you know, who I am and how I was to live.
1: Now, you did have a moment where you strayed away from the Lord. Can you talk a little bit about that and what happened that led you to that?
0: Yeah, so around high school, I can remember just wanting to, like, just questioning, right? Not questioning who God was and who Jesus was, but is this life really what I want? And I wasn't seeking any other religion. I just wanted to experience what was in the world and do what my friends were doing and, you know, go out and getting into college and partying and drinking and going to clubs. I never got too crazy. I think I always had that, like I said, I always had that foundation and that anchor of, okay, you know the life you're supposed to live. You know what the Bible teaches. You know what sin is. But the rebellious part of me wanted to experience all of those things.
1: What did your dad have anything to say about it, or did he get involved in that time?
0: You know, I don't think my parents obviously were thrilled about it. But you know, they weren't happy about it. But at the same time, I kind of was like, I'm doing what I want. Right. And I was always, it was weird. It was this dichotomy of I was always really responsible and going to school and getting good grades and working and, you know, paid my way through college. And I'm always like doing all the things. And so I think in my mind, I justified that as like, if I want to go out and have a little bit of fun and relax and go hang out with my friends, you know, till 2 a.m, I want to do that. So it was a conflict. And I think honestly, looking back, they were probably I just had really strong praying parents that just were praying for me through all of that. But it did cause some conflict, more so actually with my mom than my dad, because I think my dad was like, okay, she's got to figure this out and the Lord's got her at some point. But it was tension for a lot of years with my parents because of that.
1: Can you talk about the outcome of those decisions?
0: Yeah, so I was in a relationship. I would say the biggest impactful experience was I was in a relationship for about 6 years through most of my...
1: And this happened in college or after college?
0: This was in college, yeah. And a little after college, I was about 23. And first, like, probably say I would say first serious relationship. So poured everything I had into it.

0: know, and did all the things and experienced everything that you do, and was vacationing together with my ex, and obviously like living sinfully, and it ended really badly. And the day before my 29th birthday, it kind of imploded, and I was just remember being so broken, and I was like laying on the bed in the fetal position, just crying, and I was like, Lord, I can't do this. Like, I can't take this. This pain is like too much. You know, most people in crisis, you run away from God or you run to God. And because I think I had that that ever steady foundation that was always there, I ran to God, and I started going back to church with a friend of mine and her family out of desperation and just out of all this pain. And it still took me a few years to really submit and to really make a decision like, okay, this is how I want to make a change in my life.
1: Yeah.
0: But that was the beginning, that the end of that relationship. Because it was, you know, at the time I thought it was everything. Like, I was going to marry this person, this was going to be that. But looking at the time, I remember distinctly my brother gave me the best advice. And he said, you know, you're not married to this person. You don't have kids with this person. You don't own a house with this person. He goes, I know it hurts really badly, but you can make a clean break. And in the midst of all the blurriness of the pain, like that really, that hit with me. And it took me a few years to get over that. I think I was probably angry for a couple of years. But the Lord healed, you know, as I was like clawing my way back to church and my relationship with the Lord.
1: What did that process look like as you humbled yourself and as the Lord began to work again in your life or begin to do that process?
0: I still wasn't fully submitted. I was like, okay, I know that I should be living for the Lord. I know how I was raised. Clearly, whatever I was just trying to do in the world did not work apart from Him, as it never does. But I still wasn't ready to surrender. I still wanted to, like, you know, have my time, my fun, go out and do my things. And I mean, I wasn't, this is a kid who grew up in the church whose dad's a minister, and I never read my Bible. I can't remember praying. You know, if somebody honestly asked me if you were going to heaven or hell, I did not know the answer to that question. Wow. And I think that's what really kind of, that really struck me, you know. So you could be doing all the things and be raised a certain way and still not know, you know, who you are.
1: Yeah.
0: And so it was a few years in there after that relationship ended of me trying to get back to the Lord of still just, I think He was just readying me to, like, okay, you have to submit, and you have to submit, and, like, you have to really decide to turn your life over. And that happened.
1: What does submission mean for Rhea?
0: Giving up control. By nature, I wouldn't say I'm a control freak. I'm a planner.
1: Because
0: there's a part of me that's very spontaneous, and I like doing spontaneous things. But I like order. I like planning. I mean, I've had a job since I was 14. I've, you know, gone to school. I've done all these things. I've always liked the stability of that order. But when you do that, you create your own circumstances. Mm. And so really coming to the Lord was like, hey, you don't orchestrate your steps. I do. So are you ready to, like, give that up? And I was like, no. For a few years, I was like, nah. Like, I love you and I want you, but I still wanted to make things happen. And there was a lot of hurt that was there from the breakup that he had to mend, you know, and he had to really heal. Yeah, so submission is just, you know, like, now I understand it, is it's a true death to your old life.
1: Yeah. What made you fully submit?
0: God intercepted in my life through a person, and who's now my spiritual father. He sent him into my life probably a few years ago. It was around 32. And he actually was a family friend. He grew up with my aunts and uncles, and I didn't know that in Trinidad. And just by happenstance and chance at a wedding, he came into my life and really started to pour in and to minister and to teach me about born again life, about an identity in Christ, what that meant. And it truly was for the first time I heard, it's not about fixing your Adamic nature, that Adam man that we're born into. It's not about fixing up that person, because at that time, like, Rhea had 30 plus years of stuff. There's a personality attached to her, there's mistakes, sin attached to her. There's, you know, likes and dislikes and desires attached to her. And he taught me when we really turn our life over and submit to the Lord, we die to that person. We don't make that person better. We don't fix that person, but it's a true death to that life. And so I remember having this visual of, you know, I think in Ephesians it says, you know, we put on the new man. It is no longer I who live, but Christ who lives in me. So I really had a visual of when Christ died up on that cross, Rhea died on that cross. Mm. And everything that came with her and everything that was in the past was put to death. But it's it doesn't happen overnight. And a lot of times, like, we want to die to ourselves, but we're, like, still circling the cemetery where that dead man is. It's like you have to really leave it alone. And in that, any minister, any disciple into my life, very one-on-one, and just poured in. And it birthed this desire and this hunger for the word that I'd never had.
1: Yeah.
0: And it was really like a feeding, like I couldn't get, like a new babe in Christ, right? You just couldn't get enough.
1: Yeah.
0: And that started me really understanding the shift of what you focus on is what you become. So if I'm focusing on who I was, and all the sin that happened there, or even the trials and temptations of the day, rather than focusing on the life in Christ, and that's what's going to manifest. That's what's going to become. So I just was intentional about, okay, well, I have this life of Christ in me. Jesus' life is now my life. What does that look like? And I started studying this man. Who is he? What did he say? How did he think? How did he feel? How did he move? Because if I'm adopting him and if I'm putting that man on, I need to know who that is and what that
1: looks
0: like.
1: What did you find?
0: I found again, it was just complete surrender to doing his Father's will. I found, I started to understand how God created us pre-fall, the original design. I always call it like the original blueprint. What did it look like before sin entered? And then you realize like there's only two forces that operate in this world.
1: Mm.
0: It's either going to be coming from the Spirit of God or the Spirit of the devil. And that's it. And that's pretty black and white. But so it changed. Every conversation that I have with people, what spirit is coming to me?
1: Mm.
0: So if it's not a spirit of God and that person's like making me angry or making me upset, for me, I stopped looking at the person and taking it personally. And I'm like, I started looking at the spirit and I started addressing the spirit in the person. And that removed a lot. That freed me from a lot of things because then I knew how to move and operate and pray into that. So really learning about Jesus' life and how he operated that way and that spirit-to-spirit connection that he had with his Father was really, really significant in changing the way that I moved in our relationship.
1: Yeah. Now, Ray, what I love about your story, too, is that obviously you're still going through that process as we're all going through that process, right? And we're getting to know Jesus. And I would love for you to share even the recent encounter that you had with the Lord.
0: Yeah.
1: Right? Because he's still working through you. Yeah. So if you don't mind.
0: Of course. So when that spiritual father came into my life, he had a ministry. And I was part of that ministry for about 5 years. And it was an online ministry. So it was with people all over like Canada and the U.S. and Trinidad, all over the world. But it was online. And so what it did was it taught me really for 5 years how to be disciplined and not be physically with people. So ironically, when the pandemic hit, I was like, oh, this is great. Like, I already know how to do this. You know, I've been doing this for 5 years, not being able to gather. But I got to a point in my walk where the Lord was growing me and moving me and was like, I needed to be in physical community. And prayed about it. And honestly, like, with a chance encounter with Pastor Greg at a Starbucks, as many of us have had, I came to the church that I'm at now, King of the Nations. But I knew growing up from going to church camp and Bible camp before that the move of God works in very powerful ways. And there was laying on of hands and speaking in tongues and a healing that really, and deliverance that really is real. The things that Jesus did in the Bible, it's fair game. It's what our life is. It's how he moved in his ministry. And so about a month ago, I went to a conference and the Lord has been working since the beginning of this year in my life in teaching me how to set boundaries, teaching me how to let go of relationships that can't go with me to the next season that he's putting me in. And so it's been a process up until about a month ago and leading me into this conference. And I went to this conference. I think I was just in a place where I was so open. I was so open for God to do something different. And I was so ready to be done with the way that like things were going. And really in like a childlike position of, okay, God, whatever you want. Like, Abba, whatever you want to do, let's do it, you know? And so it was a 3-day conference. And I went like the second night. And there was a really powerful speaker that first night that I went. And she's speaking about generational curses and just breaking like bloodline blessings and things I had not like had kind of heard about but not really addressed in my own life and in my own family's life. And the first night, she's finishing speaking and she's moving through the crowd. I'm like halfway in the room and she looks at me and I was wearing a pink dress. And she points at me, and it was like the look of God. And she goes, you in that pink, the girl in the pink dress, God has been highlighting you all night. And she beelines for me, and I just lose it. Because in that moment, I felt like God was looking at me, and God was walking towards me, and I couldn't hide. I just, like, fell back in my chair, and I started bawling. I just could not hide. You can't hide from the Father. And I felt like he saw me. And she came over to me, and she said, she was like, she put her hands on my head, and it was the tenderness of a mom, but it was the voice of God so strong in my ear, and she was like, it's over. This is done. This chapter of your life is done. Like, receive the healing. God's, like, moving you into new things. And it was like this just, like, cry and wail from this deep place inside of me that I'd never cried before. And I, without a doubt, know that God, that was the voice of God speaking into my life. And so that was the first night that I went. The next day I went. I get into like a workshop and I come in late, like to the tail end of someone's presentation. And he just says, like, anybody that wants ministry or wants deliverance, come up to the front. So now I'm just like, yep, yeah, we're doing this. Like, I am all about it. Lord, whatever you want to do, let's do it. So I go up and we had, you know, a couple of our pastors from here attend the conference, and I just, you know, remember I had been watching deliverance videos leading up to that, so I kind of knew what to expect and I kind of knew what it could look like, or else I think I would have been really freaked out. And he just says, he goes, you know, we got to renounce things, we have to say, speak over your life and separate and break covenants with things. And so we're doing all of that and my eyes are closed, and I just, one of our pastors, our youth pastors, comes over to me and he just starts praying over me. And Johnny Santos. And he starts praying over me and he's speaking into every hurt place in my life and in my heart. And it's God just like freeing me. And I start getting deliverance and I'm crying. That same like guttural cry is coming from inside of me. And you know, he's like, you're being delivered. You're being delivered. You're being set free in this moment. And I'm just crying and crying. And it's like all this stuff came out. And then you're coughing. And then it's like, you know, it's the whole experience. And then I'm on the floor, just laying in the spirit. And it's beautiful. And so that was the moment that I had been wanting. And I really feel like it severed a lot of things in my life. Separated me from a lot. And it was like the next day, like the last, well, that night, the end of the conference, I get called out again by the main speaker. And he's like, you in the yellow, you need healing.
1: Yeah, he had his eye on you.
0: I was like, what is happening? I was like, so 2 days in a row, I get called out by both speakers. I was like, all right, Lord, all right, let's do this. I'm cool. And he prayed over my knee for healing. And you know, I feel like a lot of times when someone prays over you and they're like, does it feel better? I feel pressure to be like, well, if I say no, like, are people not going to believe? And I realized the Lord was like, no, you can get prayer for your healing and it manifests the next couple of days or the next week. So, right. But it did. It felt better in that time. And I told him that. And, but again, it's just being called out twice. I was like, I knew the Lord was, I was there. For him, you know? And then I felt so light. I felt so light and I felt free and I felt this joy that I just haven't felt in a long time. And came into church the next day with everybody here, and they're like, "Oh yeah, she got saved all over again." And since then, a short month ago, since that's happened, I can say for the first time in my life, I'm not holding on to anything that is of my own. Like, I think even if you are 99% submitted to the will of God in your life, He will come after that 1% with everything, because he's a jealous God and He wants all of you. And for me, I had been holding on to that 1%, and He was like, "No, you know." And it wasn't just Him, but I was also in a position of, "Okay, I'm just done. Like, something has to change," you know. And one of the speakers at the conference said something that stuck with me. He goes, "Deliverance is for the desperate. Like, when you really get to that place where you are done with the way your life looks." And I've been walking with the Lord, and I've been just diligent and faithful and just being patient. But I think I got to a point where I felt like God didn't see me anymore. Like, He knew I was there, but I felt a little forgotten about. And even though everybody would say to me, "No, He sees you, Ray. Like, He sees what God, He's doing in your life, and He sees, like, He's working on you spiritually, even though you can't see it in the physical and the natural." But you hear that enough, and you're just like, "Okay, like, why is stuff happening all around?" Like, yeah. I'm not moving forward, so you think. And so even in the last month, just this new place of let your will be done and not mine, and you must increase and I must decrease, like, those things are really hitting home. And I'm really living it out for the first time. And I'm so protective now of that relationship and that closeness that I don't want anything to come in the middle of that and to deter me or to distract me from it, because it's such a special closeness that I've just not had before.
1: Yeah.
0: Because there was still my own desires. Not that they're bad to have them, but there were still my own desires that I was chasing. Even if I didn't think I was chasing them, I was really chasing them. Because there was a preoccupation, you know, in my mind and my heart with it. I mean, even just last night, I was just like 1 o'clock in the morning, and this wave came over me of, like, you are enough. I see you. I see you, and you're enough. And when you go through experiences in the world, through either relationships or just how you were brought up or whatever, at some point in the light, like, there's a narrative that comes in where you're not enough, and you start to believe that, or you start to feel forgotten, and Jesus comes in and it was like, "No, I made you, you're mine, and everything in you is enough." And when you're in the world and you don't feel, like, sufficient in the world, when Jesus looks at you and is like, "You're enough," that's everything.
1: Yeah,
0: that's everything you could want. And so it's forming in me, and I feel like this love and this falling in love with Him in a new way is just growing more and more, and it's like bubbling up more and more. And I'm excited. I'm excited to see, like, now I just feel like, whatever you want to do. It's like I have this visual of, like, you know, like a little kid when they're standing there and they just hold their arms up to their parents, and they're just like, and that's me. I'm just like, "All right, God, like, pick me up, put me wherever, do whatever you want to do in my life." And I'm in this season, I've shared this before with some friends, where He has me in a season of yes, to just say yes to whatever He puts before me. Because the old me would, like, contemplate and figure it out and analyze. And you can always talk yourself out of something, and you can find 100 reasons to say no. But the challenge He has for me now is, like, just say yes and see what I do. Yeah. Because it's the Holy Spirit working through me now, you know, when you're really surrendered to Him. And I know now that He, like, wants to blow my mind. And so I move every day, and I'm expectant. I'll put them in a place of, like, expectancy where, yeah, okay, I'm gonna say yes, because I'm gonna expect you to blow my mind. I'm expect you to show me things that I've never seen and do things I've never done. And as uncomfortable as I am in my flesh, as just foreign as it might be, I just keep answering the call to say yes, and he just keeps blowing my mind, and so it just makes me want to do it more and more. And so it's a great place.
1: How old are you, by the way?
0: I'm 41.
1: So looking back at these 41 years of, mm-hmm. of you being in on this earth, God willing, you have many more to yes. come. But just looking at these last years, what can you say Jesus has done in your life?
0: He's given me a freedom. It's the first thing that comes to mind, is this is a freedom that I have, where I don't worry and I don't think about the next step. I really just today, you know, tomorrow like knows its own troubles. Yesterday's gone. I wake up every day and my prayer is, who do you want? This is my prayer. Lord, who do you want to talk to through me today? Who do you want to have an encounter with today through me? Because I'm just the vessel. And being obedient to that call when it happens, and really sharing this life, because you can grow up in the church and you can, you know, do all the things, but until you understand the relationship, until you know that there's a freedom in this. I mean, there's days I wake up, people think I'm crazy, but I wake up and I'm like, all right, Holy Spirit, what do you want me to wear? Like, it's that close. It's that intimate, you know? Yeah. And he'll like show me something that I forgot about. Or so it's really just letting every step be orchestrated just for today. When I wake up tomorrow, God willing, he wakes me up tomorrow, I'll do it then. But today it's like, how do I just live and walk in the presence with him? And be obedient to whatever he's doing or showing or teaching me for that day. And making sure that Jesus shows up wherever I go. Because that's who they see.
1: Yeah.
0: That's the life they see.
1: For anybody that's watching or listening to your testimony right now, what are some last words that you can offer to them?
0: There's hope in a way that you can't even imagine. God loves you, and it doesn't matter what you think you've done. It doesn't matter how disqualified you may feel. He still wants you, and he's going to always want you. And when you get tired enough and you get exhausted enough by the things of the world and by doing it your own way, know there's another option. And he's waiting for you. And he'll always wait until you're ready.

0: Welcome to Christian World News, everyone. I'm Wendy Griffith. As persecution increases around the globe, some Christian leaders see a hopeful sign. Parts of the church are experiencing great revival. Now, they're calling on believers everywhere to prepare for difficult challenges that lie ahead in order to reap a harvest. Chris Mitchell reports from Jerusalem.
1: Heidi Baker lives and ministers in one of the most difficult and dangerous places on earth, Cabo Delgado in Mozambique. The documentary Nefento, filmed by missionaries James and Jessica Brewer, chronicles the horrific persecution of Christians at the hands of the Islamist group Al-Shabaab.
2: There's a major conflict going on where Al-Shabaab's there and they're wanting Sharia law. Mm-hmm. I think it has a lot to do with gas and oil. It's a spiritual conflict as well, but we've never, ever, ever seen anything like it as far as people coming to know Yeshua, coming to know Jesus. They're just running to him. So it's the hardest time we've ever been through and one of the most glorious times at the same time.
3: Given what's going on there and the example of these saints, what is your message to the church?
2: Get ready for shaking. I know people would like to pray against shaking, and there's obviously no one wants persecution. No one wants war. Nobody wants terror. Nobody wants famines and floods and hurricanes and cyclones. But we read the end of the book, like things are happening now and they're going to increase.
1: Yet in the midst of shaking, Cindy Jacobs, who travels the world ministering, sees revival increasing as well.
4: God is awakening, and he's bringing revival. We are in revival many places. We might not recognize it, but I mean, literally, millions are getting saved right. Millions in Iran. There's a huge move of God in Iran right now. I mean, we're talking to people, boots on the ground. It's very exciting time to live. So keep your eye on the prize, not the problem.
1: Some believe that's exactly what Andrew Brunson did while suffering for 2 years in a Turkish prison on false charges from 2016 to 2018. His book, God's Hostage, A True Story of Persecution, Imprisonment, and Perseverance, chronicles that ordeal. Now Brunson has a message for the church.
5: This is an assignment I feel from God right now, is to help people to prepare to stand in what I think is coming. Mm. And it is, and not only in the United States. It is going to come to the United States, which is unusual, unexpected. We haven't had it there before. That means that many of us are not prepared for it. It's not part of our worldview. But we're just going into a period of greater darkness and trouble in the world in general. And we need to prepare our hearts so that when the shaking is happening, that we stand.
1: He believes the best way to prepare is to draw close to God.
5: Well, I think the message for the church, especially right now, is know your God. Drawing close to him and knowing him is what best prepared me for the difficulties that I faced in prison. How do we best prepare for hardship? If we know our God, well, the Bible says in Daniel 11:32, the people who know their God shall stand and accomplish exploits. So sometimes we're really focused on the exploits, accomplishing things. But the priority right now should be know your God so that as that wave of persecution, wave of pressure comes, we remain standing.
1: With war between Ukraine and Russia, a potential conflict between China and Taiwan, economic hardships and pandemics, many people feel this is an unusual time.
4: The scripture the Lord gave me, it says, yet once again I will shake the nations. And so we're at that point where God is shaking the nations. He's shaking it so that people get saved. So we'll let go of a lot of things we need to let go of. And so that we will move into a place of destiny.
3: If the Lord is shaking the nations right now, how should we as believers be preparing or responding to that?
4: Number one, don't be afraid. You know, all of us have measures of fear inside of us we're really maybe not aware of. And so, you know, do we trust God for provision? Do we trust God if there was a war? So whatever happens, the Holy Spirit is trying to get us ready. And then in the natural, get out of debt. You know, don't pile up debt.
1: Jacobs also feels God will prepare places of refuge for his people, like he did for the Israelites in the land of Goshen.
4: In the Old Testament, Joseph prepared for his family in Egypt. Well, God is preparing Goshens for us, places where we'll feel safe, where we'll have provision, where we'll have what we need. And we can trust God's a good father.
1: Baker says the Word of God is key, both now and in the days to come.
2: We read this book, but we have to understand, we have to read the end of it. Like, we have to have faith in the midst of it. And I want to call people to hold on to the Word. Like, study the Word. This is our map here. This is our GPS. And Holy Spirit's going to guide and direct us. This is like, it is written. It is written.
1: Chris Mitchell, CBN News, Jerusalem.
0: Great story. Thanks, Chris. Well, speaking of shaking and revival, a sweeping revival is taking place in a small community in southeastern Kentucky. For more than 70 nights, some 300 people turning out at North Main Community Church every night in Barboursville. Pastor Scott Phipps told CBN News, God is moving in a mighty way as people are delivered, healed, and set free from addiction, including a strong move of the Spirit among young people. Phipps, who's a former addict who confesses he once dealt drugs, says the small town revival is 29 years in the making. Wow. Well, now to a story of a grandmother who's taking on City Hall. Last year, police in Bullhead City, Arizona, arrested 78-year-old Norma Thornton for feeding the homeless in a local park. As CBN's Billy Hollowell reports, the challenge hasn't dampened Norma's passion for serving the poor.
6: I don't care what they say, they are wrong and I'm right.
7: Norma Thornton isn't backing down. Bullhead City Police arrested the 78-year-old Arizona grandma for feeding the homeless in a public park, a violation of a city ordinance.
6: As the day was just finishing up and everybody was pretty well gone, last gentleman came up, I dished up his food, and just as he was walking away, a couple of police officers, drove up and asked what I was doing.
7: Then officers informed Thornton of her arrest.
8: Technically, I'm supposed to be handcuffing you and everything too, but I'm not going to do that because
9: I don't think
8: you're a hardened criminal. I don't think you're out to hurt me.
9: I'm not out to hurt anybody.
7: Although the misdemeanor was later dropped, Thornton was reportedly told she would face jail time if found guilty of any future feedings in the park.
6: The number one motivation is my Savior, Jesus Christ, and His Father. We are told repeatedly, the first and most foremost commandment is love. Love thy neighbor. Love your fellow man. He tells several times, what you do to the least of my people, you so do to me.
7: Diana Simpson, Thornton's attorney, says she initially found Thornton's plight hard to believe.
10: It's such a wild story. You think at first that, like, this can't be real. It can't be the case that a city is arresting someone for helping those in need. And then you find out that it is the case, unfortunately, that that's exactly what's going on. And that violates the Constitution.
7: Simpson said her client is suing to stop the ordinance and win back the right to feed the homeless again in the park.
10: We want to get Norma back to where she was before all of this started. Serving folks in the park is really the best place that she's found.
7: Thornton, now feeding the poor a few blocks away in a private lot, leaves us all with a deeply convicting message.
6: There is no reason under this earth that any human being should be hungry in this country that we live in. Actually, anywhere in the world, there's no reason for that. Our world is so full of food and luxuries. Why should anyone be hungry? I can't understand.
7: City officials say the ordinance is to ensure the cleanliness in the park and safety for those being fed. As the battle continues, one thing is clear. Thornton isn't giving up anytime soon. This is Billy Hollowell for CBN News.

He'll remove the disgrace of his people from all the earth. The Lord has spoken. In that day they will say, surely this is our God. We trusted in him and he saved us. This is the Lord, we trusted in him. Let us rejoice and be glad in his salvation. Yeah.

Set your hearts on things above, where Christ is seated at the right hand of God. Set your mind on things above, not on earthly things. For you died, your life is now hidden with Christ in God.

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1: My friends, there's some examples of character that you need to write down. Now, why do we call, for example, the alphabet characters? Because A is always A. B is B at 2 a.m. in the morning. C is still C, whether it's in Africa, Asia, or in the Bronx. It doesn't change. That's why we call them characters. Why do we call numbers characters? Because one is always one, and two is always two. Whether you are using it in the night or the day, it doesn't change. It's character. Why do we call statues characters? Because, like Victoria, no matter what happens around them, they never change. Why do we call principles characters? Because principles are laws. They never change. You know, one of the secrets to my success as a coach of government leaders and business leaders, one of my secrets of being an effective communicator, one of my secrets of being a good teacher is simple. It's not my education. The secret to my success is I only teach principles. That's it. You can never disagree with a principle. You can ignore it. You can hate it. But you can never disagree with it. For example, gravity is a principle. You could fast and pray and speak in tongues, but if you jump off a building, you're going to die. Why? You are violating a principle. Character is that way. That's why a person with character does not live on what's popular. They live on what is principle. And this is why it's very difficult for politicians to have character. Because politics is based on popularity, which means you will literally sacrifice your principles to protect your popularity, which cancels your character, which means you cannot be trusted, which cancels your character, which means you cannot be trusted.

question is, how often do you change? Who are you? Are you the same person all the time? Are you consistent? Are you predictable? Leaders must have character. Why? Write this down. People will not follow you if they don't trust you. So character attracts loyalty. I want to give a few more definitions of character for you to understand how serious it is. First of all, character is a commitment to a set of values without compromise. What are values? Values are things you value. That's all. Not complicated. For example, if you value your marriage vow, you will never commit adultery. So when a person commits adultery, they don't value their marriage, nor their marriage vows. So you can't respect them. And they lose the trust of their spouse and their children and even their in-laws and perhaps even the church that they are part of. See, your values will protect you. Secondly, character is the dedication to a set of standards without wavering. What are your standards that you've set for your life? My standards produce my character. I will never violate my standards. You got to say that every day. I do not tell lies. That's a standard. I do not steal. That includes stealing time from your job. Telling people you are sick when you are not sick. This is a lack of character. You are a thief. I wonder why you're smiling. See, you don't understand. Character is so subtle. There's no excuse in life for breaking your standards. You know, I've heard business people say, and I talk to them, I've even, you know, in some of my business dealings and my negotiations for business investments, I sit with people. Many people come to me, they want to do business with me, and they want me to invest in their companies, and, you know, I do a lot of this stuff. And I hear people say sometimes, honesty is my best policy. Now, whenever you tell me that, I do what Joseph did. Honesty should never be your best policy. Never. Because best policy means I have second best, third best, fourth best, fifth best. I can't trust you. You have no character. A person of character would say, honesty is my only policy. Thirdly, character is self-imposed discipline for the sake of moral convictions. Character is what? Self-imposed discipline. That means a person of character doesn't need the police. They police themselves. A person of character locks themselves up in the prison of their own convictions. And they throw away the key. Do you have character? Are you for sale? See, your future depends on your character, not your charisma.

0: And most leaders, whether they are politicians, preachers, or parents, they try to live off their charisma. They try to live off their talent. They try to live off their gifts. Your gifts will never protect you. As a matter of fact, your gift will destroy you. Because the only thing that can protect your gift and your talent is your character. This session is the most important session you ever sat in your life. Because this is where you learn what protects your entire future. And it's your character. And you've never been taught this in your whole life. I know you haven't. Your seminary never had a class on this. And that's why preachers are falling like flies. You know, I think about it. Character is really what I call a constant effort to integrate your words, your deeds, and your actions as one. Everybody say integrate. The word integrate means to become one. This is very important. Write that down. To integrate means what? To become one. So character is when your words, your deeds, and your actions are one. You are not schizophrenic. A person without character will say one thing do another and promise something else. So you never know who you're talking to when you're talking to them. No character. Now here's a surprise. Number five. Character is sacrifice for principles. So character means you are willing to sacrifice friendship to protect your principles. You are willing to lose your best friend in order to keep your principles. Do you have character? Who are you with right now that you shouldn't be with? Think about it. What are you doing right now in secret that you shouldn't be doing? Are you willing to sacrifice that to protect your principles? Somebody offered to pay your mortgage off if you just sleep with them once. Would you sacrifice to protect your principles? Character. I like this last one. Character is simply integrity. Everybody say integrity. Integrity. Now look at integrity and look at integrate. They're the same word. Integrity means you are one with yourself. Integrity means that you are one with yourself. Do you know, when I did some research some years ago on the word in the Hebrew for holiness, write the word holy down, I discovered that the root word for holy is one. One. The Hebrew concept of holiness is integrity. One. That means you are one. The number one confession in the Bible about God is the Lord our God is one. Now some of you don't understand why that's important. If you were to talk to a Jewish rabbi right now in this city and ask him, When you meet them, ask them. When you see them, ask them, what is the most important confession in the Bible? They will tell you, the Lord our God is one. What does it mean? It means he's holy. What is holy? You are one. This is very interesting. Holiness means you are integrated. You are not more than one person. You are not a different person on Monday that you are on Tuesday. You're not a different person in the night at 2 a.m. than you are in the pulpit on Sunday morning. You are one. You are not multi-personality. When the Bible says be holy, it's telling you be one. Stop being a hypocrite. It's character. The foundation for trust is integrity. Write it down. Tweet that to somebody right now. What did I say? The foundation of trust is integrity. When you are one, people will eventually trust you. That means your word is always good. You say what you said, you do what you said, and then you act what you said. That's holiness. So wearing a long dress or a white collar with a purple shirt turned backward with a big chain in your pocket is not holiness. Wearing a long robe with a turban on your head doesn't impress me. I want to know if one person is under that robe, just one. You can call me, you know, you can bring your card to me and show me all your titles. Right, Reverend, Honorable, Bishop, Eternal, Sacred Man of God. I don't care what you say. I still don't trust you. I don't. Because I don't know which one of you I'm talking to. That's why the Bible says, know them that labor among you. Don't just bring anyone into your church to preach. Even if they are on TV. Don't be attracted to charisma. Seek out character. You know, some years ago, my wife and I hosted a marriage conference in our church. And I met this guy when I was doing a show for the 700 Club with Pat Robertson in Virginia Beach. And I was doing a series of programs with him and the people there. And I met this guy, and he did a show on marriage, you know, and strengthening marriages. It's an older guy. And I was so impressed. He had a book and everything and sounded good. I didn't know him. I just met him for the first time. And we were having this marriage conference in our church in the Bahamas. And I said, you know, this guy sounds good. So I approached him and I invited him to come to the Bahamas. He was so excited to come to the Bahamas. So he came to the Bahamas and he did the seminar with me, and it was a wonderful session and everything. He brought his wife with him. And then 2 months later, I saw an article where he got a divorce from the woman that was with him, his wife. I was confused. So I called him up. He was living in Colorado at the time, and I said, I just want to make sure that this article I'm reading is not true. Are you divorcing your wife who was with you when you did a seminar for my people who believed you? And he began to try and explain himself. I said, you will never come back to our church. And you will never come back to our island. I hung the phone up and called the bookstore. I said, take every one of his books off the shelf. Because if what he is teaching is not working for him, it shouldn't be taught to us. Write this down. Lead with your life. Your life is the weight of your words. What did I say? Tweet that right now to someone. See, that's the problem with us. We think that we are impressed by our language, you know, these deep things we say and how good we can speak and preach and how we can, hallelujah, yes, Lord. Listen, brother, you ain't got no life. Amen. You know, It's like a guy who sells diamond, but he ain't wearing none. Never trust a salesman who don't use what he's selling. Clap. I am faithful to my wife so that you could believe my words. I am a good father to my children so you could believe my words. Let me put it this way. There's no such thing as a personal life. Write it down. There's no such thing as a private life. Write it down. So don't you ever tell people what I do in private is none of your business. It is my business. Because it determines whether I trust what you say publicly. It's called character. As a matter of fact, I have come to the conclusion that a person of character doesn't need to talk. They don't need to talk. They just show up. When I first met Nelson Mandela, it was the most overwhelming moment in my life. Private dinner, 16 people. He had just come out of prison. His first trip was to the Bahamas. He wanted to meet my prime minister, Sir Lyndon Pinley, who was the first one to agitate for his freedom out of prison. So he wanted to come and thank my prime minister personally. So his first trip out of prison was to my country. And the prime minister called me and he invited 16 people to the dinner. And I was one of them. I don't know. I got such an honor to meet an icon. I think some of you saw the photograph of us together a couple of times. When I saw him, I saw character on two legs. He didn't have to speak. Do you know why? He went to prison for 18 years plus 7 and never changed his conviction. Hey, boys, say never change?
1: Never change.
0: That's why you respect him. When I come back to New York, will you have the same wife? Yes. Don't answer it. Don't answer the question. It's just a rhetorical question. I want you to think about it. This is a serious question. How stable are you? That is why the young people are so confused. You know what the Bible says about parenting? The Bible says, fathers, do not exasperate your children. Now, some of you don't know what that big word means, so I'll explain it to you. The word exasperate means to frustrate because of instability. You tell your child, don't smoke, and you are smoking. You are creating a monster in your house. You tell your daughter, who is 16, don't get pregnant, and you had her out of wedlock. See, don't feel bad. I got you today. See, the problem is, your daughter could tell you, but you did it. Everybody say, lead with your life. See, your words mean nothing. Character protects your words. Write it down. What did I say? You know, I was reading the Bible, and I saw this passage here in Genesis 1:26, and it blew me away. You're about to get some revelation. Sit up straight, take a deep breath. Okay. Genesis chapter 1, my favorite verse in the Bible. I talk about it every day because this verse is a summary of why you was created. It says, and God said, let us make man in what? Our own image. Remember now, the word man is plural. So he's talking about the whole species. Let us make a species called man out of our own spirit and in our own image. And he will be obviously like us. Us referring to the plurality of God's oneness. Now, what's the next statement? Let them have dominion. I want you to notice something here. This is very important. Write this down. Image before dominion. What did I say? One more time. Do you remember the definition we gave of character? Do you remember the word image? Okay, this is important. You see, the word image is the word for character. So every human being was designed to lead. That's what God gave you dominion for. And leadership was never given over people. It was given really in an area of gifting. Everyone in this room was born to lead, but not to lead people. You were born to lead in an area of gifting, and your gifting attracts people. The attraction makes you a leader. Did you understand what I just said? So you've been taught that leadership is only for a certain group of people. That's a lie from the pit of hell. He told all of us to have dominion. Everybody is a ruler, but not over people. You were created to have leadership in an area of gifting. And your gift is what makes you valuable to the world. The Bible says your gift makes room for you where? In the world, and will bring you before great kings. Not your education, your gift. That's why most people with PhDs are failures. Because you can have a PhD and not know your gift. Most educated people work for people who dropped out of school. Did you know that? Like Steven Jobs, Bill Gates. These folks didn't finish school, but they found their gift. That is probably why you're still broke. Because all you are is employed. You've never been deployed. Wow. Your gift is when you deploy yourself. You are powerful, but you don't know it. Because your culture trains you to get a job, not to find your gift. So most of you have been miseducated. And your life is miserable. You are 50 years old and still don't know why you were born. Because your culture taught you to get an education, to get a job. And then when they finish with you, they lay you off, they retire you, and they throw you to the curb. Your gift is what you want to find. All of my books that I've written, all of them, I make sure each book has in it how to find your gift. If you bought a book from me today, you're going to be transformed when you read it. Because if you find your gift, you become very dangerous. You become unemployable. Your gift is your leadership fruit. Write that down. What do I mean by that? Have you noticed that a fruit tree, when it bears a fruit, it never brings the fruit to you? Let me say it again over here. These folks look a little wise over here. I said, when a fruit tree bears its fruit, it never brings the fruit to you. Is that right? Yes. Exactly. It just bears the fruit. What happens? You are attracted to the tree. Your gift is your fruit that God gave you on the inside to serve the world. That's why Jesus said, if you want to be great, you become a servant to everybody. Yeah. What do you mean? You serve them your gift and they find you. Yeah. This is why true leaders never seek followers. Write it down. What did I say? Yeah, followers are attracted to true leaders. But they are not attracted to you. You've got to be careful. They are attracted to your gift. So because people are coming to you doesn't mean they like you. You got to protect yourself from them. They are coming for what? Your fruit. Tell your neighbor, I don't trust you. You just want my fruit. Somebody clap with me. Just clap. Praise God. You want my fruit. So God made you to be a leader with a gift. Now, that means you were born to dominate in an area of gifting. But now watch God work, okay? Write this down. Very important. The character is the very essence of God. That's why the Lord our God is one. So God himself is character. That's why you can trust him. He never changes. He's the same yesterday, today, and forever. I wonder if you are. Who are you, man? Are you this person all the time sitting in this room? What do you do at 2 a.m. in the front of your computer that we don't know about? Character. God is character. Number two, God boasts that he never changes. Am I right? All through the Bible, he says, I never change. I never change. There's no shadow of turning with me. I am the same yesterday, today, and forever. The Lord is one. I never change. He's telling you about character. Therefore, that is why we can trust him. He's stable. God said, heaven and earth would have to pass away before I break my word. Now that's character. He would sacrifice the universe in order to keep his word. So, watch God go to work now. So God is going to create this man, and the first gift God gave the man was not power. The first gift God gave the man was not dominion. You know, many of you get excited about the dominion, you know, I got dominion, hallelujah, I got dominion. No, shut up, man. That's not what God gave you first. Read the Bible. The Bible says the first thing God gave you is what? He gave you image. Which means that character is more important than power. There are people who would come to me and say, Dr. Munro, I want you to pray for me to receive the anointing of God. And I would ask them, do you have the character to contain it? Power will kill you without character. And God knew it. And God says, the first thing I must give this creature is character, the image of God. So God's priority is character. God's commitment is that character is necessary before dominion. God is more concerned about your character than your dominating the earth. Character is God's prerequisite for dominion and rulership. Character is God's foundation for leadership. God says, look, before I give you power, let me give you the most important thing. Here's image. What is image? Characteristics. You are stable just like me. I could trust you with power. Now, let me just say this. And those who bought the book on character, it's going to change your life. I'm telling you, 40 years of research. Write this down. Here's what I discovered. And it's in the book. I do a whole chapter on it. I discovered this. Three things will test your character. Only three things. There are three things that will manifest your character. They will tell you whether you have character or not. The three things. The first one is power. When you give a person power, their character shows up. Number two, money. When you give a human a lot of money, their real self shows up. And number three, access to sex. If you give a human access to sex, their character shows up, or their lack of it. Only three things. So if you want to know what a woman really is, give her power, money, and access to sex. You want to know what a man is really like? Give him power, money, and access to sex. And that is why every human on this earth that have ever failed was because of either power, money, or sex. Period. Character. I wonder if you're going to make it to the end, man. See, that's the question. Don't answer the question, please. This is serious because you don't know. The Bible says the race is not to the swift. See, you could be famous instantly, man. But in the kingdom of God, the race is not to the swift. Who gets to the top first? The race is to him who endures to the end. Will you still be around when I come back 10 years from now? And will you still be the same person? That's the question. Character. Queen Victoria is still there. 289 years later. She outlived every storm, every hurricane. I wonder if you'll still be standing when all the temptations have passed. The only way to test character is by temptation. Write it down. The word temptation is not a negative word. Someday I'll come back and teach on it. But in the book, I do a whole chapter on temptation. Because tempering, to temper, write the word temper, to tempt or to temper means to test for weakness. That's all it means. You will never, ever have a time in your life when you are free from temptation. Never. So get over it. Get used to it. Tempting will constantly be in your life to monitor your character.

0: Your character is as strong as the temptation you fell for. Do you know what made Eve pick the fruit? It wasn't difficult. Satan says, look, do you want to be like God? That was the temptation. What is God? Power. Of course, he lied to her because she was already like God. But Satan will always tempt you with what you already are. So your greatest danger is ignorance of self. You cannot tempt me to be what I know I already am. So somewhere Eve became ignorant of who she was. So Satan tempted her for weakness. Do you want to be like God? Well, read the verse. Let us make man in our own image and like us. She already was like God. But ignorance will make you disbelieve yourself. Character. Number six, God gave character before power. Say it. God gave character before power. Say it again. One more time. Amen. God created you, and you were given the mandate to dominate earth with God's character. It's not a difficult thing. You are a king, just like your father. But your territory is earth. Therefore, image is the first thing God gave you. And God gave you that because he knew that without character, the power will destroy you. You know, people say power corrupts. And power corrupts. Absolutely. I used to believe that. That's not true. Power does not corrupt. Power simply reveals corruption. You are already defective. You finally got a chance to show it. Power is pure. Character. So the fall of man distorted the image of God. What is image? Character. So man became a defective character. And the result of it is that his self-worth fell. Man didn't know how much he was worth anymore. So ever since that, man has been hiring, read my lips, image consultants. Why would you hire an image consultant? Because you ain't got none. You ain't got no image. You lost it. If you know who you are and you decide to be who you are, you don't need nobody to create another person. Amen. An image consultant is someone you pay to create a person that doesn't exist. Politicians hire image consultants. Why? They ain't got no image. So they pay people to tell lies. Movie stars, entertainers, they hire image consultants. Why? They have no image. So they sell you an image that don't exist and you buy it. And then when the real person shows up, like that young guy in Florida the other day. What's his name? Bieber or something? Justin Bieber. All y'all are shocked. I'm not. No. I knew that that wasn't him who was on stage. Many pastors are just like that little boy. Tomorrow morning, this city will be filled with performers in the pulpit. They haven't been caught yet, that's all. You know, most people ask for forgiveness simply because they got caught. Character. Oh, I have 129 slides. This is slide number 4. My time is up. You went to Bible school and they gave you a diploma, but they never gave you character. So you could preach, but you ain't got no principles. You're not going to make it. Your future is predictable. You never worked on character. A guy from a hotel called me the other day, general manager of a hotel. He says, I need to order 80 of your character books. So I said, why? He says, I just read it. It changed my life as a general manager. And I'm going to give every staff member in this hotel this book. And I'm going to pay them to read it, he says. He said, this is the only thing that's missing in our lives. Character. He asked me to come and do a seminar in the hotel now. So, you know, we're going to sign a contract and I'll do some work with him. He said, this is what's missing at all levels. Managers, supervisors, downline workers, secretaries. People are not stable. Cannot be trusted. Because they never learn character. Let me close with this because my time is gone. The principal trait of fallen man is unpredictability. You cannot predict a sinner. You don't know what they're going to do next. Am I right? Some of you all married one of them. You don't know what they're going to do next. Humans are struggling with unfaithfulness. They're not stable. And so I put it to you, my friend, as we take a break before the last segment, which to me is one of the most important. Oh, did I go too fast? Did y'all go too fast? I'm controlling it, girl. Not them, me. You writing too slow. Take a photograph of it. Praise the Lord. It's my friend over there. Come on, write fast. Quick. You're holding me up. Oh, they're in the way? Move the camera, man. You guys getting in trouble today. These folks want to get the notes. Don't stand in front of that screen, all right? Is this good stuff today? I came here because I want you to make it.
1: Thank you.
0: Are you going to make it?
2: Yes.
0: That means you got to make a decision in this room before you leave.
2: Yes.
0: That you are going to get rid of things that can destroy your character.
2: Right. Amen.
0: And that might include some friends.
2: That's right.
0: That includes some habits. You are in danger. All that you've built, everything you've built with your whole life, could be destroyed in 5 seconds. Ask Jimmy Swaggart. You think you're safe, huh? You better protect your character. You are as safe as your character. I want to give you these last two slides before we close. What's the source of values? Values, again, remember, they produce character. Okay? So you got to get your values right. The most powerful component in leadership is philosophy. Why? Philosophy is your belief system. Your belief system is a result of the things you value. Whatever you value, you believe in. Your belief system produces your values. And your values produce your morals. So morality is really a product of your values. If I value my marriage vow, then morally I will be faithful to my wife. It's related. And then when my morals are in place, morals inform ethics. So it is unethical for me to sleep with another woman. Why? Because my morals dictate that I cannot violate my values. So I protect my character. And if my ethics are in place, my ethics produce my character. And my character becomes my lifestyle. Remember I told you, you don't lead out of your position. You lead out of your life. I want you to remember one thing I say. You may never see me again. Remember this. There is no private life. Get that through your head quickly. You must live loudly. A person of character doesn't care if you discover their private life. If you are afraid that I may find out about your private life, you have no character. You are a character. What's your problem over here? These folks are slow over here. We got to pray for them. Huh? You trying to take a picture? Now remember, if you take a picture of my slides, you got to give me credit when you use it. Otherwise, you are stealing. And if you got character, you don't steal. All right? So every time you use it, you got to say, Dr. Miles Monroe says. Hallelujah. Here's Desmond Tutu. What a man. When Nelson Mandela was released from prison, they had to deal with some issues with the oppression, and Desmond Tutu was really active in that. He had to manage the forgiveness process. You know, I'm moving too fast right now. Maybe I'll come back next year and do some of this stuff. Listen. I just want to give you this last slide. Write this down. Vision without values is destiny without discipline. No matter how great your vision is, it can be destroyed. If you don't have values. So your destiny depends on your personal discipline. Character will always protect your vision. Samson had an awesome vision. God trusted this man. He was supposed to save the people of Israel, but his private life destroyed his public vision. Whenever you decide to do something and you hope no one finds out, you are in danger. So never do anything from this day forward that you don't want anyone to find out about. And you'll have character. And that's what they never taught you in seminary. They never told you that in high school. And now you got a double life. And I used to wonder why men, especially, like superheroes. But I figured it out eventually. Men like superheroes like Batman and Superman because they got two personalities. Every Superman has a Clark Kent trapped on the inside. Every Batman has a Bruce Wayne somewhere. Every Samson should have a Joseph on the inside. I wonder who you are right now. Character. Vision protects values. Sorry, vision is protected by values. Vision is interpreted by values. And vision and values is the marriage of purpose and principles. Your purpose for your life is your assignment. Your principles protect that assignment. So don't violate your principles. I am a virgin. I got to protect my virginity. And I won't sell it to anybody. I got married to my wife at age 25. I was a virgin. So was my wife. Now I used to wonder why God tells us not to have sex before marriage until I figured it out. My wife and I have no memories that we don't like. Yeah. So God says, look, do right so you can enjoy your memories. Write that down. Look at your face. Some of you are looking down right now. Oh, dear. Oh, Dr. Munro, please, lead that. Move on quickly. Yeah, that's why you should live right, so your memories will be happy. God was trying to save you from your memories when he said, live right. Character gives you good memories.

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0: in that time, it was like all my thoughts for my life, visions and dreams died. And I thought, I guess this is what I do the rest of my life. And I was at a meeting with some friends, a dinner. A friend of mine said, I'm going to India and I'm going for 4 to 6 weeks. And as she said this, this electric shock went through my body. And I went home and my spiritual mom said to me, why don't you move towards going and see if God opens or closes the door? And that week, I started moving towards it. God gave me so many confirmations that I should go to India. It was so clear. Finally, I thought, I'll go in January. I'll go for 1 year. January of 97, had a tearful goodbye with my family at the airport, just crying. It was so strange. None of us knew what was really happening. Got off the plane, middle of the night, God spoke to my heart, still small voice, you're at home. I'm Monica Paidi Pamela, a nice Indian name. I'm from Whitemouth, Manitoba, Canada, a small town there. And I'm living now in Visakhapatnam, India.
1: Well, thank you so much for having us here. It's truly an honor. Monica, what is your testimony of Jesus?
0: Well, Jesus touched my life at a very young age. I was 7 years old. I was in revival meetings in our little Baptist church, and I heard the gospel so clear that night. The preacher was saying, you know, you're a sinner. You need Jesus. Jesus will cleanse your sins and forgive you of all your sins. And even though I was only seven, I knew I was a sinner. I knew I was not light and I was unclean. And it just gripped me, and I went to the front, knelt down, and gave my life to Jesus, prayed the sinner's prayer, and as soon as I stood up, I felt like a new person. I felt like I could fly. I was clean. And I right away said, Jesus, I want to serve you with all my life. And that was the beginning of my journey with Jesus. And I just wanted to obey him. And the next step with that was getting baptized. So when I was 10, I got baptized in our Baptist church, and just out of obedience to God, I wanted to follow him. That was the next step. Very soon after that, I just felt a calling for missions. I can't say specifically what it was, but I went to Bible camp every summer for 1 week, and there was a lot of missionaries sharing their stories in Africa of what they were going through. And I know through that, God used that just to touch my heart and show me, or just give me a desire to be a missionary. So one day when I was 12, I told my mom, I'm going to be a missionary someday. And I remember a tear running down her cheek as I looked up at her. And that was the beginning of my journey of God preparing me to live in India, where I've been now for 26 years.
1: Now, for your parents, obviously that was a touching moment, but why was that such a impactful moment for your parents, and how did they feel as their little girl is telling them, I want to be a missionary? Do you have insight as to what was going through their mind or what they were feeling?
0: So my mom's tear later, she shared with me that she wanted to be a missionary, and many times she had begged my dad, let's sell the farm, let's leave everything, let's go and be missionaries. And my dad was not willing or able to do that. He wanted to support our family. And so when I shared that with my mom, it was like she knew, you know, God had given me to her to fulfill her heart's desire. And before I was born, she expected a boy, not a girl. Every time she had girls, she had very difficult labors and deliveries. So my sister was the eldest, very difficult, then a boy, then a girl, very difficult and stillborn, and then two boys. And then my mom prayed for one more girl, and she got pregnant with me. And it was such a easy pregnancy, such an easy labor. She knew it was a boy. And when I came out and they told her it's a girl, she said, check again. It's got to be a boy. She was shocked. But the Lord told her before I was born, watch and see the wonderful things I will do. Hmm. And yeah, that's how God gave me to my parents for his purposes. And really, I see the fulfillment of my mom's desire to be a missionary, to serve the Lord with her life. And she couldn't do it, but I've had the privilege of doing it. And my mom passed away in July, and we found a little booklet of hers. We never knew it existed. And my mom wrote, when I told her that God called me to India, God called me to be a missionary here. She was really struggling, actually, because as the youngest of five kids, she thought she would never see me again. She didn't know anything about India. And she thought, that's it. I won't see my daughter anymore. And she was really crying out to the Lord. And God spoke to her. God touched her at that time very deeply. So she wrote in this little book in German, God touched me in a wonderful way on May 10th, 1997, through His Holy Spirit, so that I could commit Monica completely to Him to be on the mission field as a missionary, which was my desire when I was young. So she was deeply touched. God spoke to her, just like David wanted to build the temple, but it was for Solomon to build. My mom wanted to be the missionary, but it was for me to fulfill that. That's what God spoke to her, and that gave her peace to really release me to follow God's call on my life to be a missionary to India. And she never, all these years, tried to hold me back. God gave her grace so that I could see her every year, my parents, my family, every year. She thought she wouldn't see me, and God, you know, gave grace for that. And God just used her prayers. He kept her till she was almost 89 to be like a prayer backing for me as a missionary. And I'm so thankful. He gave her grace, and He gave me grace to be a missionary all these years here in India.
1: Wow. Monica, could you tell us about that, or just your testimony with missions? How did that happen? How did the Lord begin to take you on this journey to become a missionary?
0: Well, as we know, even though God has a plan and purpose for our life, the enemy always wants to distract from that and keep us from that and use different things to destroy God's call on our life. And so growing up as a teenager, at all my growing up years, I was very shy. I was very quiet. And I became very fearful, very lonely. And in my teenage years especially, just that deep feeling of loneliness and insecurity and not feeling worthwhile, not feeling any purpose for life. And then even coming to the point of being bitter, you know, unforgiveness and bitterness, and in my life feeling like my dad didn't do me justice to be the dad I expected him to be. I put up a high standard. He didn't reach that. I became bitter towards him. But God brought me to the point where I could forgive him of my expectations. It wasn't anything he did or didn't do. It was my expectations that he didn't live up to. I was able to forgive him from my heart and release him, you know, to be the dad he could be. And as a farmer, he was busy. He was struggling as a farmer. So it was hard for him to be a dad sometimes to us kids. But, you know, God really changed that relationship over the years, healed it from my heart and blessed it so much. I'm so thankful for my parents, my dad. But that bitterness darkened my life for many years. And it was like such a burden on my shoulders, and really brought in like the enemy, allowed the enemy to come in darkness in my life for many years. So after high school, I just really struggled and even became depressed. I came under depression and a darkness, and I didn't know what to do with my life. I didn't know what was the next step for me. A half a year later, I was still floundering, and suddenly God just moved in, and within 10 days, I was in Bible school. Just like that, somebody said, I think you should go to Bible school. Gave me an application. I filled it out. I was in Bible school. God just started moving preparing me for what he had for me. When I went to Bible school, the first people God brought into my life were people with mission hearts, hearts for missions, hearts for the nations, hearts for people groups. And everybody in my 2.5 years of Bible school, every friend God gave me had a heart for missions. And I struggled with that. I was like, I don't have that. What is wrong with me? I feel a call for missions, but I have no clue where or who, to who or what. And over the years, it was actually 6 years of God preparing me for India. Right after Bible school, desiring also to get married, I prayed. And actually, I came across I heard a cassette tape of Ravi Zacharias talking about courtship. And in it, he talked about how parents should involve and the guy should go to the parents and ask permission and all this. And I just thought, okay, that's interesting and different. But out of that, I also read the Isaac and Rebecca story, how God brought Rebecca to Isaac. And when she saw him, she knew that was her husband. So right after Bible school, I started praying that way. Lord, arrange my marriage. I never heard of arranged marriages. I don't know why I pray that. India has arranged marriages, which is where I ended up. But I said, God, arrange my marriage. Show me clearly who you want me to marry. I want to know that I know that I know that's the person. And I really committed that to the Lord. And I said, I'm not dating anymore. I will wait until you show me who my husband is. So that began this 6-year journey of waiting for God to show me who my husband was. And also I was waiting for God to show me what he had for my life, where he wanted me to go. I didn't have any aspirations, really. I didn't want to settle down and have a career. I just knew I wanted to go, but I had no idea where to go. So in these 6 years, God took me on a journey of doing different things, different ministry-oriented things, missions. I went to Malaysia. I went with Youth with a Mission. I did day camps in northern Manitoba to the Indian children, like summer camps. I did different things. I did a computer training. And all of it, looking back, was all God preparing me for what he had for me. So it was really a journey, but still there was no clarity where I should go, what I should do. Kept praying and just waiting, and God was working on my heart. God was preparing me. God was teaching me many things. He was healing my heart of different things and breaking bondages off my life. And I prayed, God, I don't want to enter marriage with bondage. And, you know, God was working on me and setting me free from different things. So that was the journey I was on for around 6 years.
1: Hmm. Did you ever deal with just impatience and wanting to do things your own way? You know, 6 years is quite a long time. Did you ever deal with that for people even listening that maybe are in that space?
0: Yes. Waiting is one of the hardest things to do. And when I was waiting, especially for marriage, and I thought, maybe this person, maybe this person. I was trying to help God sometimes. And at one point, God gave me a saying, not a Bible verse, but a saying. He gives his very best to those who leave the choice to him. And when I read that, I knew, you know, wait for God's best. Don't try to make something happen. And I had my failures along the way, but God really help me to see that if we wait, he can give us the best. And whenever I got impatient, whenever I struggled like with the why is nothing happening? Why is nothing clear? Why does it seem like God is not moving in my life? God would give me the verse, I believe it's from Psalm 37. Wait on the Lord, wait patiently for the Lord, dwell in the land and cultivate faithfulness. And that's what I felt God wanted me to do. Just be faithful where I was at. Whether it was doing odd jobs, working in a store, doing desk jobs, going on missions, the different things I was doing, which none felt like it was really what I wanted to be doing. It was dwell there, be faithful, which is a tension. You're always in attention, but just, yeah, trying to be faithful where I was at. God gave me grace to do that.
1: Now, Monica, some people may, a lot of people may not know that are watching that you and your husband now are leading one of the biggest ministries in India, and I've gotten a pleasure to kind of see some of the things that you guys are doing, and it's completely amazing. So after that waiting season, how did you get from waiting for the Lord to kind of bring you your husband to now this point that you're at? How did that happen?
0: So after I had done a lot of varieties of things, I had this computer training, very intensive computer training, and through that, they would get you a job. So I got a job, and it was like God was saying, settle down and be faithful. And that's where I felt like I was doing the last thing I ever wanted to do. And in that time, it was like all my thoughts for my life, visions and dreams died. And I thought, I guess this is what I do the rest of my life. And I was at a meeting with some friends, a dinner, and a friend of mine said, I'm going to India and I'm going for 4 to 6 weeks. And as she said this, this electric shock went through my body. And I thought, my mind said, I want to go to India. And I thought, no, that's just your own desire again to go somewhere, to do something. You're settled. You need to wait. You need to stay. And then I also thought, I don't know any organizations in India where you can go long term, and I don't have the money to go. So I thought, this must not be God. It's just my own desire. And I left it. And then I had been living with my spiritual parents and 5 other girls living with them, young ladies living with this couple, and being mentored spiritually. So I went to the service this evening where this Indian missionary was speaking. He gave a powerful message. Many people were on the floor, on their faces, at the altar call. And then afterwards, my spiritual parents invited him over for dinner to their home the next evening. And I came home. I didn't know that he was going to be there. I came home from work, and there was this Indian missionary at the table sharing all about Love and Care Ministries in India. And so I joined the meal, and he was sharing all about it. And then he said to us, all us girls sitting there, he said, if any of you want to come to India and serve with Love and Care Ministries, you can come 6 months or a year, or as long as you want. You can help in the children homes, you can teach in the school, and you can buy just a one-way ticket, and while you're with us, we'll take care of your food and accommodations. And I remembered my thoughts just a week or so before. I don't know any opportunity in India long-term, and I don't have the money to go. And I remember thinking, I could buy a return ticket, and I could go to India. I have enough money for that. That was the beginning of a little journey, 3 months of God just kept bringing this to my heart. I would think, I want to go to India. And then again, I would reason, say, no, it's just your own desire. I want to go to India. No, it's just your own desire. And then I went to a missions conference by Jackie Pullinger in Winnipeg. She's a missionary in Hong Kong. And she gave very powerful message and said, all of us must go because Jesus left his home in heaven and he went. So all of us must go. And I sat there thinking, Lord, how many times have I said, I will go? Every altar call, I would say, here I am. Send me, Lord. Teenager in my 20s, I said, Lord, I'll go wherever you want me to go. I'll do whatever you want me to do. Just show me. At this conference, hearing these words, everyone should go, I became angry with the Lord. I said, Lord, I've been saying I want to go. You're not sending me. And I went home, and my spiritual mom said to me, why don't you move towards going and see if God opens or closes the door? And that week, I started moving towards it. God gave me so many confirmations that I should go to India. It was so clear. And finally, I thought, I'll go in January. I'll go for 1 year because At that time, you could only get a one-year visa. I was ready to do that, but I needed to speak with this Indian missionary who had come to Canada, the leader of Loving Care Ministries. So I found his business card. I called him up and in India, and I said, you know, I met you in Winnipeg, and I feel like God is calling me to come to your ministry and serve. And he said, come in January and come for 1 year. And that was the final confirmation I needed. That was November of 96. January of 97, had a tearful goodbye with my family at the airport, just crying. It was so strange. None of us knew what was really happening, but God knew, and it was a send-off. And I flew to India all alone, got off the plane, middle of the night, dark. God spoke to my heart, still small voice, you're at home. First time God ever spoke in that still small voice, it was so clear, you're at home. I was so excited to be on the foreign mission field. I had waited so long for this. I was thrilled that God was finally showing me where he had for me. And I thought, I'll spend 3 years in India, I'll give my 3 years to India, and I'll go back to Canada and see what else God has for my life. So I came over to Vishakhapatnam to the ministry here, and the first days was like I was just jumping for joy to just be here to see what God had for me. And within a few days, it was just becoming clear. I felt so at home here. It was a busy time in the ministry when I got here. We were traveling from city to city. We went to 6 major cities in 4 weeks, wow, doing 4 nights of crusades in each city. And every day we would go to the villages to share the gospel. 30 foreigners doing this, going to the villages to share the gospel. It was such a powerful time. And in these 3 weeks, just God was working in my heart and helping me feel just so at home here. And then Yesupadam, who was the Indian missionary in Canada, the leader, founder and director and leader of Loving Care Ministries, he founded it in 1990. I came here January of 97. I saw him here and I heard him share the vision of the ministry and what God had called them to go to the unreached people, make disciples of all nations, reach the unreached, share the gospel, care for the poor, the underprivileged, you know, go where nobody has heard the gospel before, to the tribal people. All these things I heard him share. And I found out after getting here that his first wife had passed away with cancer in 94. And he had 2 grown children. They were in their early 20s. They were studying. And I found that out. And I was just became part of the team that was traveling. I was the only Canadian and many Americans and Koreans, South Koreans that were here. And we were traveling from city to city for 4 weeks. And 3 weeks down the road, I just had a conversation with Yesupadam and listening to him share about the ministry. And this God put this burden on my shoulders to pray for him. And it was so strong. I felt like literally I was carrying the burden he was carrying for the ministry, for the work here in India. And for 3 days I had that burden. I began to really pray for him. And I began to pray for a wife for him in that time, in these 3 days. It was very strange, but I was just praying, really crying out for him. And on the 3rd day of this burden, we were at a crusade meeting, a night meeting, sharing the gospel. He gave the altar call. American pastor gave the message. Yesupam gave the altar call. That night I was so burdened for him. And then suddenly the burden lifted. It was like it was gone and I was free. And then Yesupam asked all of us foreigners to go in the crowd and pray for the people who had not come forward for the altar call. So I went out there. I looked back towards the stage where he was speaking, and again, this still small voice, he is your husband. And this incredible peace and joy filled my heart. It was nothing I'd ever experienced before. Dating, I always had so much fear, so much struggle. Is this God? I knew marriage was the most important decision other than being saved in my life, and I didn't think I could make that decision on my own, and I was struggling so much with fear and worry. And this time God spoke to me, He's your husband. I had complete peace. And the joy was, it was like my life made sense. I understood what I had been prepared for. Not fully at that moment, everything I had gone through was preparation for that, but just like I knew this is what God had for me. This is what I had been waiting for. This is why He had me pray the way I prayed, that He'd arrange my marriage, that He would show me clearly who to marry. All these things just made sense, and I was just overjoyed. I was thrilled. But of course, I only knew that. He didn't know that He was my husband. And another thing that just thrilled me was that this was so unnatural. I knew right away, this is not your typical thing to do in life on this earth, the way man looks at things. But I know with God, things are not natural. They're supernatural. They're different. The normal Christian life is different than what many people think it is. And so I just felt so privileged that God would choose me for something so unnatural. That night, I was just excited. And then I thought, how should He know that He's my husband? The next day, we started traveling back to our city. It was like a 12-hour drive, many vehicles, a convoy of vehicles driving back to Visakhapatnam. And we ended up, Yesupam and I ended up in the same vehicle around 7 in the morning. We're driving along, and then I started praying, Lord, what do I do? Do I tell Him? Because I grew up, a woman should never tell the man, God told me you're my husband and all this. So I was leery of that. But I was praying, Lord, what do I do? Do I speak to Him? Do I tell Him this? And suddenly we had a flat tire in the middle of nowhere, right beside a hut. One hut, middle of nowhere. Him and I ended up staying at the side of the road by this hut while everybody left with the vehicle to fix the flat tire, to fix the spare tire. And so we ended up sitting there by this hut, and I knew God wanted me to tell Him. And I said, I need to tell you something. Last night, God spoke to me that you're my husband. And I wasn't looking at His face. We were sitting side by side, but He took a moment. And then His next words were, let's go sit on the other side of the cot we were sitting on, because I want to see the vehicle coming back. So He bought a little time. And then we began to share our lives, and He shared His life and different things. And it was just amazing seeing how God clearly led us together. After his first wife passed away from cancer, he didn't want to marry again. They'd been married 21 years. After around a year, other leaders started coming to him and saying, you need to marry again. It's not good for man to be alone. They were using Bible verses on him, and it's not good for man to be alone. You need a wife as a leader of a ministry, and putting pressure on him. And he said, no, I don't want to marry again. I want to be alone with Jesus the rest of my life. And they put more pressure on him. So he prayed a prayer he thought God couldn't answer, because maybe some prayers are impossible for God. I don't know. But he prayed a prayer he thought God could not answer or wouldn't answer. And he said, if I should marry again, she should be white skin, blonde haired, blue eyed, and come and ask me. So when I told him God spoke to me, he realized I was the answer to this prayer that he didn't want answered. But in time, he realized it was God's grace, God's provision to bring us together for greater purposes, especially for the international part of the ministry. He had been traveling many years, but I could then go along with him, travel to the nations, work together in the nations. So that's how God brought us together. And
1: now, Monica, if we can just kind of sum up what you have seen in these, how long have you been married now?
0: Almost 25 years.
1: 25 years.
0: 26 years in India.
1: Wow. So if we can sum up even like these 26 years, mm-hmm. you cried out to God wanting to be a missionary. You end up marrying an Indian missionary. You're in India. What have you seen God do these last 26 years as you've fully surrendered to the call of being a missionary, being a wife, and leading Love and Care Ministries with Yesupadam?
0: It's been an incredible 26 years in India, 25 years of marriage, two beautiful children together, Bethany and Benjamin. And my husband has two children from his first marriage. We have five grandkids. It's been an incredible journey here. I would be the last person to say that it's easy. Just because we follow God's call and we're in the center of His will does not mean it is easy. It's a battle all the time. It's not easy. But the things I've experienced, the things God has brought us through, the things I've seen with my own eyes have been worth every sacrifice. Every sacrifice for Jesus. The scripture God gave me at the beginning is, those who leave everything, leave father and mother and children and lands and farms and everything for my sake, will receive 100-fold. And with that, persecution and eternal life. And I've seen God do that in my life, abundantly giving back everything I left. And then I watched India transformed with the gospel. When I came, there was so much darkness. The oppression here was so strong. It was almost literal, because idolatry is a curse. Idolatry brings oppression. And I felt that many years. It was such a battle. I sometimes felt I was drowning under the oppressive battle spiritually here, because I wasn't used to that in Canada. I didn't know how to really deal with it. But God showed me over time, and the prayers of the people, the backing prayers of the people, really helped us over the years to make an impact in this nation. And I saw such a transformation here. There were huts not far from where we live. Every village was huts. No roads, no running water, no facilities, no electricity. We shared the gospel village to village, door to door, for years and years through our state, through other states. And I tell you, every place we went with the gospel to this day is such a blessed place. The government came in. We planted churches, but then the government came in, built houses for the people, built roads, brought electricity, brought running water, brought the facilities. We started schools. We have schools in the different places. Like, everywhere the gospel went, there was transformation. That doesn't just happen without the gospel. And so I watched India being transformed with the gospel in such a powerful way, because the gospel brings light and life and beauty and goodness. And so everywhere we went, God blessed the place, blessed the people, changed lives. So many millions of people being saved through our ministry, through other ministries. And it's amazing what God has done in India, what I've watched Him do, not just in India, in all the other nations also, where we've started branches, where we've shared the gospel. It's amazing what God has done.
1: Hmm. Now, Monica, for people who don't know, you mentioned schools. If you could just very briefly go over just some of even the things that in these last 26 years, the Ministry Love and Care has established in India through sharing the gospel. What are some other things that you guys have done through just sharing the gospel and being led by God in India?
0: So just sharing the gospel, like, my husband felt that's not enough. We need to show people Jesus loves them. So we took medical teams to the villages to care for the physical needs of the people, praying for the sick, caring for them medically, helping them with surgeries. You know, wherever we went with medical teams, we could plant churches. You know, people need to experience the love of Jesus, not just hear it. We started schools in many villages. We started children homes taking the children who had no parents or one parent who would never go to school in their life, bringing them into our home and providing education, medical care, everything, clothing, everything they need freely. And then we started a disabled vocational training center. Polio was huge in India for many years. So many polio affected young adults that are considered as the worst, the lowest in society, really cast away. So we were able to take these young adults, train them in computers, in printing press, and in tailoring, sewing, and then give them a sewing machine, give them an iron box to start their own businesses, give them a computer, give them a bicycle so they can get around, a tricycle, different things so they could come up in life. Many of these disabled, we've trained hundreds of them, have started their own businesses, gotten jobs because they were educated. Their lives were changed. They were able now to be a blessing to the society. And then we have a nursing school to train nursing students, not just from our state, but from all over India. Nursing students come to our nursing school, Christian nursing school, and these are not Christians. So they come to us, they hear the gospel, they get baptized. That's a way to reach the nation of India. Now we are planning to start a 100-bedded hospital, multifaceted hospital, to reach the needy people, especially the tribal people. They don't have hospitals. They have to walk, carry patients miles and miles in order to get some kind of health care, but not even at a hospital. And we want to start a hospital that will cater to their needs with a helicopter to bring these patients in to help them. Our heart is really for the tribal people, the unreached people, to care for them. So these are some of the things we do through Love and Care Ministries to show them the love of Jesus, not just tell them, to show them the love of Jesus.
1: Monica, for people who are watching your testimony right now, and even for, not to put an age, but let's just say whoever is watching and feels that calling to go to the nations, to be a missionary, and maybe is in that waiting season where they just feel like God is just not, it's just the doors are not opening, things are not happening, and they're getting discouraged. What can you say to that person who has that burning desire to go to the nations and serve? What can you tell them as a word of encouragement?
0: When God has a plan and purpose for our life, He will show us, He will work it out, He will lead us to that. Our responsibility is stay connected to the Lord and do the next thing He tells us to do and do it faithfully. You know, He is preparing us. He's helping us get to the place He wants us to go. We don't need to rush it. We don't need to go and do something just for the sake of doing something. But wait on the Lord and be obedient to what He has for us now. Be faithful to what He's asked us to do now. Sometimes we don't even know it's Him who's telling us to do it. But when we have an opportunity before us and we move towards us, when it opens up, we can be in that place and trust God is moving there. And every opportunity that opens, just walking towards it. And God is leading us towards what He has. We can keep waiting and trusting God will take us where He wants us to go. And the preparation time is very, very important to take us to where He has for us. And if He called us, He'll be faithful to fulfill it. He'll show us the way. He'll speak clearly when He wants to, when He needs to speak to us clearly.
1: For the people who are in that waiting season when it comes to even marriage, a lot of times we can rush and sometimes people get discouraged in the waiting season. And what can you say to those who are watching, who have that desire to be married and to serve God in a marriage? What can you tell them watching right now?
0: When it comes to marriage, more important than marriage is that our life is completely surrendered to the Lord. That's the starting point. So if we've completely surrendered to the Lord to do whatever He wants us to do, we can trust Him to lead us to who He has for our life and who He wants us to be with and to serve the Lord with. You know, wherever we are, we're serving the Lord. And marriage is a part of that. So being faithful in the waiting period, trusting God, not having our own ideas of what our marriage should look like, not having a list of our wants and wishes, but really letting God lead us, whatever He has for us. I wanted a tall, blonde cowboy. God didn't give me that, but He gave me His best. He says He gives His very best if we leave the choice to Him. So just trusting God, waiting on Him, following Him with all our life, and He'll give us the best.
1: Monica, who is Jesus to you?
0: Without Jesus, I wouldn't exist. I wouldn't be alive. Even though I was saved when I was 7, cleansed, there was a time in my life I felt like God wasn't there. That's when I wanted to die. I didn't want to live. I can't live without Him. I wouldn't be anything without Jesus. And it doesn't mean life is easy. No, even life with Jesus is it's a battle, but Jesus is everything. He saved my soul. He cleansed me, forgave me, has taken me on a journey of a lifetime. I'm so thankful for Him and for God in my life. What would I be without Him?
1: Monica, for those who are watching your testimony, do you have any last words

thing I know from my life is God is faithful, even when we are not faithful. I didn't live my life perfectly or do everything right, and that's why I'm on the mission field, or that's why I'm in full-time ministry. God chose the most foolish, the most unwise, the most insecure, the most nothing. God chose me as nothing. God chooses the things that are not to make them something. So it doesn't matter who we are. It doesn't matter our failures. It doesn't matter our past. It doesn't matter our mistakes. We can be cleansed. We can be free from them. And God can take us on a journey for His glory. It's for His glory. It's not about us. And so surrendering our life to Him, letting Him lead us and guide us, take us wherever He wants to take us, do whatever He wants to do through our lives, is the most amazing thing we can do while we live on this earth.

I want you to dive in here with me in the book of Luke chapter 15. Luke chapter 15, we're beginning at verse 11. Follow along with me. All right. They should have, you know, it up on the screens for you as well. We're trying some new technology. Bless God. So let's go ahead and go forward with this. And it says here, and he said, a certain man had two sons. And the younger of them said to his father, Father, give me the portion of goods that falleth to me. And he divided unto them his living. And not many days after, the younger son gathered all together and took his journey into a far country. And there wasted, say wasted. And there wasted his substance with riotous living. And when he had spent all, there arose a mighty famine in that land, and he began to be in want. And he went and joined himself to a citizen of that country, and he sent him into his fields to feed swine. And he would fain have filled his belly with husk, which means to actually gladly fill his belly with husk that the swine did eat. And no man, say no man, and no man gave unto him. And when he came to himself, he said, how many hired servants of my father's have bread enough to spare, and I perish with hunger? I will arise and go to my father, and will say unto him, Father, I have sinned against heaven and before thee, and am no more worthy to be called thy son. Make me as one of thy hired servants. And he arose and came to his father. But when he was yet a great way off, his father saw him and had compassion and ran and fell on his neck and kissed him. And the son said unto him, Father, I have sinned against heaven and in thy sight, and am no more worthy to be called thy son. But the father said to his servants, bring forth the best robe and put it on him, and put a ring on his hand and shoes on his feet, and bring hither the fatted calf and kill it, and let us eat and be merry. For this my son was dead and is alive again. He was lost and is found. And they began to be merry. Here's the flip side. Now his eldest son was in the field, and as he came and drew nigh to the house, he heard music and dancing. And he called one of the servants and asked what these things meant. And he said unto him, thy brother is come, and thy father has killed a fatted calf, because he had received him safe and sound. And he was angry and would not go in. Therefore came his father out and entreated. And he entreated him. And he answering said to his father, lo, these many years do I serve thee, neither transgressed I at any time thy commandment, and yet thou never gavest me a kid that I might make merry with my friends. But as soon as this thy son was come, which had devoured thy living with harlots, thou hast killed for him the fatted calf. And he said unto him, son, thou art ever with me, and all that I have is thine. It was meet that we should make merry. It was necessary that we should make merry and be glad, for this thy brother was dead
and is alive again, and was lost and is found. May the Lord add a blessing to the hearers, the doers, and the disciples of his holy word. Hallelujah. This morning I'm coming to you with a message entitled the spirit of restoration, in keeping with God's prophetic unctioning into my spirit. As I've been spending time, made mention to you in the last time that we gathered, that I had been spending some time with a team of intercessors, individuals who have applied themselves, you know, to praying in this season. When you begin to do that in that environment, the Lord begins to open us up, if you would. He allows ourselves, you know, in prayer, he cuts the lights on inside of our spirit. And so those things that we had dormant for a while have now been activated. And so God begins to use that vein to talk to us. And restoration, when you consider the terminology of itself, restoration comes as the event of some matter of loss, some matter of degradation. Restoration comes as a byproduct of that. And so I wanted to dive into this particular story and a couple of others that we'll flash the lights on tonight, you know what I'm saying, to give us an opportunity to realize how the spirit of restoration actually works. In life, it doesn't matter how much you have. I know that we have the propensity today, because of the advancement of technology and the ability to be on social media, that we have impressions that hit our spirit every day. If you are chronic in your observation of social media, which means that if I took away your phone or they shut it down, that you find yourself in a state of panic because you became so contingent and dependent upon, you know, your TikToks and your Facebooks and your Instagrams, then, you know, you need to realize that it too is a format of a drug. It too is a format of a drug. It's digital cocaine, if you would. And it seeps into you because you actually feel naked. I know I'm talking to somebody. You actually feel naked. The other day, Facebook shut down all around the world. And the backlash from that was humongous. It showed us how dependent and how gravitated we've come to social media. But what I'm getting at is not the fact that social media is a bad thing, but anything in excess has the propensity to grab us in a negative fashion. It could be a good thing, but mishandled. A good thing, but misused. A good thing that winds up in the hands of an immature mind, and it will cause corruption where it's supposed to cause advancement. I'm saying this to you to turn your wheels a little bit as it pertains to loss. When we look on social media, there is a group of individuals that are now called influencers. And these influencers every single day have a way of approaching us. And to the unsuspecting spirit or the unsuspecting soul, you believe wholeheartedly that every day of these people's lives is just stellar. They have the cars, they have the houses, they have the clothing, they hang out with celebrities and all of these different things. And it, you know, in and of itself, it begins to stir a desire inside of you, because information shapes perspective. Let's say that one more time. Information shapes perspective. No matter how that information is disseminated into you, it has that ultimate effect. And so when you take on these influencers and you're not going in there with the spirit of discernment, you would believe that their lives are crafted and what you're living is garbage.
What you're living is garbage. You feel so less than at times because when you look at your bank account, you're not matching up. When you look at your closet, you're not matching up. When you look at where you are in your career, it doesn't seem like you're matching up because you're working the 9 to 5 and this individual is working for themselves and they're showing you all the beautiful things that they can do. Be careful on what you call reality. Be careful on what you call reality. The reason for this is because I don't care if you have every dollar ever made, billions, trillions, whatever it is you have, and you could be broke as all get out. The one unilateral effect in this earth that will be experienced by all mankind as long as you are traveling and traversing time is that you will experience periods of loss. Is there amen? You will experience periods of loss. Now, how does that loss happen? How does that loss happen? How does it happen for us? When we begin to identify, our experiences in life on the levels in which we find ourselves, we may find that loss is a byproduct of a lack of wisdom. I could have done things a little bit differently, but I chose to do it this particular way, and therefore I had a negative result. We can find that loss comes from a lack of integrity. The things that I was supposed to do, I did not do. You can find loss as a byproduct of negligence. You can find loss, right? You can find loss in multi ways. In multi ways, when you traverse this, you'll be able to see that laws, right, that of spiritual economics, right, could be violated. And you experience loss through that vein. And then you can experience loss into God, direct from the hand of God. See, be very careful how you think you're analyzing somebody's life. Be very careful on how you put your mouth in places you don't have that enough, you know, that rank to speak in certain places because you're lacking the knowledge, the wisdom, and the understanding of Almighty God. God can fix. Say, God can fix any situation. And so sometimes God allows us to experience loss. It's not always a byproduct of lack of wisdom, integrity, negligence, or a violation of a spiritual principle. No. There are times that things will happen. If you would with me, turn to James chapter 1 so I can preface this and we can get deeper into it. I pray that it's stirring your spirit right now. Because I guarantee you that if you will begin to, you know, adorn what this word would bring to you, you will embrace your season of restoration with open arms and embrace the Lord. Is there amen in this place? Hallelujah, hallelujah. James chapter 1, I want to begin at verse 2 as a statement of a reminder on how we engage with the spirit of restoration. It says here, my brethren, in verse chapter 2 of James 1, my brethren, count it all joy when ye fall. Say fall. You can fall in many different types of ways. Experience loss because of your fall. My brethren, count it all joy when you fall into diverse type of temptations, which means it can happen in multiple ways. Knowing, say knowing. That's not guessing. That's not trying to reason, to find. Knowing this. In all that you get in your understanding, hold the scripture for me. In all of the getting that you get this understanding. Knowing this, what is the this that I'm supposed to know? These are the things that Satan tries to tamper with when we are in the position of experiencing loss. We get into a particular set of a frame of mind. And I guarantee you to tell you right now, before I continue with the scripture, keep it for me, that how you embrace loss is definitely going to speak to how you embrace gain. You must learn how to lose in an effort for you to appreciate gain. He continues to say, knowing this in verse 3 of James 1, that the trying of your faith,
the trying of your faith. In whichever manner God chooses to try my faith, the trying of your faith worketh patience. Isn't it ironic that we chase after money? We chase after it. We will look and find two and three and four jobs just to maintain what? Why are you endeavoring to push so hard? What is influencing you that you negate the very life that you have to give God thanks for it, so that you can chase down the almighty dollar? Put your focus on Almighty God, knowing this, verse 3 again, that the trying of your faith works patience, but let patience have her perfect work. Let patience have her perfect work, that ye may be perfect, entire, and wanting nothing, which is the antithesis against lost. If I am perfect and I am entire and I'm wanting nothing, I am outside of the atmosphere of loss. Is there amen? So how do I get there? I just don't get there because I wake up in the morning and have an idea. There are strategies. Say strategies. There are divine strategies that God gives in order for us to navigate out of situations. This is primarily why the Holy Spirit is with us. Hallelujah. Let's continue. It says, but let patience have her perfect work, that ye may be perfect, entire, wanting nothing. Watch what verse 5 says of James 1. If any of you lack wisdom. I told you one of the violations that we can have to experience loss is a lack of wisdom. Watch this. If any of you lack wisdom, let him do what? Ask of God. Not lean onto your own understanding, but ask of God. How many of us are engaging that? We engage that through prayer, saints of God. We engage that through fasting. We engage that through study and spending time with Holy Spirit. What other strategy do you think will work? That which is shown to you on TikTok? Or what is given to you by the creator of your life? Huh. If any of you lack wisdom, let him ask of God that give it to all men. Does that say all Christians? Huh. That give it to all men, right? Liberally. Because you see, God knows how to compartmentalize and departmentalize his glory. That'll hit you in a couple of seconds. He knows how to compartmentalize and departmentalize his glory. Pastor Sheldon, what are you saying? I am telling you that those spiritual economic principles that's in the earth, that if you be a believer or non-believer, but you engage it with the heart of wisdom, utilizing the gift of wisdom, you don't even have to be a Christian to see the benefit of that. Now, ultimately, your challenges will come in a different form. This is why you can look in the world and see some individuals thrive. You see them thrive. But you're seeing them thrive because they're interacting correctly with spiritual economic principles. Has absolutely nothing to do with salvation. That's why scripture reveals to you that how is it that you can gain the whole world and lose, here again loss, lose your own soul. It never told you that because you knew Christ, you'll gain everything, or if you don't know Christ, you won't gain nothing. No, it never told you that. It told you that you can gain the whole world. Why? Because you might have the wisdom that is the access or the key to interacting in a spiritual economic environment. But that has absolutely nothing to do with the department of salvation. Hallelujah. He continues to say, so I don't spend too much time on this in verse 6. Hallelujah.
He says here in verse 5, if any of you lack wisdom, James chapter 1 verse 5, if any of you lack wisdom, let him ask of God that give it to all men liberally and upbraid it not. And it shall, God is not a man, he should lie. It shall be given him, but let him ask in faith. You see, that's going to be the challenge for the non-believer. That's going to be the challenge for the non-believer. It's only but so long that your own conscience will take you through some things. The wisdom of the world is not the wisdom of the kingdom, saints of God. Let him ask in faith. Let him ask in faith, not wavering. For he that wavereth is like a wave of the sea, which is driven with the wind and tossed. Listen to this, verse 7. For let not that man think that he shall receive anything of the Lord. Why is James 1 so important? Because when you find yourself in loss, saints of God, how do you evaluate loss? How do you embrace it? Sometimes all we're looking at is the materialistics that we have. Your house, your car. I am not telling you to be economically irresponsible. I tell you this from a place of testimony. I have managed a lot and sustained some heavy impacts with loss. And I come to you and I tell you this because we overcome by the word of testimony and by the blood of the Lamb. This is why I continue. I had a conversation with my cousin this morning and we talked about this. You overcome by the word of testimony and the blood of the Lamb, which means that if God took the time to shape you and fashion you and put you in today, it's because he's given you an opportunity to move away from your place of loss, to move away from your place of lack, to get where he needs you to be. Hallelujah. But you have to believe him, saints of God. The prodigal son, in which we read in the opening scripture in Luke chapter 15. This young man had a brother. I want you to hold on to that understanding. He wasn't an only child. He had a brother. And he asked for his inheritance ahead of time. Being now moved in impulse, if you would. Impulse. Whatever it is that was motivating him during that time caused him to walk in error. To take something before its time. To take something before its time. This can also be a proclivity or a precursor to loss. Moving out of time. Because saints of God, no matter how many things you ever lose on this planet, the one thing you will lose, you have the ability, let me preface it this way, you have the ability to have money that's been lost replaced and restored. You have the ability that if you lost an opportunity on a job, there is a propensity that you can get another. If you've lost a house in the past, there's a propensity that you can go ahead and get another house, another car, and all of your materialistic things. But the one thing given to man, whether he's a billionaire or just as poor, that you will lose, that you will never regain without the hand of the living God, is time. Time. The way that we interact with time on every single day it is given to us should teach us the lessons that we need to learn to move within the principal foundations of what God put in the earth. Time. It is the factor of it all. Periods, moments. That bring particular type of interactions still predicated upon time. I might have experienced gain in one season and time brought me into another. And this season that I'm in, I'm experiencing loss. I have to go back and now ask myself, taking a self-evaluation, why am I in this position? Why am I in this position?
This analysis that we will do whenever we experience loss or lack, depending on how you're filtering that thought and what answer and who you seek the answer from, will determine how long you stay in that lack, or whether it be a vicious cycle that repeats itself over and over and over in your life. Saints of God, I want you to understand that God is the ultimate restorer. And the very fabric of the earth was designed for us in restoration. The very fabric of the earth was designed in restoration. He introduced himself as a restorer first before he even began to talk about that he was a redeemer. He introduced himself. Turn with me to Genesis chapter 1 to prove it to you. He introduced himself as a restorer first. Genesis chapter 1, hallelujah. Glory be to God. I pray that you're being touched here inside of the spirit this morning. Hallelujah. It says here, in the beginning, in your beginning, my beginning, in the beginning, in the dateless past, God created heaven and earth. And the earth was without form and void. Form and void. Tohu vabohu. Is that in Hebrew? Form and void. Chaos. The byproduct of a lost environment is chaotic. My finances are in chaos. My life is in chaos. I am losing access. Loss is not only measured inside of money or materialistic things. Sometimes, because of situations occurring, you may lose access to key people, access to key opportunities, access to the moments in time that we should be elevating. And so when that happens, you need a restorer. Tohu vabohu, which here in verse 2 says, and the earth was without form and void, and darkness was upon the face of the deep, and the Spirit of God moved, say moved. You see, when we see that word moved, we tend to just read over it in the standard English fashion. That word moved is major. It shows that the strategies of God were being released in a particular order. Hallelujah. It was being released in a particular order, and the Spirit of God moved upon the face of the waters. I did a teaching on that a long time ago. I'll be bringing it back up in Bible study. It'll take me too long to explain that. But what I will tell you today is that the word moved began to show you the process of restoration. How I interact with chaos. How I interact with loss. How I interact with life. How I interact with lack. When I identify it, I don't know lack as God. I don't know loss as God. Even putting Yeshua on the cross wasn't a loss to me. It was a gain to you. And I had to make sure you understand I don't handle loss. There is no loss in me. That's why the earth was without form and void. Not heaven. The earth was. Bring it back to me. Hallelujah. Continuing on. This young man, the prodigal son, he took it before time. See, because God wants us to mature, saints of God. You want to understand the principle of tithing? It develops discipline. It develops discipline. Why? Because if you take the wrong information and be influenced by the wrong spirit without the boundaries or the rails of discipline, your heart is going to change towards God.
You will forget that He is your source. You will forget that He is your shield. You will forget that He is the God Almighty of your days. You will forget those things and depend wholly and solely on that paycheck that comes that could be gone in a minute. And you've caused yourself to worship the almighty dollar and not the almighty God. So He says, I'm going to train you. I don't need your funds. The earth is mine. In fact, what you're holding on to is still mine. But I'm allowing you to access restoration. I'm allowing you to come into a place, hallelujah, in a place where you can find me. Because you can't just walk in here and jump the fence. You have to come into my gates with thanksgiving and into my courts with praise. Hallelujah. You just don't have mere access. So you're going to allow yourself to falter. And all of a sudden you're chasing these things. That's not what He has for us. Not that He can't use your situation. Not that He can't use your situation. Of course He can. This young man gets outside and he realizes that he did not have the maturity to handle the capacity in his wallet. How many of us have that problem today? You don't have the maturity to handle the capacity in your wallet or in your purse. And so when you experience loss, you want to die in that moment. The only reason you want to is because you've made that your life. The pursuit of all these things you want to call success. No. That's not what He wants for us. And so he's out there and he's doing his thing, spending, having a good time. I'm coming down to the holiday season right now. You may be influenced right now based on tradition, culture, to do the very same thing, to spend what you don't have. And so when this day comes and leaves and you abandon your budget and the mortgage payment is due on the first, or the rent payment is due on the first, along with other bills. Lack of wisdom. A violation of spiritual economic principles is now your realization and you find yourself in loss and lack. Oh, but if we took the time to realize that we didn't have to be in that, that we can still afford to be able to do the things that God blesses us to do as long as we keep Him first. As long as we keep Him first. I'm stressing this to you because you see the examples. These are not just written in the scriptures for no reason. Goodness sake, we have been falling apart in all kinds of areas. I should know. I told you that it's because of testimony I stand before you. I'm scared to follow a leader that has not been through anything. Or does not desire for you to understand some of the things he's been in. I have those that counsel me. That suggest to me, Sheldon, you're walking a line where you're spreading your business. Listen to me, the enemy, right? The enemy has no problem trying to do that himself. But I'm going to get in front of it. Because I don't represent the kingdom of darkness. I represent the kingdom of heaven. And I want to be real with you as you begin to engage this life, because there are many precious souls today that are praying prayers, begging God, tears running down your eyes. You are in some level of pain. You are in some level of lack. You are in some level of loss and you need a breakthrough. But if no one ever takes the time to tell you the truth of the matter, if every time they come before you they want to present themselves right, well dressed and put together, and not discuss the scars
and not discuss the scars that come, then they don't have an authentic story. And if that's what you're following, you will not live or lead an authentic life. See, it doesn't always come because you made a foolish mistake like that young man did. Yet remember, he was restored. So, what am I saying? You might have made some unwise decisions. You might have moved with negligence. I mentioned to you in past messages, do not put periods where God put commas. Take the turn. Allow yourself to grow up in what he's showing you, because you know that he loves you if you are in life the day after your loss. The day after your loss, there's renewed mercies, an entire blank canvas that's being painted by his hand, the masterpiece of your life, moving you from the rags to the riches. But giving you the necessary training inside of you that if I have $1 to my name, God is my glory. If I have $1 billion to my name, God is my glory. It doesn't matter. This is the training element that God has given to us when we are able to release something knowing he is our source. How many of us are cutting off? How many of us are cutting off the access to what he can give you in destiny just to hold on to what you have right now? You are set up for loss if that is your mindset. It's not always a byproduct of lack of wisdom. I told you that there are some times that this is by the direct hand of God. You don't have to turn there, but the book of Job, Job's life showed you that. Job was such a man after God's heart, doing what God had told him to do and flourishing, operating within the spiritual economic principles and flourishing. Remembering also to not only cleanse himself before God, but pray over his children, lest they might have sinned and felt the recompense of that. That's his everyday mindset. And because of a discussion he was not privy to, he began to see the decline. Loss. What is in the mind of a person who's lost? You see, the memory functions and what you used to be and what you used to have. And you can get caught up in this vicious cycle, Ruff. Just caught up in this vicious cycle of memory. You're walking in your now, entering into your future. But your mind is fixated in the past of what I used to have and what I used to be and how I used to do. Testimony. Until the Lord says, you have not yet fixated your eyes upon the hills from whence cometh your help. Your help cometh from the Lord. The Holy Spirit triggers inside of you and lets you realize, no, you cannot look back there. I moved you in time for this. To train you up. To show you that I am your source. What is time to me? You can't reverse it. You're going to move in it. And so I'm going to have to restore. Say restore. I'm going to have to restore you. I was going to do this a little bit later, but the Spirit of the Lord is unctioning me to do this now. There's a big difference. Hear me well. There is a big difference between progression and restoration. There is a big difference between progression and restoration. Hallelujah. I told you that the prodigal son, and pretty soon we're going to jump into Jacob and Esau. I'm not done just yet. Sit and strap in with me so you can understand some things. But this prodigal son had two sons. And during the time, they may have been of different age, but during the time, they were under the roof of the father together. Say together.
And there was a, you know, there was maturing that needed to take place under the roof. There is maturing that needs to take place under the roof, because a day comes when you're going to have to step out from under that roof. What have you done in that time frame that prepares you for this one? Two brothers running alongside. And one, at a certain point in time, derails. The other brother made a confession and said, I had never left you. Watch my hand moving. I have always been here, doing everything you said for me to do. Progression. The other brother derailed. And so what once started, I hope you see my hands, what once started together under the roof had a delay because of a lack of wisdom, lack of integrity, spiritual violations, whatever it may have been. It had a delay, and he took a turn and found himself spinning in time while the other brother was moving forward. Progression. This is why you need to know God as a restorer. Because when you are here turning and this one is progressing, the hand of the restorer snatches you and puts you where you were supposed to be the entire time, covering all that span of time, that there is no lack. Hallelujah. You need God to move you in chronos due to his kairos power to move you in time. Don't believe me? Genesis chapter 25. Go here with me. Genesis chapter 25. I want to show you something. Hallelujah. Hold on. Genesis 25, beginning at verse 21. Look at this story here with me. I'm almost done. But I want you to see it for yourself, praying that it touches you in this season, that you understand the spirit of restoration. Hallelujah. Hallelujah. Hallelujah. Genesis 25, beginning at verse 21. It says here, and Isaac entreated. Do you see that word again? Entreated, which means he went before the Lord. He went to inquire. He went before the Lord. Keep it there for me. And Isaac entreated the Lord for his wife in the posture of intercession, because she was barren. She cannot have children. She's barren. And the Lord was entreated of him. Lord responds to him. And Rebekah, his wife, conceived. And verse 22 says, and the children struggled together within her. This is the womb that has never been touched with the life of children in it. So much so that Isaac goes before the Spirit of the living God. No. You created us to be fruitful. You created us to be fruitful and to multiply. What is happening here with my wife? And the Lord says, you're activating some things, Isaac. Okay. Your wife shall conceive. This is why I told you, stop trying to judge people upon events. Pay attention to the hand of God. Watch what happens here. And the children struggled, verse 22 of Genesis 25. And the children struggled within her. And she said, if it be so, why am I thus? Why am I going through this? If this is of you, why am I going through this? If my financial situation was of you, why am I experiencing loss? Why am I experiencing lack? Why are doors of opportunity closing? What is going on? Watch this. And she went to what? Inquire of the Lord. So her husband entreats, and God responds. And Rebecca knows enough to go and inquire of the Lord too, which will let you know that they both have relationships. Say relationship. Oh, Lord, you'll get this blessing here in a minute. They both have relationship. Ha. And the Lord says here, and the Bible says here in verse 23. And the Lord said unto her, two nations. Two nations are in thy womb,
and two manner of people shall be separated from thy bowels. And one people shall be stronger than the other people, and the elder shall serve the who? Ha! And the elder shall serve the younger. And when her days to be delivered were fulfilled, behold, there were what? Twins in her womb. And the first came out red all over like a hairy garment, and they called his name Esau. Bring it back to me, hallelujah. Let me show you this. Twins. The prodigals had two sons in the house. Rebecca has two children, two nations in her womb. We watch things on the shallowest of levels and determine that we can fabricate the entire narrative without consulting God. Really? Who made you the principal over time? Who gave you that level of wisdom, knowledge, and understanding that it exceeded the very knowledge and thoughts of God? Two nations are in her womb. You see, you don't always know why things occur. I'm going to paraphrase the rest of this as I begin to bring this down. But Jacob and Esau are those children. And they're inside the womb and they're birthed. They grow up. One deals with pottery stuff. The other, right, has a different format and trade. Watch this now. Jacob comes and he's dealing with the pottery and he has a bowl of lentil soup. Lentil soup. And what does he trade with his brother Esau, who was starving near death? So that he says to himself, he was so hungry, he was starving near death. And so Jacob says, an opportunity, a lack of integrity. His brother displaying a lack of wisdom. Two components that are found in loss and lack, interacting with each other amongst the principles in spiritual economics. So watch this. He says, give me your birthright, Esau, for a bowl of lentil soup. Give me your entire inheritance that you will get from the father for this bowl of lentil soup. He must have been really hungry because he does it and exercises a lack of wisdom. Huh. That conversation took place outside of the father. And this is where I'm going to show you the methodology. Huh. It took place between the recipients of the inheritances, not the giver of it. It took place between it took place between the recipients, not the giver. I want to show you something. Later on in Genesis 27, you can read it for yourself. A situation happens, because I told you, it's not always lack of wisdom or lack of integrity or negligence. Sometimes you're doing things in a very unrighteous format, but you don't even know why you're doing it. Because Rebecca, listening to now, the father said he wanted Esau to go bring him some food. Rebecca, listening to him say that he was going to give the inheritance, because at this particular stage in Isaac's life, his eyes are now blinded. But he knows he liked this food, so he sends Esau to go get the food for him. And Rebecca makes a move. Hey, wait a minute. Is this not the same Rebecca that entreated God? Is this not the same Rebecca that inquired of God? She had a relationship with God? That she would turn and decide and fabric inside of her heart that she was going to take Jacob and dress him up like Esau with the hairy skin? To go to deceive the father? Why are you doing that when the same God that took your barren womb
and blessed you with two nations. Why would you do this? Say this with me. For the glory of God. You do not always understand is why James encourages us to seek the face of God. To ask for wisdom, that we don't have anything lacking. Because you need his guidance in this. Not in someone else's opinion. Not someone else's impression. Not someone else's influence. You need Almighty God. The prophecy came ahead of time to say there was two nations inside of your womb. So he described destiny to her. But destiny is measured in time. Described destiny to her. But destiny is measured in time, saints of God. Destiny is not a

give to you in this. Permit me to say this before I close it out, because it's way too good. Who is Isaac? Let us not forget who Isaac is. As if God is outside of your situation. That's where I'm going with this. As if you're experiencing loss and lack all by yourself. And if you made a bad decision, if you lacked integrity, if you violated a spiritual principle, if you were negligent, that you were just going to stay and park here until you die? Absolutely not. Who is Isaac? Isaac was the promise. Do not forget who he was. Isaac was the promise given to his father Abraham, the same one they took up onto that mountain to sacrifice, and they found a ram in the bush. That's this same Isaac. In time, did he cease to be the promise because of time? So that with his eyes being blinded, would God not still speak to his spirit and tell him, you're being deceived? He had enough inside of him to realize something might be wrong. But I am the promise. And so whatever I say sticks. That's where I'm going with this. Because you have to identify amongst all that you have in your circle, which voice is the voice of the promise? Which voice is the voice of the promise? You might have the voice of the promiscuous around you, but which voice is the voice of the promise? You want to ask yourself that when Isaac realizes that he was deceived, why he just didn't tell Esau, forget about it, I'll give it to Jacob? Because when the promise speaks, it sticks. When the promise speaks, it sticks. What has God promised you, man of God? What has God promised you, woman of God? What has God prophesied over your life? Because if he spoke it, it has to happen. Hallelujah. Hallelujah. There comes a time, say time, when God restores. But he can only restore the way that he does. Turn with me as we close this down now to Joel chapter 2. I pray that it touched you. I pray that it motivated your spirit to do what you were supposed to be doing, to correct you, to get you into this place, that you don't stay and wallow in all that has failed and all that has fallen. You were told that you were going to fall into diverse temptations, but with it, in it, God is going to show and give you access and keys. Say access and keys. What do keys do? Keys goes into doors. Keys goes into doors, saints of God. Before I jump into Joel, just to bring this down, keys goes into doors. Access is what I need. Let me show you how big that is. And so you brag and you boast of all the things you have and the stacked up money that you might have in the bank. To God be the glory. But if the money is in the bank and you could have $1 trillion in there, it's your money registered to your name. Go to online banking without the key of your username and password, and enter it more than 3 times, and with all the $1 billion that you got, all the influence that you got, you're locked out. Get irate about it because you're the billionaire, and go to the bank outside of banking hours, and you find the door where all your billions of dollars is locked.

with no ability for you to gain access. Because it doesn't matter if you have riches or if you poor, you still have to operate under divine or economic strategies. So God lays it out. If you have your pens and pads, you're getting ready to write in a minute, get prepared as I bring this down. Joel chapter 2, beginning at verse 12. Watch this now. God says here, therefore also now, saith the Lord, turn ye even where? To me. Turn ye even to me with all your heart. Circle, highlight, write it down. Turn ye even to me with all your heart. I'm trying to give you the keys that gives you access to the spirit of restoration. Therefore also now, saith the Lord, turn ye to me even with all your heart, and with fasting, and with weeping, and with mourning. Therefore also now, saith the Lord, turn ye to me with all your heart. Give him everything. So you messed up. That's all right. Hallelujah. I still gave you a brand new day with brand new mercies, a clean canvas, and I'm painting a masterpiece. And I'm going to use your capacity in loss to give you the maturity in gain. If you just let me. Turn to me with all your heart and then fast. Bring brokenness in front of me. Bring brokenness in front of me. And with weeping and with mourning. And rend or show or offer or bring to me your heart. Bring to me your heart and not your garments. Not the outside influencer type of posture you want to show me on your social media where you think that everything looks good. Not the three-piece suit that you might wear on your pulpit to bring a message and it shows that you're driving good cars with nice planes and the whole nine yards. No, don't bring any of that to me. Show me your scars. Render your heart. Bring your heart unto me. Bring your heart unto me. Don't put on your fake smile. Don't forget that your skin or your flesh is still clothing on your soul. Bring your heart to me and not the garment. And turn unto the Lord your God, for he is gracious and merciful, slow to anger and of great kindness, and repented him of the evil. The evil that you might have done, or the evil that was done to you. Who knoweth if he will return and repent and leave a blessing behind him, even a meat offering and a drink offering unto the Lord your God. You know that you'll have the time to do that. you say, Pastor Sheldon, I hear you today, but you know, I'm going to do this tomorrow. I'm going to do it tomorrow. Tomorrow, I'm going to make it right, Lord. I'm going to make it right tomorrow. You don't even know if you're finishing the rest of the day. Because you don't control time. And you need time to provide restoration. Don't waste time. Don't waste time. Blow the trumpet in Zion. Verse 15. Blow the trumpet in Zion. Sanctify a fast. Call a solemn assembly. Gather the people. Sanctify the congregation, assemble the elders, gather the children and those that suck the breasts, and let the bridegroom go forth in his chamber and the bride out of her closet. I want you to understand that he's looking for, you know, the crowd. Bring everybody out because I'm getting ready to elevate you. All the naysayers, I'm getting ready to show them that they don't have my mind. They didn't realize that two nations was inside of a womb. They didn't realize that because you sat down and was eating pig slop, that I would have turned around and bring you and restore you. Because you know me as other things, but you do not know me as the restorer. You do not remember me as the redeemer. So I'm going to show them all. Gather the people. Verse 16, sanctify the congregation. Assemble the elders. Gather the children and those that suck the breast. Let the bridegroom go forth out of his chamber and the bride out of her closet. 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